0: On Saturday, a United Nations committee will vote on designating the Okinawa Swamp in Georgia as the nation's 27th World Heritage Site. Some locals don't want it because they're anti-United Nations. The refuge is owned and managed by U.S. Fish and Wildlife Service. In one night, Boston felt the thrill of victory and the agony of defeat. A Red Sox win in the first of a doubleheader yesterday, 15th win in a row, tying a franchise record for consecutive wins. Then they lost the second game to the Orioles. Boston manager Chad Tracy.
1: We just won 15 games in a row, and I think all of us knew that, like, that's going to end at some point. It just happened to end tonight, so they're already refocused.
0: The Red Sox open a three-game set against the Blue Jays tomorrow. Dave Packer, ABC News.
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4: 16-year-old Keith Maurice James will remain in custody in Baltimore County, denied release. James is charged with the July 7th murders of Giovanni Myrie, a 15-year-old. He is alleged to have met through an app. Also killed was Myrie's brother, 9-year-old Steve Allen. Skeletal remains found at a Beltway interchange in Baltimore County last week were identified as a missing woman from New Jersey, last seen alive in Rosedale. President Trump says now is the time to launch a harsher campaign against Iran, with the conflict in its fifth month.
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6: Traffic.
7: Northbound side of the Jones Falls, there is a crash between Ruxton Road and Falls Road. I just looked at the cameras around the Beltway. I didn't see any delays. You should be at speed on the inner loop and on the outer loop. On 95 from the Beltway north to Aberdeen, no delays northbound or southbound. 70 from Cooksville to the Beltway, you're good to go in both directions. And no issues being reported on 97 from the city to Annapolis. 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
6: Weather.
8: With clear skies and light winds, it'll be unseasonably cool tonight. Lows from 53 in the outlying suburbs to the mid-60s in downtown Baltimore. On Friday, a few fair weather clouds, otherwise some sunshine. Friday's high 84. Partly cloudy, 84 Saturday, up to 86 on Sunday. I'm meteorologist Tom Tasselmeyer on WBAL News Radio 1090 and FM 101.5.
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9: 806, Nick Testoni here on WBAL. It's a Thursday Night Sports Line. I couldn't believe it, by the way. I don't know if you recognize this, Alec. We actually heard some Orioles conversation during ABC News here at the top of the hour. And it was the Red Sox 15-game win streak, along with the Orioles breaking it, but losing in the first two games, including game one of the doubleheader. So the Orioles are sitting here at 50-53. They're three games back. They're in no man's land. So I'm going to bring on Gabe Lax from USA Today, who covers Major League Baseball, and I see quite frequently in Orioles games. And maybe you can help me out here, Gabe. I just I don't know what to think about where the Orioles are. If you had to ask me today, I think they'd be buyers, but it's a very confusing time in the American League.
10: It is, and you know, I mean, really nobody is stepping forward and kind of taking command of this thing. And by this thing, I mean this kind of, you know, mass of teams that's just kind of floating and, you know, sort of stuck together in the, you know, the dregs of the wild card race. But, you know, there are finally some signs of life with these guys. You know, they get over that four wins in a row hump before the All-Star break, go on and sweep Houston, which is a key result because that's a team you're you're battling. And then you know, you run into a red hot Red Sox team. You lose the series, but you don't get swept. That that last game was kind of big. The difference between being three or so games out and five or so games out, pretty big difference. So yeah, I think it would take an awful lot for them to be sellers for sure. I don't know if they will play well enough to be sort of, you know, confirmed as like hardcore buyers, but if nothing else, I think that they've earned the right to at least kind of hang around and see what they have. And, you know, maybe they play both sides of the coin. I know Michael Elias likes to get creative, so we'll definitely see what that looks like over the next couple weeks.
9: So I was wondering, is there a possibility, because we don't really hear the Orioles in any type of rumors for getting anybody. The one name that kind of still hangs around here is Adley Rutschman. He's now on the IL, so that complicates things. But is there a way for the Orioles to, number one, trade Adley Rutschman or trade Taylor Ward, but still be buyers in this thing? Because Ward is a fascinating one for me as well. They have him. He is been their somewhat leadoff hitter, but he's not exactly doing what he was acquired to do, which I'm not sure how the organization feels about overall. He was brought in to be this power bat, and he's become this walking machine on base machine.
10: Yeah, no, that's that certainly could line up. You know, I don't necessarily understand the trade Adley bit, just because it is not like you look at Samuel Basayo and think he's a 280, 30 home run guy for life. You know, I know Adley's getting up there in service time, but that discourse to me is a little bit interesting. But Ward is also intriguing because, you know, right-handed bats, and I typically would say a right-handed power bat, but as you mentioned, he's kind of taking the S out of OPS this year a little bit, so that's tricky. But you think back to 2024 when they dealt with the Phillies just up I-95, give away Austin Hayes, get back, I believe it was Gregory Soto and Sir Anthony Dominguez. Lo and behold, here we are 2 years later, the Phillies looking for a right-handed bat, looking for an outfielder. You know, they don't think Derek Hill is necessarily a top-line answer, more of a depth piece. So, there's one right there where you kind of can see a natural trading partner there. And additionally, you think back to last year and all of the minor league assets they collected in that sell-off, so they can find any number of ways to get pretty creative and to fill areas of need. And the sellers are starting to stack up. You look at teams like the Royals, you look at teams like the A's, suddenly the Marlins have lost 9 in a row, so it's, there's a lot of figures that you wouldn't think of that could improve your team. We're always hearing about the blue chip guys who may or may not be moved, who would cost, significant capital with regard to either big league pieces or prospects going out in return. So it's, I think they have a lot of really good options in terms of dealing off from their major league depth, not that it's terribly deep, but also with guys in the upper minors that they've collected and developed over the years. So plenty of room for them to make something interesting happen. And obviously the way they play and the way certain individuals perform in the next 2 weeks will frame a lot of that.
9: I'm talking to Gabe Lax, covers Major League Baseball for USA Today. So the Orioles historically, especially it feels like, at least since the year 2000, when they have been buyers, the biggest conversation is about starting pitching. And I'm sure that's probably something they're still looking for now. But if you've watched this team for the last so many, weeks, I actually think the starting pitching, although the names might not necessarily resonate as a big-time frontline starters, they have been carrying this team. It's the bats that have been more inconsistent. And then you could point to the bullpen as another issue just with some injuries. So if they were to be buyers, what is the one spot? Maybe it still is starting pitching, but what is the one spot that kind of feels like it's the most important for this team?
10: I would say controllable starting pitching might be in that, because you don't necessarily want to rent a fifth starter necessarily. You look at the guys that are on their way to free agency, getting up there in service time, obviously Chris Bassett, moving on, Trevor Rogers, guys like that, getting a little longer in the tooth. And a lot of those guys are, like you said, they are pitching well. Adding just your sort of just average 4 or 5 back end guy, it won't necessarily do much, but it might be nice to get a piece that, that might be around a little more after this year. But the bullpen, you're absolutely right. A lot of inconsistency with so many guys there when you're talking about, Rico Garcia at times looking like he could be a true closer, and then other times, finally kind of, and that's the nature of the job. Relievers, it's very tough to go out and 75 times a year be on the beam in your one inning plus maybe that you pitch. So again, the pool of sellers will fill a little more, and there will be some, very not attractive, but just solid guys that you feel good about in the sixth, seventh, eighth innings. And it's interesting with the Orioles kind of late game knack. You know, they always seem to be falling behind and coming back. You know, if you could bridge the gap from the fifth to the eighth, ninth inning a little bit better, you know, you might be more inclined to, get those shutdown innings when you need them, when your offense has come into life. So interesting, the interesting way they've gone about winning games this year. And the dimension can certainly change a little bit depending on how they look coming out at the deadline.
9: So I want to make sure I check the standings here, because Houston Astros haven't played fantastic there. They've actually, I take it back, they won three in a row after they got swept by the Orioles. So they're another team that's hanging in there. But I did hear, and I'm just throwing this out there for the bullpen's sake, I did hear Josh Hader's name tossed around. Now, he's got a good amount of money left on his deal the next couple of years. But the thing I look at with the Orioles is, I don't know what the deal with Ryan Helsley is. I don't know if he's going to be coming back at some point this year and is going to get over this injury that he's been dealing with, which is concerning when it's the elbow. But I look at the Orioles, who have one lefty in the bullpen, and Grant Wolfram actually gets righties out better. They certainly need to do something adding a lefty. Josh Hader was an Oriole at one point and was is from Maryland. So I don't know if that's a realistic partner, but I would think a lefty, at least a leverage guy at some point, would be helpful for this club going forward.
10: Yeah, and the trouble with Hader is he does, in fact, have a no-trade clause that comes with that $95 million deal. And, yeah, the Astros have been interesting because, and I just talked to Dana Brown a couple of weeks ago, very strident about, being in this despite their terrible start and despite kind of a lackluster showing until they swept the Marlins this week, after crawling out of that hole. But they seem to really believe that they're in it, and that they're going and they're going to get a left-handed hitting outfielder and they're going to get starting pitching help, which they desperately need. So, yeah, I would definitely term Hader off limits. But, you're right. And obviously Keegan Aiken not available. With Helsley, with the starts and the stops, and the term elbow inflammation, not that I'm looking at his medical slides or anything, but that definitely gives you pause. You kind of have to look up at the fact that it's almost August 1st and this has kind of been going on, and you kind of can't necessarily count on him coming back as the Ryan Helsley that that the Orioles hoped for. Who knows? Maybe he'll hop a couple of hurdles and get back towards a return. But no, you're absolutely right. I don't think you can necessarily count on him, being the guy that they want him to be down the stretch. So no, and lefties are definitely harder to come by. They can be had, to be certain. But it's maybe that's where you get into a situation where you get a so-called neutral trade, where you're, a contender trading with a contender as opposed to peeling whatever is off the scrap heap of a team that's way out of it. So you're absolutely right. Need a little more balance there. Need a little left on left, especially with some of the teams that they're going to be battling for this wild card. And there's some avenues to get to that. But Hader, unfortunately, I don't think he's going to be shaken loose anytime soon, unless the Astros really take a nosedive the next 2 weeks.
9: Tony Gabe Lax covers baseball for USA Today. So moving away from the Orioles here for a second, more of a grander scheme. There's a lot of big names potentially out there. I just don't know if any of these guys will be moved. It's a lot more of the maybe the flirting of them potentially going somewhere. But I'll just throw out, four bigger names, and you tell me if you have any inclination if you think they're going to be moved or not. So, of course, we have Tarek Skubal, Mason Miller, Joe Ryan, and Francisco Lindor.
10: Whew. Man, I hate to ruin Christmas, but I think it might be 0-for-4 on that. Mm-hmm. The Tigers keep winning. They have the great fortune of being in the AL Central. A lot of people overlook kind of the total franchise picture when you look at this thing. And that's kind of something I brought up in my piece today on the Blue Jays, because what I find so astounding is they've played so badly that they're probably going to be sellers. And that was the last thing that franchise wanted. They get $42,000 a night there. They're making a ton of money. The fan base is activated to a point that it hasn't been consistently so since the early 90s. You know, they had a nice little blip in the mid-2010s there. But, you know, so it's you know, it's astounding that the Jays have played so badly that they probably are, you know, going to be shipping along a Bieber and a Gausman, maybe a George Springer, all that kind of stuff. But when it comes to the Tigers, same kind of thing. You know, they this is a nice little era of Tigers baseball, and Skubal obviously is their guy, two-time Cy Young Award winner. You know, they definitely get butts in seats there, you know, the summer in the D, as they might call it, you know, crowds pretty consistently in the 20 to 30,000s. You know, you trade Skubal when you have a more than a shadow of a chance of getting into the playoffs. That's you know, that can certainly depress a fan base, and especially when, you know, he's not necessarily two-time Cy Young Award winner Tarek Skubal. He's pitching very well again, but obviously he's not exactly the same guy this year. So what kind of return are you getting, really? Are you getting two top 100 prospects? Maybe, you know, so I don't see him getting moved unless, again, the bottom falls out, but the Tigers are playing well. Mason Miller, you know, it's interesting. Until it gets down to 559 on August 3rd, you know, hard to tell what A.J. Preller is going to do, you know, and how desperate people are going to get. But I think the only way he trades Mason Miller is if somebody gets desperate enough to replenish, you know, a couple of top, maybe not even top 100, but at least one top 25 type prospect. Because, okay, you just dealt Leo DeVries for him, you know, number two overall prospect in baseball by consensus, you know, a year ago. So, you know, you're not going to be selling him for 80 cents on the dollar. You want to get back what you gave for him, which is, you know, what he did with Juan Soto. It did a great job kind of, you know, unearthing that. So I think ultimately he holds on to him because he doesn't get blown away. So yeah, Lindor, man,
9: that feels like an off-season thing, if anything.
10: Yes, that would. It's a little bit like building the plane while you're flying it, for sure.
9: Yeah, I tried to ask you guys what I felt more confident about, because I mean, I've seen, like, I don't think any of the big catchers are going anywhere. Zach Neto feels like a stretch as well. You're kind of setting me up here. I think it's going to be a pretty boring deadline when I was hoping it might be a little more chaotic than expected.
10: Yeah, and it's going to be one of those quantity deadlines, which, you know, I mean, everybody's going to, you know, it's kind of like March Madness. Ah, this looks like a lame March Madness, and then there's a few upsets. Oh, my God, this is amazing, you know. Kind of going to be the same thing with the deadline, you know, because it can be disappointing. And from my, I guess, 5,000-foot view, I'm always – yeah, I get a little annoyed at how overhyped it is and how it's an entire cottage industry. Don't get me wrong, very important thing, very interesting thing, but people get a little too excited about it. So I think there's going to be a ton of trades, you know, August 1, 2, and 3, and everybody's going to go, oh my God, the trade deadline, they did it again, you know, and then you'll look back at the dust clearing and it's like, ah, you know, look at the quality of names moved as opposed to the quantity. I'll be interested to see what that'll look like, but, again, a really weird year and a lot of volatility out there, and I don't know what that's going to look like when it comes to teams, you know, aiming to go for it or aiming to cash in their chips.
9: Gabe, I really appreciate the time tonight. Hopefully I'll see you at some point coming up here at Camden Yards.
10: Yes, if you're out there tomorrow, I should see you. So what the heck? Boys are back in town.
9: Yes, they are. Gabe, I appreciate the time. Thank you.
10: Okay, take care now.
9: That's Gabe Lax from USA Today, covers Major League Baseball. As we get a little trade deadline conversation, we'll wrap the trade deadline conversation with a little bit of more Orioles stuff, maybe more grander scheme things coming up here before we switch gears to football. 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
3: Traffic.
7: Northbound side of the Jones Falls, there is a crash between Ruxton Road and Falls Road. I just looked at the cameras around the Beltway. I didn't see any delays. You should be at speed on the inner loop and on the outer loop. On 95 from the Beltway north to Aberdeen, no delays northbound or southbound. 70 from Cooksville to the Beltway, you're good to go in both directions. And no issues being reported on 97 from the city to Annapolis. 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
12: Huh.
9: So, we just talked to Gabe Lax from USA Today. Covers Major League Baseball. Kind of getting a feel for the Orioles, who might be very quiet. And actually, you know, the Ward trade does feel like it could happen. He doesn't understand the Adley one. The reason I say the Adley one is I just look at it where... Now, look, do I think it's likely? No. Especially now that he's hurt. But maybe it's an off-season move. I cannot grasp them just letting him walk for nothing, which is what it seems to line up to potentially be. Now, the Orioles have 9 games. I laid this down earlier. They're 11 days till the trade deadline. It's August 3rd at 6 p.m. The Orioles do not play that day either. So all the attention will be on them, of course. Well, the Ravens, I'm sure, will have some type of practice. So, but they have 9 games in those 11 days. Starting tomorrow, it's a weekend series at home versus the Braves. Then they go to Detroit for 3. It's just a 3-game road trip. They come right back to play Philadelphia. And then they play the Angels after that at home. But we're just talking about the games leading up to the deadline. So it'll end with Philadelphia on a Sunday. The deadline is the following Monday. Can I read you the pitching that they're going to face? You know, you did screw the Braves series and the beginning half of the Tigers series. From Wednesday, July 29th to August 2nd, they line up to face Tarek Skubal on the series finale against Detroit. And then, I don't know who's pitching for Philadelphia, game 1 on Friday the 31st, but game 2 and 3 of that series, Christopher Sanchez just started the All-Star game for the National League, and Zach Wheeler, who's been one of the most consistent best pitchers in the National League in baseball for the last so many years. So in your final 4 games before you have to potentially make a decision that could alter the course of the franchise for the foreseeable future and this year, you're going to face, in 3 of the 4 games, Skubal, Sanchez, and Wheeler. And maybe the most frightening thing about all that is that Skubal and Sanchez are left-handed. And I don't know where these righty mashers are coming from. Maybe it's Christian Encarnacion Strand. Yeah, that doesn't necessarily line up. So I would make the most of this Atlanta series in a big way. The Braves have not played the best of baseball. I mean, they've definitely looked a little bit better. They got a comeback win today because they went down early with Sale. They went down 3-0 in the first inning and ended up coming back and winning 6-5 over the Padres. But they're getting Acuna back as well. So, look, they've won two in a row. They've won their last two series. This is about as telling as a time for the Orioles. And, you know, those last two series against Houston and Boston were going to be tellers as well because those are the direct competition. But you're going to face two teams that are in the playoff picture and then the Tigers who have played much better, and you're going to have to see Skubal on a game three. I just don't even know where this team ends up going, to be quite honest. It's a very fascinating set of circumstances going forward for the Baltimore Orioles. And because of that, we'll put them aside coming up. Because I don't know how much more, you know, we can really dive in. 410-467-9225. On the other side here of the 8:30 break, we will start to talk about the Baltimore Ravens and a little bit of a football. There was a crushing blow to the Carolina Panthers today on their first day of training camp. It reminds you just how quick a season can change, at least expectations and hopes can change with an injury. So we'll do some football coming up here. Nick Testoni, WBAL News Radio, 1090 at FM 101.5.
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0: News. I'm Dave Packer. Night 13 of U.S. strikes on Iran.
13: As the war in Iran intensifies, sending oil prices surging above $100 a barrel, President Trump is threatening a major escalation. The president telling Axios, I am considering a massive attack, bigger than ever before.
0: ABC's Jonathan Curl. Heated protests in Madison, Wisconsin, a day after a man was shot during a struggle with police, after they say that man, identified as Corey Ruiz, pulled a knife. Officers said they first tried to tase him, but were unsuccessful. The department's investigating. A Secret Service spokesman confirming a member of Vice President J.D. Vance's protective detail is the subject of an internal investigation and potential criminal inquiry. This after leaked reports of hastily arranged travel by Vance, including taking his son or planning to take him to a golf lesson on a helicopter. Extreme flooding in West Virginia claiming two lives, says the governor's office. This is ABC News.
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4: 16-year-old Keith Maurice James will remain in custody in Baltimore County, denied release. James is charged with the July 7th murders of Giovanni Myrie, a 15-year-old. He is alleged to have met through an app. Also killed was Myrie's brother, 9-year-old Steve Allen. Skeletal remains found at a Beltway interchange in Baltimore County last week were identified as a missing woman from New Jersey, last seen alive in Rosedale. President Trump says now is the time to launch a harsher campaign against Iran, with the conflict in its fifth month.
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14: If you happen to be traveling between the two beltways, either on the BW Parkway or 95 between Baltimore and D.C., lanes are clear, both northbound and southbound. Right now on 97 from the city to Annapolis, no delays north or south. At the tunnels, both the Harbor Tunnel and the Fort McHenry Tunnel, no delays being reported. Onto the Beltway, I looked at the traffic cameras on the inner loop and on the outer loop. Didn't see any crashes, and currently there isn't any construction set up on the inner loop or on the outer loop. 83 from Cockeysville to the city is clearing at speed both directions, and 95 from the Beltway north to Aberdeen. No delays, nothing in the road slowing you down, northbound or southbound. I'm Albie D, WBAL News Radio, 1090 and FM 101.5.
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3: Weather.
8: Clear skies and unseasonably cool again overnight tonight. Low temperatures from around 53 in the outlying suburbs to 65 in downtown Baltimore. On Friday, some sun, a few fair weather clouds, and still not humid. Friday's high 84. It'll be partly cloudy, a bit more humid over the weekend, highs in the low to mid 80s. I'm meteorologist Tom Tasselmeyer on WBAL News Radio 1090 and FM 101.5.
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9: All right, 8:33 here on WBAL. It's a Thursday Night Sports Line with Nick Testoni. 410-467-9225, the WBAL phone line, the Green Solutions Remodeling.com text line. We are going to talk a little bit of Baltimore Ravens and some training camp, which is coming up. But first, Lee in Baltimore is on the line. Lee wants to talk about those Orioles. What's going on, Lee? Well, I think we accidentally just dropped Lee real quick. So we'll get back to Lee. I think Lee's back in the line. So in a second, Lee will give some thoughts on the Baltimore Orioles and the Atlanta Braves series coming up. And here is Lee. Okay, sorry, Lee.
15: What's up, Nick?
9: What's happening, man?
15: Man, I'm kind of shaking in my boots right now, man. We got this series with the Atlanta Braves coming up, man. I'm trying to figure out how we're going to get past that, man. That's a big old hump we got to get over.
9: Yeah. You know, they haven't been a fantastic team. They've kind of played closer to a 500 club since June started, but they got off to such a good start. And then, of course, Ronald Acuna Jr. is expected to come off the injured list either tomorrow or Saturday for the Braves. So that's just what the Orioles needed, right, is a former MVP coming off the injured list to face them.
15: Yeah, man, I was thinking to myself, I'm like, so I had this little discussion earlier with what buddy of mine, and we were discussing what's the Orioles' chances of getting a wild card spot. And we, you know, we asked ChatGPT and actually Googled it, and it says like a 20% chance. So there is a chance, but it doesn't look too good as we look ahead to the future, because we have to play the Atlanta Braves. I don't know if we can get that, because we got to get over Boston in order to get that spot. And Boston, they got to play the Toronto Blue Jays. I just don't see Toronto beating them. And then after that, I think they play the Angels, which they're probably going to win that too. So I don't see it, Nick. I really don't see it.
9: Well, what's interesting here is, in theory, they have plenty of time, because, you know, we're kind of counting down to when you can make moves, which is August 3rd. But there is a whole another 2 months left of the season after that. It's just, it's a confusing set of circumstances, because if we passed August 3rd and they end up doing nothing, they don't sell, they don't buy, they hold pat, well, then it's going to be, you know, well, do you really believe in this group going forward? Because if you are in it, it feels like they have to make some type of addition, whether it's in the lineup, whether it's in the bullpen. Like, if they're going to go for it, I feel like holding pat is almost the worst thing you could do.
15: I agree with that. I mean, hey, we still got that 20% chance. So if we're going to make a run for it, we definitely need to be buyers, and we need to buy left-handed pitchers, because we don't have any left-handed pitchers. Now, I did hear you say something about Skubal. Now, in order for us to get Skubal, what will we be giving up to get Skubal?
9: They're not getting him. There is no way they're getting him. I don't even think it's a possibility. It's not even given that Detroit's going to trade him. Now, if you want to talk to me about a left-handed reliever, sure, because you look at that bullpen. First of all, bullpen all year scared me half to death. But with Keegan Aiken going down, they have one lefty out there, and it's Wolfram. And I don't know how you can operate as a bullpen with only one lefty who is actually better against righties for the rest of the season. I mean, you got to get somebody. I don't know if there's somebody in the minors or somebody who's going to be available. There's got to be at least some type of left-handed leverage reliever that could be added to this group.
15: I agree with that, Nick. Now, hey, before I go, though, Nick, hey, so Adley Rutschman, if we do make that move on Adley, I was saying before, if we're going to, you know, do a move with him, I would grab Buxton. He's a center fielder. And then I would try to get that left-handed pitcher, Taylor Rogers. I like him for some reason. We'll hit double Rogers.
9: Yeah.
15: That's just my philosophy. And by the way, we're still waiting on LeBron to make his decision.
9: Well, you know what? You took it right. I appreciate the call, Lee. I was actually going to end the call with you, Lee, saying, you know what we're still waiting on? LeBron. Still no decision. Although we had a potential leak on air Tuesday night where, you know, that ended up being a really big thing, by the way, Alec. The YouTube slip up of the Miami Heat, where I think the Miami Heat then posted two jobs on their YouTube coordinator and YouTube strategy. So I don't know if two people got fired for that or if it just was very convenient timing. Yeah, we're still waiting for LeBron James. We'll do a little basketball talk later on in the 9 o'clock hour. Yeah, Taylor Rogers would be awesome. I mean, I would take him as a left. I mean, I've wanted him for the last so many years, but he's never found his way to become a Baltimore Oriole. Look, I think if you trade Adley Rutschman, I don't think Minnesota is the place. And the reason I would say that is because I think they have a decent amount of prospects that are in the catching position. And like their talk is they're trying to get rid of Ryan Jeffers, right? Like they're on the cusp of trading their own starting catcher because I think he's headed towards free agency at some point coming up here, but the Twins are pretty loaded in that spot. I mean, they have a catcher. I think it's Eduardo Tate. I don't know if he's a top 100 guy. He is. So they have a catcher who's 19, who is the 55th overall prospect in baseball. And if I'm not mistaken, did they not just draft the kid out of Georgia Tech or whatever? I think they had the third overall pick and they took the catcher. So I get it. You don't necessarily always make deals on position of need, that type of stuff. But I don't think the Twins are going to be interested in acquiring a player who's going to be a free agent after 28. That doesn't really match up with their timeline. If you told me you were going to trade for Byron Buxton, I'd be 100% down for it. I don't think the Twins have any interest in getting into the Adley Rutschman business. It doesn't match up with their, you know, franchise outlook, the, you know, their timeline and their depth chart up and down, not just their roster, but across their overall organization. So I don't think that's the match there, unfortunately. But I would love me some Byron Buxton. I would love him to be playing center field for the Baltimore Orioles. I just don't think they're going to make that type of splash, unfortunately. All right, we will move forward here to some football as the we will have, what is it, starting August 27th, 28th is the first day of camp. Al, you got it over there somewhere. I know the day I'm going there is the 29th. You might have heard it here on our taglines as we get out in and out of news breaks. But I'll be bringing you some coverage and some interviews with the Baltimore Ravens. I have no idea who I'm talking to yet, but I'm excited. And I love going out there for camp. Yeah, I get a nice little spot underneath the patio. I get treated like royalty for a day. Good people at the Ravens take care of me. A lot of water's available to me. They've got a nice little mini fridge back in the press area. A little Coke Zero. Hey, you know what? Actually, in the last couple of years, especially on one of the beginning days, there's some, they bring in some food. There's been THB in the past, some Chick-fil-A. Hey, man, you put a bagel or a chicken sandwich in front of me, you've done a lot of things. You've done a lot of things right. So I'm excited for that. I think the actual training camp, though, starts the day before on Tuesday. But there was, you know, you obviously want to knock on wood. You cross your fingers that nothing happens to anybody on your team. We've certainly been the victims of some horrible moments in when it comes to training camp, and I should just say preseason injuries. The Panthers, I guess they started their training camp Thursday, and that's because I think they're in the, I do believe they're in the Hall of Fame game. So they have that extra game. It's them, and I can't, for the life of me, know who they're against. You know it off the top of your head? Arizona, okay. So the Cardinals and the Panthers get to start training camp a bit early because they have that extra Hall of Fame game, the extra preseason game. And Nick Skorton, a linebacker for them, who I think had, in his rookie season, I think he had like 5 sacks and 18 quarterback pressures. And, you know, he's relatively well thought of. I actually don't know where he was as far as draft pick. But he tore his ACL today, this early, and his season's over. I mean, how gut-wrenching is that? To start the season. And, you know, it takes me back to those days in 2021, the fall of 21, it feels like, when every day it felt like another Baltimore Raven was going down. And Skorton was a second-round pick for the Panthers, but had a nice rookie season, and a guy who's going to be a part of, they even talked about it, was projected to be the 1-2 punch with Jalen Phillips, who they brought in on a big contract. I think it was the only deal that was in the entire offseason. Jalen Phillips got the biggest total contract. It was the only deal that was bigger than the one that the Ravens gave to Trey Hendrickson. So it's unfortunate that, you know, it's a reminder that crashes you back to earth. All these projections, all these things, people are picking the Ravens season. They're going to win this game. They're going to lose that game. They're going to go on this run. They're going to win four here. I mean, your season can change. I mean, look how last year went when Lamar Jackson misses all that time. And then you have Lamar Jackson playing what felt like seven games in a row where he didn't look himself. He's not moving around as well. He's got a couple of traffic cones playing guard for him. So he's trying to run for his life and he's not 100%. It's the first one, and there's going to be plenty more. But, I mean, I don't even really know Nick Skorton that well. I know the name. I remember seeing him play a little bit last year. It's just the unfortunate that he's the first one, and you see that, and you're like, Jesus, kid, didn't even get to start his season. They started camp on Thursday. And his season's over. Tore ACL, right knee. It's a bummer. I mean, it's just about as bad as it gets. Wasn't it last year? I don't know what's worse. Wasn't it last year, I think, the Eagles player on the opening kickoff? It was a hectic couple of moments. When we had the first game last year, Cowboys-Eagles, on the opening kickoff, some guy on special teams for the Eagles, I think, whether it was an Achilles or a knee or something, they're trying to lock into him. He's hurt. His season's over. You can see him mouth it. I'm done. And it was crushing. It's depressing. Guy gets to play the first snap of the first game and the NFL season is done. And then 2 seconds later, we got Jalen Carter spitting in the face of Dak Prescott and getting ejected. So that poor guy couldn't even have his moment. It got hijacked by Spitgate 2025 at the time. But, I mean, it's just the ultimate bummer when you get lost for the season like that in an early moment. And especially like this is in practice. That was a special teams move. I mean, it's football season can change on a dime, man. All right, we will talk a little more Ravens because Jameson Hensley put out an article. 53-man roster projection for the Baltimore Ravens. It is it is missing one player that would, you know, maybe not be shocking if you heard the name, but he's a thought-of guy who's supposed to be a big impact if he's able to go. And then we also have to talk about John Harbaugh's speech to the Giants that came out from this past spring. And then some interesting stuff is Tyreek Hill is still a free agent and said he has no power. Remember he had that gruesome injury on, I think it was a Monday night football game against the Dolphins and his leg went completely the other way. It looked like when you snap a action figure in half the wrong way. No power in his leg 10 months post-surgery. What that means for him. 410-467-9225. The WBAL phone line, the Green Solutions, Mountain.com. 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
9: 8:49 here on WBAL. It's Nick Testoni on a Thursday Night Sports Line. You know, I know we're talking football now, but it is worth mentioning. You know, the Tigers are in that impossible situation where they're starting to play a little bit better. And that's the one game we have on in the studio here. And when I was talking to Gabe Lax from USA Today, he's talking about how the Tigers, the last thing they want to do is be sellers. You know, they did go somewhat all in getting some of the guys they did, Framber Valdez this offseason. And so they're still a decent ways away from getting back into it. I think they're still 4.5, maybe 5 back. But they're playing a game tonight against the lowly Kansas City Royals, and they've been trailing 2-0 this entire time in the bottom of the 7th. And with 2 outs and 2 on, James Outman, a castaway from the Dodgers. I'm assuming he got DFA'd by the Twins. I mean, I don't know how else he would have ended up in Detroit. He just hit a go-ahead 3-run home run, and the Tigers, they continue to climb here. Now I'm curious, before we get to this John Harbaugh audio, how did James Outman end up in Detroit? I mean, he must have. There's no way they would have traded him. 20 Tigers. Claimed off waivers. Yeah, so he was DFA'd by the Twins out of all players, or out of all teams. So, guy who once was the first left-handed hitter to hit the ball opposite out of the, or clear the Great Wall of Baltimore, I should say, as a opposite field hitter. And once thought of to be the next maybe great Dodger outfielder, but did not come to fruition. All right, we're going to get to the James Hensley article coming up after the news, 9 o'clock. Let me play this audio from John Harbaugh. So we're at the time. We're about to come back here. So, you know, if you haven't noticed, the Ravens have really picked up their media stuff. If you saw their Instagram today, their X account, you know, they released the Jesse Minter, who was on, what is that called again? The Lounge podcast. And they also had some Ravens Wired stuff from minicamp that's coming out here. And we're seeing a little bit more Jesse Minter, you know, talking to the team. So in the same fashion, the Giants had released video in the last day or two of John Harbaugh speaking. Now, it is important. He's not speaking to the entire team. This is a bunch of rookies and younger players. But boy, is this thing hilariously awkward. And I got to be honest with you. It's the first time I was like, maybe this thing is... There is some possibility this thing could crash and burn in New York's face. But here, you're going to hear it, and you're going to hear your good old John. I mean, he has not changed a bit. But here's a clip of him meeting the Giants, I'll say rookies and younger players during off-season camp.
29: Good to see everybody here. You excited?
30: Yes, sir. Yeah,
29: a little nervous?
30: Nope.
29: Huh? A little nervous?
31: A little nervous, man. I'm nervous, excited, nervous, you know? Nervous like a full game almost, Mason. Keep this thing kick on. Standing up here in front of the New York Giants. The New York Giants. It's the New York Giants sitting in this room. The New York Giants. Wow. It's an honor. it's an honor to stand in front of this room right now. I know those coaches back there feel the same way, right, coaches?
0: Certainly.
31: It's an honor. We've been working, haven't we? We've been working early and we're late getting ready for today. Today. Sitting in this chair, this seat, getting to work.
9: Is that it? Is it over? I mean, that is... He said New York Giants, what felt like 4 or 5 times in a row, and then he just had like multiple words for everything. In this chair, in this seat. Honored to be here. Honored to be present. Coaches? Coaches didn't say anything at first. He had to like kind of egg them on. Yeah. I mean, you could hear a pin drop in there. So ultimately, does this matter? No. But I mean, the best responses on X I've seen, by the way, if I liked them, I'll quickly skim through because I remember the gist of them, but I wanted to quote them to give them credit. The best responses I saw on here were, we need to give enough credit. We don't give enough credit to Joe Flacco, who had to go between listening to John Harbaugh talk like a Disney coach and then on the other end, listen to Ray Lewis, who was talking like a caged animal. And the other one was, no wonder Lamar Jackson was sleeping in these meetings. I mean, I've heard the majority of the, you know, the stories kind of coming together. Like, all right, well, you know, it's, you know, John Harbaugh, it kind of feels like his press conference, like he's talking about, he's trying to build the culture, the history of the New York Giants. Now, on the other end, all these rookies, you know, so a rookie is what, 22? 21 or 22, that would put them at like born in 2005, 2006-ish right now. So they probably, I mean, what would they have been for that second Super Bowl? Because, you know, they're only going to be about 4 or 5 for the first one in 2009, right? They're in 2009. No, I'm sorry, 2007 and 2011. So, you know, throw out the first one. But the second one in 2011, they were what? 6 years old? So I'm going to go ahead and assume that a lot of the young players for the Giants have not known the Giants to be this historical franchise. I mean, for the majority of those kids' lives, this team has been nothing more than an embarrassment. But I mean, John just has a way of talking that is very old school motivator. And look, I'm sure he gets upset in his ways. You know, we hear the good stuff. But I mean, that is just about as corny as it gets. Whew. And it almost makes you appreciate that you don't have to listen to that anymore. I mean, good. Excited? Nobody answers. I mean, jeez. I will say, though, yeah, I'm a bit petty, but are Baltimore fans, like, are they rooting? Are they wishing well for John? Like, are you by, you know, obviously the Ravens are first, but if the Ravens are winning, are you hoping the Giants do well for John's sake? Or are you on the other end where you're like, I hope the Giants don't win a game? I hope John gets exposed. Like, where are you landing on that? 410-467-9225. Nick Testoni, WBAL News Radio, 1090 and FM 101.5.
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0: Mendoza, the number one pick in the NFL draft this year, signed a four-year, $57 million contract with the Las Vegas Raiders. Mendoza was last of the Raiders' 10 draft picks to sign. Dave Packer, ABC News.
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3: 16-year-old Keith Maurice James will remain in custody in Baltimore County, denied release. James is charged with the July 7th murders of Giovanni Myrie, a 15-year-old. He is alleged to have met through an app. Also killed was Myrie's brother, 9-year-old Steve Allen. Skeletal remains found at a Beltway interchange in Baltimore County last week were identified as a missing woman from New Jersey, last seen alive in Rosedale. President Trump says now is the time to launch a harsher campaign against Iran, with the conflict in its fifth month.
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2: Traffic.
4: 895 northbound is jammed up before Frankfurst Avenue to the Harbor Tunnel. Might want to use the Fort McHenry as an alternative. There's no delays going on over there. The Beltway, you're good to go on the inner loop and on the outer loop. 83, no issues from Cockeysville to the city. 95 from the Beltway north to Aberdeen at speed on the northbound side and on the southbound side. And on 97 from the city to Annapolis, you're not tapping the brakes northbound or southbound. I'm Albie D, WBAL News Radio 1090 and FM 101.5.
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2: Weather.
5: Clear skies and cool temperatures tonight. Lows ranging from around 53 north and west of Baltimore to near 65 in downtown Baltimore. On Friday, a partly cloudy sky with highs around 84. On Saturday and Sunday, it'll be partly cloudy, a little warmer and more humid, high temperatures in the mid-80s. I'm meteorologist Tom Tasselmeyer on WBAL News Radio 1090 and FM 101.5.
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6: All right, 9:06 here on WBAL. Hour number three of a Thursday Night Sports Line. Ravens camp starting next week. There's a really interesting answer here we got on John Harbaugh. I have one person saying they are really glad John Harbaugh is gone. Thank you, God. This next texter, Nick, I am rooting for John to be successful. There's no value in bashing his style or words with his new team by you or any other Baltimore media, in which all of you have been doing. I mean, there's a lot more here. This is from Stephen Hanover, who evidently is John Harbaugh's brother. You need to worry about the Ravens. No, I don't. I'm not a Raven. This would be different if the Ravens were laughing at it. I don't play for the Ravens. I'm on the Ravens broadcast team as a halftime guy, but I don't have to worry about the Ravens at all. I can worry about anything I want, actually. They have to worry about the Ravens team that cannot win when it counts. Is this a Ravens fan? I'm kind of confused here. I'm sure he's glad to get away from this team and overpaid, overrated quarterback and players. This is hard to read. So before you criticize, wait until January to see where the chips fall. This is a Giants fan, man. This is classic. This guy is protective of John Harbaugh, but I'm sure is one of the people who can't stand Lamar Jackson. Even though Lamar Jackson is, by the way, the best quarterback in team history. But you probably wouldn't admit that, would you? Overpaid quarterback, huh? Okay. Sure. Sure, sure, sure. Hey, look, you're entitled to your opinion, but I could talk about John Harbaugh and his... I mean, if you can't admit, by the way, that's hilarious how awkward that interaction is, well, then you just don't even have a sense of humor. And the fact that you're... The immediate response, by the way, for defending Harbaugh was to bash the quarterback. I think I know exactly what I need to know about you. Rich in Whitehall wants to talk about Harbaugh's firing. What's going on, Rich?
7: Hey, Nick.
6: What's happening?
7: I don't know if you ever saw the Dirty Harry series with Clint Eastwood. Did you ever see that series?
6: No.
7: Okay, he was a detective, and yet he had very famous lines in the movies. And one of them was this: a man's got to know his limitations.
6: Mm-hmm.
7: And in my opinion, that's why Harbaugh got fired. Harbaugh, I think, is an outstanding motivator. He does certain things well, but he certainly doesn't have any phenomenal expertise on either the offensive or defensive side of the ball. So when he hired Zach Orr, 31-year-old guy, with zero experience as a defensive coordinator, that was taking a huge chance. Now, a guy like Belichick, he could do that, right? Because if a guy fails, Belichick will just pop in there and take over. But what was Harbaugh's? Another guy, but to me, that was the big reason why Harbaugh should realize, you know what? I can't do that kind of work. I better bring in a highly experienced guy. I think the Ravens would have done a lot better, and I think Harbaugh would probably still be coach of the Ravens. Anyway, that's my take.
6: Yeah, well, look, I mean, 17 or whatever it was, 18 years is also a super long time. I think, you know, after a certain amount of time, a message gets old and you need change. And by the way, it might be a good thing for him to get out of the scene in Baltimore. He might be rejuvenated going to coach for New York. He certainly was pretty happy. He said the team name about 8 times in that 45-second clip. But, you know, to your point, by the way, with John Harbaugh and his limitations, well, Jesse Mitch is a first-time head coach, and he didn't hire a 31-year-old first-time defensive coordinator, but he did hire a 30-year-old first-time offensive coordinator. So in that standpoint, that is a risk as well for a guy who's coming in his first year.
7: I disagree.
6: Okay. By the way, I want to say I like Declan Doyle a lot. Like, from talking to him, I think he's going to be good. But it is, you know, you can't, you know, take away the fact that, you know, Zach Orr was similar age and first time compared to Declan Doyle. Now, their experiences beforehand, much different. Declan Doyle's been in New Orleans. He's been in Denver under Sean Payton. He's been with a guy in Ben Johnson in Chicago, where Zach Orr really spent his entire career in one spot. But they are first-time play callers and at a very similar young age.
7: Here's the big difference. Everybody knows Minter is a defensive genius. Harbaugh's nuts. So if the other guy doesn't do well, who takes over? Minter will just take over. Harbaugh could not do that.
6: Yeah, but nobody's going to take over offensive side. We're talking about Declan Doyle, the offensive coordinator.
7: Offensive coordinator, that's hopefully with him as a, you know, with Lamar quarterback, I think I could be the offensive coordinator for that.
6: I hope so too. And I appreciate the call, Rich. Look, for the most part, by the way, I agree with Rich. There's some things that I think just were, I mean, look, John Harbaugh, I wanted personally, I thought they should have moved off of after the 23 season when they didn't get over the hump. They gave him another year. The 24 season happens. You have, obviously, the gut-wrenching loss in Buffalo. There's just a combination that wasn't getting it done. And it was time. There's nothing wrong. I mean, I never on here said I want John Harbaugh to go and, you know, lose in New York. The only thing I've said, even remotely negative about John Harbaugh going to New York is, look, if you're a Ravens fan, even if you're a John Harbaugh supporter over all these years, you can admit some of the press conferences are beyond, I mean, this is an understatement, a waste of time. And nobody knows that more than potentially me or the guy behind the board who spent a ton of time cutting that audio in Alec. Sometimes he says stuff and you're like, oh, that doesn't mean anything. You start to ask some of the people in this business who their job for any given single day is to go through the entire interview and cut up that audio for re-airing purposes. And then you think to yourself, because I've done it. I think to myself, what is he even saying here? Nothing. So look, everybody has you have the right to not answer questions or dance around questions. I'm telling you, and this is my only thing with Harbaugh, if they do not win games, the way he answers questions and avoids giving you real answers, it is a substantially different media market to avoid answering questions and a much less, if you think they were impatient in Baltimore, just wait in New York, because he's looked upon as this savior and he's a CEO type. Rich was right. He doesn't call plays. it's also the case of, you know, Ravens fans were probably right to be upset and happy with John Harbaugh being let go. But in the same mindset, just how bad the Giants have been, like, that's a great addition for them. But if it reaches a point in 2 or 3 years where it feels like they're kind of stagnant, you know, you're going to see he doesn't have a Lamar Jackson anymore, right? Jackson Dart, there's a ton of, oh, could Jackson Dart make the next step? Could he be this next elite quarterback? You know, a lot of people are really have extremely high hopes for Jackson Dart. Can I remind you what, you know, second-year quarterbacks who had great rookie seasons, you know, sometimes the second year is not always that rosy. Now, sometimes players explode in the second year with new coaches. If you just go back to last year, Caleb Williams got Ben Johnson, had a fantastic season. The Bears made the playoffs. Same thing with Drake May. In the same light, the guy who was the steal of the first year, Jane Daniels, had injuries, had issues, and he ended up having a much different second year than he did his rookie season. I don't know what to expect with Jackson Dart. I think he's got some talent, but I'm not ready to, you know, anoint him. Like, it's a massive quarterback downgrade for John Harbaugh's standpoint, going from Lamar Jackson to Jackson Dart. That you can't argue with. I'm sorry. At this stage right now, he's played one season where they didn't even win that many games. Yes, he showed signs. When is the last time John Harbaugh had a quarterback as a starter that was this, you know, questionable going into a season? What is it? Lamar's first year? Lamar's second year? Because the quarterback situation for a long time in Baltimore was pretty stable for John Harbaugh. And that's a big, big part of a coach's success. I don't know. I just do not believe that if things go haywire early on in New York, or at any point where we start hearing your typical cliche answers and, you know, he's not going to say anything. We didn't hear a lot of it, but remember he used to kind of snap back at reporters a little bit with their questions. That I hope someone has gotten to him and said, hey, look, I know you've been doing this for a long time, but you can't do this here, because you will be, there is not one single coach that's going to be able to overcome the New York media when it comes to that. 410-467-9225. I promise we will get to this Jamison Hensley thing at some point. We just keep getting sidetracked. Nick Testoni, WBAL News Radio, 1090 and FM 101.5.
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9: Brett Hollander here with my friend Shauna from AES. And Shauna, great to see you.
10: Great to see you too, Brett.
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4: 895 northbound is jammed up before Frank First Avenue to the Harbor Tunnel. Might want to use the Fort McHenry as an alternative. There's no delays going on over there. The Beltway, you're good to go on the inner loop and on the outer loop. 83, no issues from Cockeysville to the city. 95 from the Beltway north to Aberdeen at speed on the northbound side and on the southbound side. And on 97 from the city to Annapolis, you're not tapping the brakes northbound or southbound. I'm Albie D, WBAL News Radio 1090 and FM 101.5.
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6: Back here on a Thursday Night Sportsline, Nick Testoni here on WBAL. Ravens starting training camp just next week. We will have WBAL coverage on Wednesday, coming to you that evening after an Orioles game, because the Orioles will be playing a day game on Wednesday against the Detroit Tigers. And that, so they're off next Thursday as well, huh? That's very, right, they have to be. I'm not crazy, yeah. That's a lot of off days here, which is the one time I don't want them to have off days, because I want them to play as many games as possible to figure out where they are. By the way, the Royals came back and tied the game at 3, if you were curious, because the Tigers will be an opponent of the Orioles in the not-too-distant future. Also a team that might be on the brink of either being sellers or buyers. If you missed it, the Tigers, who had not scored, hit a 3-run home run in the 7th to take a 3-2 lead over Kansas City. Kansas City came back and tied it up. Detroit came back and got one back. So now Detroit is 2 outs away from winning this ball game. Oh, boy. Last thing you want to see. Remember now, the last time the Orioles played the Tigers was, they did end up winning a series. A bit of an interesting doubleheader day. I actually started their probably best run of baseball up until that 7-game win streak of the season. All right, so Jameson Ensley puts out an article earlier today, what to expect here, the preview for the 2026 Baltimore Ravens training camp, and a couple of the questions asked. Can Jesse Minter get Lamar Jackson and the Ravens to a Super Bowl? You know, you kind of lays out where the Ravens have been. They were 3-5 in the postseason under John Harbaugh with Lamar Jackson, despite him being a 2-time NFL MVP. They went to 1 AFC championship game in the 8 seasons. But this is a higher sense of urgency. Baltimore Ravens. They've done things out of characteristic. They fired their coach. They made a huge trade for a pass rusher that then, of course, fell through. And then that guy released a rap album of some sorts. But even attempting to make that deal before they backed out was very un-Ravens-like with the trading of 2 first-round picks. Like, there is a sense of urgency. There is a newfound, I guess, aggressiveness of this organization to get back to the pinnacle. Which makes you think, you know, they're never really huge players, and not to say that there are a ton of huge players at the NFL trading deadline, but if there's a glaring need coming up and they're in the middle of the season, would they be a little more aggressive then? We'll see. He named 3 players to watch. Rashad Bateman, who, I mean, really has been the center of this show's discussion for a lot of the offseason, because I have serious doubts about Rashad Bateman. I don't know how you could go in counting on him after last year was just a absolute dreadful showing with 224 receiving yards. And after Zay Flowers, ton of question marks coming in. Tyler Loop, of course, because of how the season ended last year as a rookie kicker and missing a kick that ended the season. Venga Ioane, of course, is the first round pick, 14th overall, projected to be the starting right guard. But when it comes to the 53-man roster projection, 2 quarterbacks, Lamar and Huntley, 4 running backs, Henry, Hill, Ali, Adam Randall, the wide receivers, Flowers, Bateman, Lane, Surratt, Walker, and Wester, four tight ends, the two rookies, Smythe and Andrews. The offensive line is nothing that's crazy. The interesting thing here is when you go through this, everything kind of lines up to be pretty standard. Five defensive linemen projected. Travis Jones, Calais Campbell, John Jenkins, Rashawn Benny, Aeneas Peebles. Now, nothing is concrete here, but this is what is written here by Jameson Ensley. It's difficult to put Pro Bowl defensive tackle Nnamdi Madubuike on the projected 53-man roster until he gets cleared by team doctors. If the Ravens get a comfort level with their young interior linemen like Benny and Peebles, Baltimore can cut part-time starter Broderick Washington to create $4 million space. CJ Okoye, who played 202 snaps in Baltimore last season, is also on the bubble. So, you know, Madubuike continues to be a gigantic question mark that doesn't feel like we're ever going to get a true feeling for until games are played. JJ in Baltimore wants to talk about the 2026 Ravens season. What's going on, JJ?
16: Hey, what's going on, Sam? I think a lot of people out, they scared to talk about it or just don't want to talk about it, don't know. Is Lamont even going to be back after this season? Because he hasn't signed the contract, the extension or whatever. Like, no one is really talking about that.
6: Yeah.
16: What's going on with that?
6: Yeah, so I think it's not till after, and not till 2028 that he can become a true free agent. I think it's just
16: in
6: 2027 would be almost a nightmare with the cap.
16: Here's the thing, though. Like, what's his name? Bugatti wanted that stuff done months ago, and he said that. And I'm still thinking, I believe, that it's a rift going on between them two. And people want to sweep that under the rug. You know what I mean?
6: No, I do. But, yeah. I do, JJ, because they settled it for this year. I mean, yeah, so the long term, that is going to be something they have to get done. But I did think it was, and I talked about it on the show, I thought it was a little bizarre, not even bizarre, but a bit concerning that at the press conference when John Harbaugh, after his firing, Bisciotti, you said it. He said, we want Lamar Jackson to get this contract stuff out of the way. They had plenty of time to do it. They never did it. Eventually just came to a part-time solution, but the grander scheme of contract stuff getting done has not been settled.
16: I believe by him having his mother in negotiation and seeing how I just picture this. Bugatti, I call him Bugatti, midday, cigar with like three shots of bourbon going into this negotiation with Lamont's mother. Picture how that went. And the mother saying, my son is the best. And they're telling her, your son is not the best, because that's their job. I think things might have got real tense, and I don't think they have a good relationship, to be honest.
6: Yeah, well, I mean, Just picture that,
16: because he in three seasons, I believe he missed like over 13 games.
6: Yeah, he was missed more Joe Burrow.
16: So you go in negotiations with, that's her baby. And she's saying he's the best thing since sliced bread. And Bugatti got three shots of bourbon up in on a cigar. And that's why you can't have your mother. You get what I mean?
6: Yeah, well, look, JJ, and I appreciate the call. I will say, Steve Bisciotti, because I was about to call him Bugatti, I understand he does have this lifestyle. I have no doubt this guy probably does have those scenarios. I also know he's a very smart businessman. He probably doesn't go into negotiations in that scene. I'm assuming as a guy who built his wealth outside of, you know, being a football owner and how highly regarded he is and how people talk about the Ravens organization who have left it, I'm assuming he's a little more professional when it comes to contract negotiations. I agree, though. Like, that's always been the issue, not having an agent. It's just, you know, how does it get done? It wasn't done easily the first time. I don't know how Eric DaCosta, I don't know if he thought it was going to be easier or the same type of trouble the second time around, because it's not like anything's really changed. Alec brought up a good point. Now, next offseason, they have to deal with the Lamar and the Zay contracts. I wonder if the Zay contract gets done this year just to get ahead of it. And then maybe that makes it a little more enticing to get a deal done with Lamar. I think that's possible. I do not get the feeling, though. I know he's not under contract long term. I do not get the feeling that they're going to let him leave anytime soon without making him a relatively good offer. But I look, it's a fair thing to be concerned about if you're JJ. Like, I that does kind of lose the immediate conversation because this year's taken care of, right? He's not going anywhere. Look, Lamar Jackson took away a lot of money on his deal this year. Not anything guaranteed, but did slice a little bit of his salary for this year so that they could make it work in the cap and get some more players. In the long term, it's not going to cost them any money. But I do think at some point they will redo the deal. It's just not now. And to your point, JJ, and I said it back when it happened, it is a bit annoying and a little concerning that when the owner comes out who doesn't speak that often and does decide to be public about it and says, I want to get this thing done, and it doesn't get done, there was clearly some type of disconnect there. That you can't deny. We will get to some of these texts that have come in about the Baltimore Ravens. And again, Nnamdi Matabike, where do we feel on him? Nick Testoni, WVAL News Radio, 1090 and FM 101.5.
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0: ABC News, I'm Dave Packer. In the Gulf, Tropical Storm Bertha making landfall again, this time in southern Texas, northeast of Galveston. Up to 3 feet of storm surge is possible. Meanwhile, dangerous flooding along the southeast.
17: The same storm system that spawned multiple twisters in the northeast, now dumping torrential rain across the Carolinas. Nearly half a foot of rain around Raleigh, snarling travel, taking down trees and power lines.
0: ABC meteorologist Leslie Lopez. Iran's new threat as the U.S. launches a 13th day of attacks. Barely any ships now coming through the Strait of Hormuz. And now Iran-backed Houthis say they're striking ships in the Red Sea. President Trump announcing today he's imposing new double-digit tariffs on dozens of U.S. trading partners just as the clock runs out Friday on any stopgap levies he imposed after defeat at the Supreme Court. Vance Bolter sentenced to serve two life sentences plus an additional 40 years in prison after pleading guilty to shooting two Minnesota lawmakers and their spouses last year. This is ABC News.
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3: 16-year-old Keith Maurice James will remain in custody in Baltimore County, denied release. James is charged with the July 7th murders of Giovanni Myrie, a 15-year-old. He is alleged to have met through an app. Also killed was Myrie's brother, 9-year-old Steve Allen. Skeletal remains found at a Beltway interchange in Baltimore County last week were identified as a missing woman from New Jersey, last seen alive in Rosedale. President Trump says now is the time to launch a harsher campaign against Iran, with the conflict in its fifth month.
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4: 895 northbound is jammed up before Frankfurst Avenue to the Harbor Tunnel. Might want to use the Fort McHenry as an alternative. There's no delays going on over there. The Beltway, you're good to go on the inner loop and on the outer loop. 83, no issues from Cockeysville to the city. 95 from the Beltway north to Aberdeen at speed on the northbound side and on the southbound side. And on 97 from the city to Annapolis, you're not tapping the brakes northbound or southbound. I'm Albie D, WBAL News Radio 1090 and FM 101.5.
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2: Weather.
5: With clear skies and light winds, it'll be unseasonably cool tonight. Lows from 53 in the outlying suburbs to the mid-60s in downtown Baltimore. On Friday, a few fair weather clouds, otherwise some sunshine. Friday's high 84. Partly cloudy, 84 Saturday, up to 86 on Sunday. I'm meteorologist Tom Tasselmeyer on WBAL News Radio 1090 and FM 101.5.
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6: All right, 9:33 here on WBAL. It's Thursday Night Sportsline. We're talking Baltimore Ravens, of course. Did just bring up the Nnamdi Matabike situation. But, you know, in the break, wandering these halls, WBAL TV's Pete Gilbert.
18: You never know who you just might run into.
6: Yeah, absolutely.
18: Evening, pal.
6: Yeah, how you doing? I heard you just came back from some vacation.
18: Off a little bit, you know, the last little bit before the grind of Yeah. Camp begins next week, and so it was nice. Glad to be in Cape May before the tornado was there. So that was good. I was very happy about that.
6: And you picked a very good week where there's not a lot of sports going on, I noticed, as well.
18: Yeah, being gone All-Star Week, I try to make that, until the Orioles are going to host it, I want to be gone on vacation that week every year.
6: And you've seen some of the speculations, potentially 2030, 2031, based on lockouts.
18: Sign me up for that.
6: Yeah.
18: Sign me up for that. But until then, get me to the beach for a week.
6: So I was referencing earlier, we had the first, you know, I think I haven't seen anybody else notably do it, but Jameson Ensley today gave his 53-man roster projection. And he did not have on there, not to say he's going to be cut, but he could end up on, you know, maybe the PUP to start. He said it's hard to put on there Nnamdi Madubuike when he hasn't been cleared by team doctors. Now, depending on what you read, some of the stuff is positive, some of the stuff you don't know. It's almost impossible to tell, but going into the season, I think they have covered themselves a little bit with the addition of Calais Campbell, but do you have any read on it? Have you felt anything? I mean, what even is an expectation, you know, for Nnamdi Madubuike? Because he doesn't still have a big contract.
18: I think the greatest challenge, and I thought that, I believe it was Adam Schefter who said it well, or wrote it well recently, that you can feel great when you have this, you know, this kind of neck thing and you get clear and you feel good.
6: Yes.
18: But, you know, one hit that's a little awkward and you might be thinking, nah, I'm good. So that's, I think, where they are right now. And so my guess is he will start on the PUP, come out, work his way up, and then, you know, just see if finally, do you want to give it a shot? And then, it's just going to be that wait and see how he holds up. Clearly he wants to.
6: Yeah.
18: You know, you don't do this, the workout videos, all the stuff, the tweets that are a bit cryptic, but, you know, of a positive indication.
6: Yeah.
18: You know, and the Ravens too, that when they talk about him, they certainly are talking about him in a, well, we can't say what's going on, but we feel really good. And so I would be surprised if we don't see him get a chance. And now, is that week one? Hard to say, but I think that we will find out for sure, you know, within the next 2 months, whether or not Nnamdi Madubuike is going to be, you know, part of this thing going forward.
6: I saw that thing as well, by the way, with the one hit and you start to feel something. And then I would think there's probably a huge mental side of this.
18: Sure.
6: Where you aren't playing a position where, you know, you might be a wide receiver. You're trying to avoid hits. You know, I remember watching T.Y. Hilton. He did a great job for years of avoiding hits. Tyler Lockett, guys who took big hits in the beginning of their career and then made it a point to get down. This is a position where you're in the trenches.
18: You can't do that.
6: No. You are, there is a nasty side of you that has to be willing to throw caution at the wind. And that's maybe something
18: that. And you can mentally think, like, I'm going, you can believe that. And that's who I'm going to be and what I'm going to, but you're, you know, deep down, there might be something you can't even control that's a hesitation.
6: Right.
18: And if that's the case, you're not going to be Nnamdi Madubuike, because the difference in, you know, is what makes him so special is his athleticism, his quickness, his twitch to go along with 300 pounds of muscle. And if there's a hesitancy in there, you become very average very quickly. And, you know, that's something that, again, that's part of the finding out process. Ken, he's got to believe he can trust that his body is ready to withstand all that it entails to be inside on the defensive line.
6: A couple of years ago, we saw the pairing when they acquired Roquan Smith, and they put him with Patrick Queen, and it was a dynamic duo. Patrick Queen leaves. It was the right decision, I think, all the way around. Guy got paid. Ravens did not need to pay him that. They've been trying to somewhat replace that. We thought potentially it was Trenton Simpson. Last year, Teddy Buchanan was almost a godsend, and I don't think a lot of people are expecting stuff from him. He tore his ACL. I think the quote today or sometime was, it was one of the craziest. I don't remember the exact quote. It was something about the nature of him healing. He's on track to be back quicker than expected.
18: It doesn't, if you look at him, shouldn't surprise you. The man has, he was as yoked a young man coming in as I can recall. His traps did not look human and it literally looked like a comic book character. Here's a guy and just physically is willing to work out and push himself in a way that very few human beings are willing to do. So that doesn't surprise me. You know, and he's learning still. The thing is, you know, one of the things I thought, and someone said to me recently, I thought it was an interesting point. You know, he was rarely the first guy on. Great at helping clean up.
6: Mm-hmm.
18: But was he the first guy there making the play? Not a whole lot. And so now he was a rookie and mm-hmm. he was coming and he didn't, you know, really get a lot of playing time until about a quarter of the way through the season. And then he got hurt late. So it's not a huge sample and it's part of the growing pains, but you know, want to see, can he be the guy who would then be first on the scene? And I think that that is something that would be a next step for him to, if he's going to be that dude, as we're not, you know, and you know, again, with Roquan Smith at this point in his career, you know, where is he coming
6: right.
18: off a season that, again, there are some accolades there, but I think, you know, if you watch closely, you're still kind of waiting for him to be the guy that they brought over the, for the first year and a half or so he was a Raven.
6: I'm joined here by WBAL's TV 11, I should say, Pete Gilbert.
18: It's all the same building.
6: Yeah. Well, you guys have the floor that I'm scared of right below downstairs. I don't like to walk around there too much.
18: He's always going by with the hood up. He's like, no.
6: I avoid it.
18: He's like Ed Reed when he didn't want to do an interview.
6: There's a lot of positions that, you know, the Ravens potentially had to address. We still haven't seen maybe the wide receiver room. Ethan Posick comes in and he's coming off an Achilles injury. If you know the Ravens, we saw them pull back on a trade. I'm assuming they did their homework on the recovery time for him. His 97
18: different financial investment as
6: 100%.
18: Well.
6: A little bit. But his 97 career starts, outweighs the other three centers on the roster who had a combined 10. You look at the offensive line, people obviously are going to see, you know, okay, well, you got John Simpson. I've heard some down stuff about him and the deal he got. You got Ethan Posick. You let Tyler Linderbaum walk out the door. But if you just took the interior three compared to last year's interior three where you were flanked by two guards that did not perform, how are you feeling about that?
18: I would say they're in a better spot than they were a year ago. Is it a great spot? We got to wait and see. And a lot of that, you know, Coach Ledford, what, you know, how much is he going to elevate the floor of what we saw? Because the floor was not very high. You know, when they didn't play well, particularly at the guard spot, it was bad. And even Roger Rosengarten, who has established himself as a starting right tackle, you know, to be the guy that you want to give a second contract to, you still want to see him ascend further. But inside, I think they are in a better spot. I think Vega Iwani, everything I've seen out of him, there's just no reason to think he's not going to be plug and play your guy for as long as you, you know, need him to be there. I just, everything about him says that that's a hit. And Simpson is better than what they had at left guard. And
6: a veteran, established.
18: For sure. And, you know, he's a worker. I mean, when he got to Baltimore the last time as a first time Raven, he went from a guy who was a cast off and proved himself enough to get a contract. And then, you know,
6: also coming from an organization that doesn't necessarily have a lot of
18: goodness.
6: Yeah, raising the level of play.
18: So, you know, I think that again, that's good. And then if Posick is healthy, he's a really solid player. Do you listen to Joe Flacco talk about him? He gushing about the guy, the way he would prepare, you know, and also he's like the tallest center I've ever seen. 6'6". Who has a 6'6" center? I've never no. It was like Creed Humphrey's 6'4", and he's a giant at that position. Posick at 6'6". That's kind of wild.
6: It is. The other thing is, sometimes in the past, the Ravens' offensive line I think has always been good at run blocking, pass blocking. When there's been a younger and a healthier Lamar Jackson, there's something to be said that, you know, he does clean up some of the mistakes.
18: You don't have to be spectacular.
6: Last year, he wasn't healthy for the back half of the season. I think that really got exposed when you don't have your guards necessarily playing as well, and he's limited in his mobility. And I think the frustration came out a bit as well.
18: Oh, inarguably. He was not, I mean, that combination led them to miss the playoffs, quite frankly. I mean, that's just point blank. When he was not the explosive player, you know, when he missed basically four games, and you combine that with the run game that you couldn't just line up and run it down her throat. Yeah, that was a bad combo. You know, what will be interesting to see this year, and again, because you have an entirely new offense, you're not going to have a fullback, for goodness sakes. I mean, when was the last time the Ravens didn't have a fullback? I don't know.
6: I actually don't think I can give you an answer.
18: Is there an ever? It may not be. So what kind of run game are we even going to see from them? And is Lamar going to be a part of it? Mm. Is he going to have a designed, you know, or at least the option, the read option? Is he going to get that 8 to 10 times a game? Probably not, but if he doesn't get any, that really takes away. I think will take away from Derrick Henry's effectiveness, especially without Pat Ricard there to help, just be that guy. So it will be very interesting to watch and see how they can run the ball. You know, with what we've known from a run game and what it has meant for this organization, you know, since basically since 2000, I'll say. You know what I mean?
6: Yeah.
18: Pretty that, when they first showed up here, they were winging it around a lot, not running it terribly much. But it was, you know, for the last 26, 27 years, it's been, the run game has been the identity. Well, that's going to be, it's going to be, if the run game is going to be really good, it's going to still look very different.
6: Vinny Testaverde and the boys slinging the ball around.
18: Oh, man. Yeah. Michael Jackson going, ooh, light it up.
6: Look, I have not been around to see a ton of offensive coordinators speak, only two, Todd Monken and now Declan Doyle. Are you as impressed as I am when you hear Declan Doyle kind of speak? Because he's younger, he's a first-time play caller, but he gets a lot of high praise from a lot of high notable names in around the league. And just because he doesn't have experience, he does feel like this guy's been around the block.
18: He sounds much older, carries himself as someone who is much older. I think Declan Doyle, I fear, is going to be a two-year...
6: Because he's going to go get a head coach.
18: Because it's either going to be great and he's gone, or it's as a 20, or now, you know, 30-year-old, it's not going to work and he's gone. Like, I don't think there's any, I don't think there's any in between. And I think that, you know, I think the former is far more likely a case. So if that is the case, you need to take advantage. Again, this is part of a window time where you've got Lamar, you know, coming up on 30 as well. And you need to take advantage of this while you also have, certainly right now, I really do believe, especially with Jesse Minter leading, a defense that is going to allow them to have some growing pains, to allow this offense to try and figure itself out a little bit, and really could be ascending if they can get through that early part. The growth there could be really special down the stretch.
6: Last time you were here, I think we talked a little bit about the wide receivers, because for me, and you know, the Zay Flowers contract situation could be completely a different separate conversation, because outside of Zay Flowers, it's a whole lot of question marks in the receiving game. I'm going to tight ends as well. I mean, let's not ignore the stats and the production fall off of Mark Andrews. You were a big Stephon Diggs believer somewhere. I still don't think that. I mean, it feels like with every passing day, there's another controversy that comes out with the old Maryland man.
18: Yeah, you know, we'll see how it goes.
6: Yeah.
18: If they need a receiver and he's still there, I'm telling you.
6: But do you still think, you know, I mean, it doesn't seem like Tyreek Hill's very likely, but.
18: No.
6: Debo, Diggs. I like Keenan Allen because of, you know, he's a guy who's still at this age can get separation close to the line of scrimmage.
18: Well, he's also a big body target.
6: Right. And he gets a lot of first downs.
18: He does. And, you know, honestly, I wish DeAndre Hopkins was back. I feel like with this line and offense, he might actually be a better situation than what we saw last year.
6: Yeah, I've heard some things. I don't think.
18: No, that's not going to happen. I'm just saying. I would like that for this team. No, it's just such a big question mark. What Rashad Bateman are we going to see? I mean, you know, 2 years ago, double digit touchdowns.
6: That's pitiful.
18: And then last year he made no impact.
6: No.
18: Absolutely. And again, injury is certainly a part of that, but he was, you know, it was like he wasn't there. And that was devastating. I think, you know, to go along with, and it was all tied together. With Lamar being hurt, it all just kind of went from there. But you've got to find someone to allow Zay to operate from the slot, to go and just use his unbelievable athleticism to dominate, to then go outside or stay inside, whatever he wants to do. But you got to have, you know, a couple guys that are on outside threats to open some of that up for him. And Bateman can be that guy. I mean, I just go back to the touchdown at the Chargers two years ago.
6: Yeah.
18: I mean, you look at him like there's the guy in the first round. That's why they took him in the first round. He could make that play, and we just didn't see it a year ago.
6: Think of a couple plays against Tampa Bay.
18: Oh, my gosh.
6: I mean, just getting,
18: monster game.
6: Yeah. And look, they have a couple rookies that could potentially be impacts, but, you know, I want to like them. But far from me, their history in mid-round wide receivers is not exactly the most flawless. So I'm a little apprehensive on that. Before I let you go here, you have any Orioles thoughts? Because I've been beating myself over the head trying to come up with some ideas on this team. I mean, for the longest time, I wanted them to sell. My heart obviously wants them to get back into it and buy, but I just don't. I don't know what to think.
18: Well, I'm kind of curious. I'm like, what do you have to sell? You don't have that giant
6: Rodgers. That's it.
18: I mean, you don't have this bevy of a treasure trove of, you know, highly touted prospects to trade away to add to your team.
6: Yeah.
18: That would keep your major league roster the same. Just, you know, support and add to it. So that they really just, they don't have a whole lot of that. So it puts Mike Elias in a more precarious situation as far as making moves. I think one of the other great problems is there are so many teams still alive. There aren't many sellers.
6: What did I say? 22 teams are within 5 games.
18: A lot of guys that would be buyers out there and not a lot of sellers. And that, so that just drives the price to insanity for a team that still remains offensively with the injuries and the approach of some.
6: I mean,
18: the flaws are just glaring. They've been a lot more fun for the last couple of weeks to watch play.
6: Well,
18: except for the four error game.
6: Well, I
18: hate when you have to throw out,
6: you should have been
18: except
6: here
18: for the four error game.
6: But I will say, in that 7 game win streak, they still made 8 errors in those 7 games. I give them credit for winning the games. You weren't here listening when I was going off. That 7 game win streak was like the most infuriating thing ever because it felt like they didn't deserve to win any of the games except for the Kansas City series.
18: Okay.
6: Do you agree with that? Or
18: I mean, some of that is you're only watching the one team. And I said, you get so focused on what the Orioles are doing. All teams screw up. All teams make mistakes. All teams have errors. It's very easy to get locked in on a team that you watch every day, the faults that they have. That said, stringing together games that were played cleanly, well pitched, and with good approaches at the plate, that's been a challenge this year. And to think that they're just going to start doing that.
6: That's, yes.
18: Feels unlikely. Could they get into the postseason? Yeah, because look around. Absolutely. And they can also because of the starting rotation that has become, that is giving them a chance every night. Dean Kramer's, by the way, Dean Kramer in Boston, I think there's guys who don't like to pitch certain places. He looks like that's one of them.
6: Yeah.
18: Dino has been good. The rotation is giving them a chance virtually every night. And
6: not what you would have expected.
18: No, for this to be the strength, particularly after, Eflin goes 4 innings this year or something like that.
6: Yeah.
18: It was surprising. So they're going to have opportunities. They really are. And I do like that this team, they can play terribly throughout a game, but not quit. And there's a lot of teams that do. And we've seen them.
6: They're not like last year's team in that aspect.
18: No, last year's team became uncompetitive as soon as it started going south. This team does not.
6: Agreed.
18: And so, and then you get to the playoffs, and who knows? Maybe it takes having a lousy team go to the playoffs instead of the 101 win team to go and make some noise there. I don't know.
6: Yeah.
18: But I would I be willing to sell the farm to add, a quality bullpen arm? No. They need one. Would
6: lefty would be nice.
18: Yeah. There are some holes, and again, in the lineup, like where, you want to go get a high-end third base?
6: There's too many. The list is too long of guys. I mean, I would love an everyday center fielder or just one other everyday outfielder. But, we probably do 3 hours on them. I appreciate you stopping by, Pete.
18: Nice to catch up with Nick.
6: All right, we'll continue with some football talk on the other side. Nick Testoni, WBAL News Radio, 1090 and FM 101.5.
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6: All right, 9:55 here on WBAL. It's a Thursday Night Sportsline. Appreciate Pete Gilbert stopping by. Just see him sauntering around here on the third floor. Went to go say what's up to him. Offered to come in. Like the nice guy he is. And bing, bang, boom. And the next thing you know, you're talking to him for 15 minutes. But I'm very excited for Ravens camp next week. I'm excited for, of course, the trade deadline. So, you know, the first thing he said to me off the air was, you know, this is a, you know, always a quiet time, but then stuff ramps up a little bit. Football gets going. Baseball will kind of have a maybe. I mean, there's also a potential where we might not know exactly what's going on going forward here. They might not do anything, and then you'll just kind of be left in a pool of disappointment to a certain degree. I mean, it might not be that much better. But we'll find out in about a week plus. And then even if it does go south, well, then you can lean on the Ravens. We might have to text line here. Nick, you said Lamar is the best quarterback in Ravens history. Lamar is 3-5 in the playoffs with disappointing losses. Joe Flacco is 10-6. So here's my thing. Go look at the defense Joe Flacco was playing with compared to Lamar. And I'm not making a full excuse, but it is completely different. Joe Flacco was playing with three Hall of Famers. You know, we all believe Suggs is going to get in the prime of their, you know, roughly the prime of their career, back end for Ray. But I mean, Joe's first playoff appearance, 2008, was that, would you not consider 2008 still part of Ray's prime? Yeah, I would. Ed Reed's there, right? So I get it. There's definitely been some bad Lamar losses. I also think if Mark Andrews holds on to that two-point conversion, that game gets thought of completely differently as maybe a career-defining Lamar Jackson game, because the second half he played against Buffalo with no Zay Flowers, no Rashad Bateman. You know, he was doing it with Isaiah Likely and Mark Andrews, but a lot of Isaiah Likely. It was outstanding. Joe showed up when it mattered. The MVPs are individual awards. That's not true at all. You have the ear of Ravens personnel get their honest opinion about MVP or championship. I am a Lamar fan, but it gets old each year the way it ends, and the injuries he has had cannot help, just my thoughts. So I wanted to read you. Do you know what Joe Flacco's stats were in his first playoff run? When Joe Flacco went 2-1 and went to the AFC Championship game that year? Joe Flacco in three games. Just to let you know, I'm respecting your opinion, and I understand people are frustrated with Lamar. Joe Flacco got to an AFC Championship game his rookie year with a 44 completion percentage. He was 33 of 75. He threw one touchdown and three picks. I think it's, you know, context matters a little bit. Those first couple years, look, I can't deny the fact that Joe went on an all-time run, 11 touchdowns, no interceptions. Like that one year, God bless him. I love Joe for that. Remember the discourse about Joe Flacco before that, though? Like, they protect him in a big way. Go back and watch some highlights from those early years. It's a lot of running. A lot of running. 33 of 75 for 437 yards. And he got to an AFC Championship game with one touchdown and three picks. By the way, one game-winning drive in 2008, one game-winning drive in 2012. So for Baltimore, he played in 15 postseason games, 10-5, two game-winning drives. The next year, in 2009, completion percentage went up to a staggering 53%. No touchdowns, three picks.

0: killed was Myrie's brother, 9-year-old Steve Allen. Skeletal remains found at a Beltway interchange in Baltimore County last week were identified as a missing woman from New Jersey, last seen alive in Rosedale. President Trump says now is the time to launch a harsher campaign against Iran, with the conflict in its fifth month.
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4: Top story around the Baltimore region this hour remains on the inner loop of the Beltway, but now there's some good news alongside it. That accident that was at the Edmondson Avenue now continues to block the off-ramp, but only a single right lane. So drivers planning to use that exit there should continue using an alternative route, as delays are still managing to get by that scene. Beyond that, the rest of what slows you down is overnight construction. On I-95, the usual work is active inside the Fort McHenry Tunnel, closing bores 1 and 3. Southbound drivers also lose two left lanes just beyond the tunnel at Eastern Avenue. Over at 895, construction continues to keep the southbound Harbor Tunnel completely shut down. That's going to leave two-way traffic operations running through the northbound two with one lane available each way. I'm Spencer Gaynor, WBAL News Radio 1090 and FM 101.5.
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5: Clear skies and unseasonably cool again overnight tonight. Low temperatures from around 53 in the outlying suburbs to 65 in downtown Baltimore. On Friday, some sun, a few fair weather clouds, and still not humid. Friday's high 84. It'll be partly cloudy, a bit more humid over the weekend. Highs in the low to mid 80s. I'm meteorologist Tom Tasselmeyer on WBAL News Radio 1090 and FM 101.5.
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6: All right, 10:07 here on WBAL. It's a Thursday night sports line. I don't know what the hell they're playing on LV Network. Oh, it must be a Carlos Beltran thing. I saw some throwback Astros uniforms. Got me a little excited. Although I don't love the red hats. I actually think I own the red hat. The black one. Boy, you know, the Astros have really gone through a lot of change in their history with the colors. They were red there. Now they're back to blue and orange, like the old school. They used to have they had a weird 90s stretch where, was it like navy? Well, yeah, they changed leagues. It's a good point. By the way, growing up, that always drove me did it not drive you nuts? Like for me growing up, and I always knew it that way, I was just like, and I had you ever have like the helmets? Like there's the little football Riddell helmets, and then baseball I had them. And, you know, when I'm putting them in leagues, I'm like, what? So let me get this straight. Like, and I can see past DH in this league, no DH in that league, even though that didn't make any sense either. Because it's not like they're separate. Technically, they're not separate leagues anymore. It's all Major League Baseball. Why in God's name is there four teams in the AL West and six teams in the NL Central? I mean, that never made any sense whatsoever. So, I mean, that it's kind of crazy to think that that wasn't even that long ago. I think they switched leagues in like 2011. I mean, that seems like the ballpark. When did Astros change leagues? Even later, it was the start of the 2013 season. I mean, that is absurd. We'll see how chaotic it gets when they, you know, add two teams and realign their divisions. Remember, that's still to come. We can't even think about that right now because we have to get through, you know, the collective bargaining agreement that's going to be the battle of geniuses. I gave you my thoughts on that, by the way. You can go back and listen to that. Maybe not, actually. I don't even know if that would have made the podcast episode for Tuesday. But essentially, my thought is Rob Manfred, the commissioner, is going to call every single favor in. He is the commissioner until January of 2029. So 2028 is his last season. I think this guy calls in anything short of the mob to figure out a way to get one more collective bargaining agreement done, CBA done, so that he can wrap up his tenure, wipe his hands clean of that, and then check out and let that problem be the next commissioner's problems. Text line here, Nick. Does Barry Sanders have a Super Bowl ring? It doesn't make a running back with a Super Bowl ring better than him. Well, yeah, I understand the point you're getting at here. Yeah, Lamar Jackson is still the best quarterback in Ravens history. You can fight me on that all day. You can call in and debate that. If I had to ask you who the best quarterback in Dolphins history is, I mean, what are you going to tell me? You're going to tell me it's Greasy over Marino? I mean, come on. Let's be honest, right? I'm trying to think of another example of that. Cause you probably go by like, I guess league. Let's see here. Steelers, no. Jets. By the way, Jets got new uniforms. I feel like the Jets get new uniforms every single year. Do you got one here? I wonder if you pulled 100 Buffalo Bills fans, I wonder who they would say is the best Bills quarterback in team history. Is it Jim Kelly or is it Josh Allen at this point? Now, recency bias would definitely play because Josh Allen won an MVP. Jim Kelly did go to four straight. Four straight losses. Well, they're not all his fault, though. That's the point we're making here, Alec. You know, Eagles is an interesting one. Is Jalen Hurts the best quarterback in Eagles history? There's no way, but he's been to two Super Bowls and won one of them. Yeah, Nick Foles, I don't think he's a cult hero, but I don't think he's the best. I mean, some of these are clear-cut and obvious, like Breeze with the Saints. It's interesting. The Seahawks won just because of how it ended with Russell Wilson, but he's got to be the best, right? 49ers, Chargers, Raiders, Chiefs. Yeah, I mean, it's interesting. It is an interesting conversation. Oh, Mark and Reisterstown would talk about quarterbacks. What's going on, Mark?
3: Hi, how are you? Great show as usual.
6: Thank you.
3: Yeah, so I was going to say that it should be noted that Bob Greasy, in that era, he holds an NFL record because his team won the Super Bowl by going undefeated.
6: Yeah.
3: I think Don Shula might have been the coach at the time,
6: yeah, yeah.
3: The former Colts coach, Shula, and they went 17-0, you know, before they increased the amount of regular season games. They were undefeated throughout the regular season and throughout the postseason, including the Super Bowl. They're the last team. And then we remember the New England Patriots were trying to do that, and unfortunately they couldn't get over the Giants. Just like the Giants can never get over the Ravens, you know. I love John Harbaugh and all that, and he's with the Giants now, but if anybody looks back on football history, going back to what they call the greatest game ever played in 1958 in Yankee Stadium, which was the advent of overtime, the Giants have never gotten over any Baltimore football teams. That is a for sure.
6: Yeah, so look, I know Greasy has the Super Bowls, and now I'm checking it because I know that they have the perfect season, and they still do that thing, by the way, whenever the last undefeated team of the season wins, all those Dolphins from 72 post on social media, them popping champagne. But it looks like Greasy only played five games that year in 72.
3: Oh, wow.
6: So he must have gotten hurt at some point. And
3: that I did not know. Wow. Good research there. Marino, right. We remember when Marino went to the Super Bowl the one time against Montana. And Montana put a dagger through his heart. Marino never made it back again. But you're right. I mean, Marino rewrote the record book.
6: Right.
3: There is no doubt about that. It was just unfortunate that he did not ever make it back to the big dance.
6: Mark, who do you think is the better quarterback when it's all said and done? Just purely best quarterback, Lamar Jackson or Joe Flacco?
3: Well, you know, I'm gonna say Lamar Jackson. Obviously, of course, you know, the right answer is Lamar Jackson. But, you know, the comparisons between him and Flacco have already come into play. I mean, last year, I don't know, has Lamar Jackson ever won a postseason game?
6: He's
3: not even knowing that.
6: He's,
3: He? But Flacco made the playoffs last year, too. Look at Flacco at his age. And he's still playing. He got the Ravens to the promised land in 5 years. He did get us a ring in 5 years. And it's a testament to Flacco's love for the game that he's still playing, and hopefully Lamar will get us there. You know, I have every good faith that ultimately Lamar will get us there, should he choose to remain a Raven, should he choose to remain. We know we've got that big salary cap thing with him.
6: Yeah,
3: we owe him a lot of money next year, a lot.
6: Yeah, appreciate the call, Mark. Good points there. Yeah, I think what Lamar Wheat said is 3-5. Is that what it is? 3-5 in the postseason. So he's got wins. I understand the losses have been, you know, heartbreaking ones. And then Joe didn't make the playoffs last year. I actually think it was 3 years ago at this point, in 23, when he made it with the Browns. Because remember, he spent a year in Indianapolis, which didn't go great. And then last year was his return to Cleveland, then midseason trade to Cincinnati. And he had some fun games, especially for fantasy numbers, while Joe Burrow was out. But he did not end up getting to the postseason last year. So, look, I mean, it's funny. Joe has, like, become a much more exciting player way after. Like, not even just after the Ravens. After two stints with the Jets, after the Broncos. It really was that stint with Cleveland where it kind of he's almost got a Jameis Winston, almost Brett Favre-like to him, where it's like he just doesn't care anymore. He's like, I'm going to sling it. If it's a pick, it's a pick. If not, we're going to get a bunch of yards on this. Where with Baltimore, I mean, 100%, there's some great Joe Flacco moments, but it felt like early on, like, very protective of him. Like, you really can go back and watch highlights and almost full game highlights from a lot of the early games and early postseason moments. I mean, they are very protective of him. It is hand the ball off, we'll throw it on 3rd and 5, maybe. I mean, I had his stats up here somewhere. How about just, I wonder if I can just go through the games here in 2008 for him. So, career playoff games. Now, they're losing in a Pittsburgh game. He throws it 23 times, but 30 times. 9-23, 11-22, 4-10 in a game. The game that they killed the Patriots in that the texter talked about. Remember the Ray Rice first play from scrimmage? Takes it to the house. He threw the ball 10 times in that game. He was a game manager, is not even the statement. He was the guy snapping the football. 10 attempts. He was 4-10. His real goal in that game, when you get a big lead because you get the turnover, a couple picks of Tom Brady, you know, the defense was off the charts that day. Ray Rice is running fantastic. His one job is to protect the football. He was 4-10 with a pick. I mean, good God, man. That is a quarterback rating of 10 in a postseason game that they won. If Lamar Jackson came out and had a game where he was 4-10 with a pick, and I get it. This is, we're talking 16 years ago at this point. But Lamar Jackson, you know, even his first postseason game in what would have been 2018, which is not good. I mean, he is spit roasted over that performance. And Joe Flacco won a game 33-14 where he was 4-10 for 34 yards and a pick. And I know what you're thinking. Well, you know, maybe Lamar Jackson's running. Well, he actually had 6 attempts in this game, by the way, Joe Flacco. 6 attempts for 5 yards. That is an all-time stinker. And they won that game. You know, it's not till, I mean, they start letting him throw it in the 30s, and I get the game's changed a little bit, but I mean, 20 of 35 for a 189 and 2 picks against Indianapolis and a 20-3 loss. So, you know, I get it. He's fantastic. I love Joe. This is not the bash Joe situation. But, you know, I mean, Lamar's better. You just, the people that can't let it go, I mean. By the way, Mark texted back in another great Joe Flacco moment, and I think he's referring to the Netflix series that just came out when he gets the car. Oh, I get a car too. Wow. And then, of course, we found out that car is sat in a garage for, what, the last 13 years? Doesn't even start. It's unbelievable. Yeah, texter Ray Lewis in the defense played a major role in the Joe Flacco Super Bowl. 100%. 100%. And, you know, Ray's not even That's Ray's last year. It's not like he's necessarily crushing it, but there were still some big-time players on that defense. And I get it. Look, the Ravens, not like they've been short of having good defensive players, but what's the big thing outside of Lamar's performance that's been made? The Ravens' defense never forces turnover. This rendition of the Ravens' defense since Lamar's been here does not force turnovers in the postseason. And the Ravens make too many. 410-467-9225. Nick Testoni, WBAL News Radio, 1090 and FM 101.5.
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4: Top story around the Baltimore region this hour remains on the inner loop of the Beltway, but now there's some good news alongside it. That accident that was at the Edmondson Avenue now continues to block the off-ramp, but only a single right lane. So drivers planning to use that exit there should continue using an alternative route, so delays are still managing to get by that scene. Beyond that, the rest of what slows you down is overnight construction. On I-95, the usual work is active inside the Fort McHenry Tunnel, closing bores 1 and 3. Southbound drivers also lose two left lanes just beyond the tunnel at Eastern Avenue. Over at 895, construction continues to keep the southbound Harbor Tunnel completely shut down. That's going to leave two-way traffic operations running through the northbound two with one lane available each way. I'm Spencer Gaynor, WBAL News Radio 1090 and FM 101.5.
12: Brett Hollander here with my friend Shauna from AES. And Shauna, great to see you.
13: Great to see you too, Brett.
12: Well, I had such a good time with you and your husband, Stephen, in my house talking about what we could do with our kitchen or our bathrooms to make our house more enjoyable to live in, but also help with its value down the road.
13: Yeah, Brett, that's actually something that I would say really sets us apart. 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
13: 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Our reputation is very important to us.
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6: All right, 1023 here on WBAL. It's a Thursday Night Sportsline. We do have some audio that I was going to get to here about, you know, potentially an update on Matabike, but you're not going to hear a lot. But at least we get to hear the head coach give some thoughts on it, Jesse Minter, about Matabike, and, you know, with the uncertainty, they do feel good about the players they have behind him.
14: I think there's positive signs, but again, like, this is a player's career. This is a player's livelihood.
15: Yeah.
14: You know, things like that are always tough to deal with. And so I think out of respect for Nnamdi and any of our players that would be going through a situation like that, it's really on their time, and it's really on their, you know, time, and obviously doctors and stuff like that as well. Mm-hmm. But trending positively, but, you know, we'll be, you know, I think the thing about this, we got really good depth on the defensive line. And regardless of that, you know, he's obviously a high caliber right. player, all pro bowler, you know, but I feel really good about that room.
6: Yeah, I think Pete Gilbert said it the best, too. You just don't know really what his status will be until he starts maybe taking hits. So we'll be on the lookout. But you know what I do take away from that a little bit is, and I hate to bring this topic up because it's very dark. Not even dark, but just like depressing. It does feel like there will be no wavering. Calais Campbell's going to play this year because that story that came out with him and the family issue that went down, I mean, I don't even know what you say about it from the outside. It's horrendous. But I do think there was potentially, you know, a spot there where he decides, you know what, this is just too much for me to play another season here. And it does look like that has not taken place. So he will be in the mix this year, which is great because this dude's been nothing but productive. When he was here as an older player, in years since leaving, still being an older player, last year, wouldn't he have led the team in sacks if he was on the team last year? 6.5 sacks last year for Arizona. Who led the team in sacks for the Ravens last year? I mean, I think it was like 4.5 or 5.5, was it not? Let's see. I just lined it up and it read 5 by Travis Jones. Nnamdi Madubuike was not in the picture. But if he is somebody who does start the season, not on the active roster, Calais Campbell, who is, I mean, let me get the exact age now. He's in his 40s, isn't it? Will be 40 to start the season. So 39, will be 40 by opening day, but it's a 39-year-old last year, 6.5 sacks, would have led the team. I mean, that's insane. So his veteran leadership and just production being back does help this defensive line in a big way. So that'll be kind of all the focus here when we get here. Really, this time next week, we'll be one day removed from our coverage going out to Ravens training camp. You know, on the flip side, this time next week, we will have one series left until the trade deadline. I'm sure I'll be sweating bullets. I have no idea what to expect. We will have the Braves and Tigers series in the books. God. I mean, the Orioles have put me in just an absolute, I mean, my mind is like a Rubik's Cube that I just cannot solve when I think about this team. Because there is like no way that they can be super aggressive buyers. And I actually saw something in the break that I thought was a great comparison. The Angels, this was Jeff Perlman talking, which is crazy because I hate Jeff Perlman. At least the TikToks he makes, I can't stand them. But he made actually a really good point. I don't want the Orioles to do what the Angels have done my entire life, which is they're not quite good enough, but they're also not, the record isn't bad enough to be completely out of it to justify selling. And then it's trading for like a ton of really mid-level guys. And then, you know, ends up being, you know, one of those prospects and maybe two or three mid-level trades ends up being something down the line. That's the worst possible scenario is if they make trades for guys that really are only going to be very minimal impact going forward or even really in the short term. I mean, I watch the Angels do that year after year. The Angels should sell. They should sell. They should sell. And they end up, instead of selling, they end up buying, which is even more maddening. Like the year that they should have traded Ohtani and they could have gotten back, what was it, Junior Caminero and Carson Williams? They ended up acquiring, Giolito and somebody, was it like CJ, somebody from Colorado. And I want to say within like a month, those guys were just DFA'd just to shed money. It was like an epic proportions of failure. That is what I want them to avoid. I like to think that they're a bit smarter than that. But then you start to throw in like the aspect of, do we not know about some behind the scenes pressure being put on by the ownership group? Because we don't hear from them and we won't hear from them tomorrow. Is Mike Elias feeling a little pressure about his job? I don't know. It's just so hard to read the situation. If they keep winning games, it gets a little more interesting, but they're in a very interesting spot. All right, coming up, I do want to bring up some NBA stuff. We still don't have a home for LeBron James. I know it's shocking. And then the NBA's got a real issue with their lead reporter, I guess, their lead insider, who isn't necessarily quick to the ball on important things, but spoils everything else. And then as a Knicks fan, I just have a bit of a gripe with the cover of the 2K sports game. So all that coming up, Nick Testoni on WBAL.
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16: ABC News, I'm Dave Packer. Rain pounding in the southeast, flash flood threats. ABC's Leslie Lopez is in Raleigh.
17: This is coming in from anywhere from the southeast area of North Carolina all the way down into South Carolina, and then also pushing out towards the west. There's a big area under a 3 out of 5 risk level for the region, so you really want to take all precautions as necessary.
16: Protests in Madison, Wisconsin today after a police-involved deadly shooting. The family of the man shot, Corey Ruiz, retaining civil rights attorney Ben Crump. Police say Ruiz pulled a knife. U.S. military says it's finished up the latest strikes in Iran. This is President Trump signals a possible major escalation. The president told Axios he's, quote, close to a decision on his threat of a massive attack on Iran. New Hampshire says it's linked at least 9 cyclosporiasis parasite cases to recalled lettuce supplied by Taylor Farms and served at a medical facility. This is ABC News.
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18: 16-year-old Keith Maurice James will remain in custody in Baltimore County, denied release. James is charged with the July 7th murders of Giovanni Myrie, a 15-year-old. He is alleged to have met through an app. Also killed was Myrie's brother, 9-year-old Steve Allen. Skeletal remains found at a Beltway interchange in Baltimore County last week were identified as a missing woman from New Jersey, last seen alive in Rosedale. President Trump says now is the time to launch a harsher campaign against Iran, with the conflict in its 5th month.
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4: Top story around the Baltimore region this hour remains on the inner loop of the Beltway, but now there's some good news alongside it. That accident that was at the Edmondson Avenue now continues to block the off-ramp, but only a single right lane. So drivers planning to use that exit there should continue using an alternative route, so delays are still managing to get by that scene. Beyond that, the rest of what slows you down is overnight construction. On I-95, the usual work is active inside the Fort McHenry Tunnel, closing bores 1 and 3. Southbound drivers also lose 2 left lanes just beyond the tunnel at Eastern Avenue. Over at 895, construction continues to keep the southbound Harbor Tunnel completely shut down. That's going to leave two-way traffic operations running through the northbound two with one lane available each way. I'm Spencer Gaynor, WBAL News Radio 1090 and FM 101.5.
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5: Clear skies and cool temperatures tonight. Lows ranging from around 53 north and west of Baltimore to near 65 in downtown Baltimore. On Friday, a partly cloudy sky with highs around 84. On Saturday and Sunday, it'll be partly cloudy, a little warmer and more humid, high temperatures in the mid-80s. I'm meteorologist Tom Tasselmeyer on WBAL News Radio 1090 and FM 101.5.
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6: 10:34, Nick Testoni on a Thursday Night Sports Line here on WBAL. I mentioned this before, but in the restrooms here, the audio plays, somebody has it set to TV, it's a very serious conversation. I mean, you know, you're talking sports, you're having fun, you're cracking jokes, NBA 2K cover, Shams, all that stuff I'm about to talk about, and then I go to use the restroom, and I mean, it's about as serious life or death conversation going on in my ear because SVU's playing in the bathroom. It takes you back. It really does. Especially at 10:30 at night in a practically an empty building. All right, so look, I have a gripe. I'll say this, a bone to pick with Shams from NBA, or I guess from ESPN, who is ESPN's senior NBA insider. This dude is late to the game and everything when it comes to free agency. Like, people were clowning on him for being super behind the eight ball with reporting some of this stuff. But then he's early to report stuff that you don't want to hear early. And it's annoying, to be quite honest. So this guy wasn't, it felt like he wasn't the first one reporting any of the big free agency signings, any of the big trades. Like, he would get them out, but he was getting beaten to it by Adam Schefter in some cases, who does the NFL, as Alec pointed out. But then when the draft is coming around, he's just putting out the draft picks left and right, like 15 seconds, 30 seconds before the commissioner comes to announce it. Who wants that? Who is asking for that? You, in that very scenario, you want to hear the commissioner say it. Sorry, I just saw a very insane text sent to me. So that annoyed me, number one. And number two, I play 2K. Now I'm talking about NBA 2K, you know, pick the year. So 2K27 is the next one, 26. The 2K website set I'm not even kidding, I think it was a 30-day countdown for when they were going to release their new cover athlete. Right, it's their game, it's their thing. Right, they have a partnership with, I'm sure, somewhat of ESPN. Because that appears on the broadcast, I think. But definitely the NBA, obviously, and some of the outlets. So they have a countdown. It's a very strongly followed fan base. The countdown gets down to an hour before they're about to announce who's going to be the cover athlete. And then Shams comes in and reports who's going to be on it. Why? Why would he feel the need, like, I have to report this early? You can't be the first one to the game with some of these big trades and contracts, but you're going to be early enough to spoil every single draft pick that at least anybody cares about in the first round of the NBA draft. And then you're going to spoil who's on the cover of the game. I mean, that's like, you know what we call that? That's a no feel spot. I mean, you got to have a little bit of, I don't know, awareness. Why would anyone? And then my other gripe is, by the way, that Victor Wembanyama's on the cover. It's really funny how 2 years ago, the Celtics won the championship. And guess who's on the cover? Jason Tatum. Last year, Alec, who won the NBA championship last year? You don't remember the Thunder? The Thunder did. You know who's on the cover? Shai Gilgeous-Alexander. All right, who won the NBA championship this year? Oh, that's right. The New York Knicks. Who's on the cover? Victor Wembanyama. That's right. The guy who won one game, who got beat 4-1. It's all right. Just another chip on the, little chip on the shoulder for the Knicks. That's all right. I'm glad they were able to ruin it. If anything, it proves to me that the NBA had this whole grand process. They're like, you know what? Wemby's going to become the face of the league. He's going to win the championship. We're going to make him the cover 2K. Well, guess who put a bit of a wrench in those plans, buddy boy? The Villanova Knicks. I mean, it was whatever. I mean, really, Wemby? After that dirty performance he put out? Ugh. It's fine. It's fine. That whole thing just riddled with chaos and garbage to me. But you know what? We got the ring, so have your 2K cover, okay? Take it. Anyways, that was kind of my big thing. There was also some people that tweeted out about that as well, including new Nick, Andre Drummond. How's Jalen Brunson on the cover? I agree. Keep looking over this guy. Keep looking past him. You know what he is? He's a defining the odds type of guy. Oh, man. I just, that kind of rubbed me the wrong way. Now, the other thing here is we talked about it a little bit, just a little bit on Tuesday. The Miami Heat, and then eventually ESPN put out something. The Miami Heat accidentally posted and then deleted a scheduled YouTube live stream titled LeBron James Introductory Press Conference for July 27th. A team spokesperson told ESPN that the link was mistakenly published while preparing for a possible James signing. Okay. He still hasn't signed. All those betting odds sites have Miami as the favorite at this point. I don't care. I mean, does anybody really care at this point? Like, I just want him to sign somewhere so we can get a schedule. I would love the schedule to come out. And then we're getting stuff every day where it's like, well, oh, LeBron's waiting for a potential last thing to happen. If he can convince a trade somewhere for Kyrie Irving or Anthony Davis, then today LeBron and his agent come out and say, we're not waiting for anything like that. The commissioner wants LeBron to make a decision. LeBron and his agent Rich Paul say, we would appreciate if the commissioner wasn't, you know, pressuring us to make a decision. Oh, my God, man. It never ends. Never ends. Just pick a team, dude. And there's golf stuff coming out. Did you see that today? All these places are saying that he can golf for free. This guy, I mean, how much money has he made over his life that we need to start asking, oh, LeBron, you'll golf for free here in Philadelphia. Great. Awesome. You know, he is going somewhere to play basketball, mind you. I mean, it never ends. And I like LeBron, but just pick a team, man, for the good of the league. I know I saw this golf stuff here somewhere. I also, here we go. Local businesses in cities like Cleveland and Philadelphia are even offering him free golf perks to entice him in NBA free agency. Oh. I mean, just pick a team. Please. Just end this thing. We can move on with our lives. Put Kobe Mayo on MLB The Show 27. Yeah, all right. I know that's Lee. Lee loves himself. He's been a little bit down on Yennier Cano recently, but it's all Kobe Mayo now. That's replaced the scene for him. But yeah, that's the NBA stuff. Yeah. And the final thing was, by the way, which I meant to bring up a little bit earlier. But so I was reading something in the NBA earlier. They had like their off-season grades. And then 30 things we've learned about all 30 NBA teams this offseason. So naturally, I go look at the Knicks. And the thing they say is, what we've learned, the second apron is more powerful than ever. On paper, the Knicks are the ideal candidates to spend past the NBA's second apron. If you don't know what that is, the NBA has a salary cap. It's a soft cap. You can go over it. In fact, they make it so if you are signing back your own players that you've drafted or had within your organization for a couple years, it makes it a lot more accessible to go over it. Then you have the first apron and the second apron. So just more building stones. And they really penalize teams once you start going over those aprons. After all, the franchise was valued at nearly, this is ESPN saying, they're candidates to go over the second apron. The Knicks are. After all, the franchise was valued at nearly $10 billion in the latest Forbes rankings. And that was before it won its first championship since 1973. With Madison Square Garden setting records for ticket prices and the Knicks spending months as the toast of the NBA's largest market, surely ownership would be willing to spend whatever it takes to keep the band together. Right? Wrong. And then it goes into James Dolan. You know, they had to make some sacrifices. They got some people back, but mainly Mitchell Robinson they could not keep because of it. And so it kind of discusses the second apron and the penalties you get. And so I just couldn't help when I was reading this earlier to think how... I mean, there's a salary cap in the NBA, but it's not necessarily a hard cap like the NFL. So how can baseball's kind of already implemented something with that, with the luxury tax and the collective or whatever it is, the competitive. It's hard to keep up with all the names, but if you go over at a certain amount, you get, you know, penalized more. How come the ML Major League Baseball just can't find a way to make it more severe penalties for going over certain thresholds in the luxury tax to where the Dodgers would feel it way more. And the Dodgers would be less likely to be like, you know what, caution to the wind, we'll just go over it. So some of the things you get if you go over that second apron, which is $221 million in the NBA. You get no mid-level exceptions, so some trade stuff. You can't kind of put stuff on the back end, save money. Trade restrictions, you cannot take back more salary than you send out. So that makes things a lot harder. You have sign and trade limits. They start freezing draft choices. A team's first-round pick 7 years in the future is frozen and cannot be traded. And then if you go over it for multiple years, you get the repeater penalty, which is if you remain in the second apron 3 out of 5 seasons, your first round pick 7 years out is automatically moved to the end of the first round, regardless of what your regular season record is. Like, clearly they've put enough penalties in this measure to scare some teams off of, and the majority of teams out of being over that second apron. And so if you're Major League Baseball, you're trying to, you know, the owners want to go after the model of the NFL and other leagues about, well, look, you already have kind of implemented your soft cap with the luxury tax. Why can't you just find stiffer penalties for the luxury tax? So when Steve Cohen and the Mets, or, you know, the consortium of billionaires and the Dodgers decide to blow past it, then it's like, all right, well, you're not getting a draft pick this year. Not just more money that gets spread out to the lower teams that don't want to spend it and just want to pocket it. But actually, I mean, you could do trade stuff, certainly. You could really force their hands and get creative. But, you know, that's probably too reasonable of thinking. I'm sure, you know, they'll come up with something and we'll end up with, you know, 2 ghost runners on in extra innings now. It's actually, they start first and second. That'll be, somehow that'll end up in there, but we won't solve the problem of the money dispute. Because that's Major League Baseball for you. 410-467-9225. Nick Testoni, WBAL News Radio, 1090 and FM 101.5.
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6: All right, back here, final segment of a Thursday Night Sports Line. I'll be back on Saturday, 11 to 2, after some pickup basketball, of course. And then I'll be back Thursday night with some Ravens coverage. And then, of course, Thursday night sports line next week, where we'll be three games away from the trade deadline. So it is coming fast. If you're a listener, by the way, if you listen to my show a decent amount, or you know, at least have heard stuff about me, know me, you know that I hate weddings. I think Alec knows that. I think every producer that's ever done my show knows that, and I complain about it in absolute, I don't know, troves. I mean, I will let it go when I'm not afraid to talk about the person and their wedding when it's coming up. Even the ones that end up being pretty good, I think to myself, you know what? I could have done something a lot better with my time. But I've had an absolute disaster scenario. So the Minnesota Twins, if I was a member of that team, oh my God, I would be so ticked. Listen to this. I can't even believe this is real, by the way. MLB posted this. Poor wedding planning, question mark? Twins teammates Brooks Lee, Luke Kuechel, Ryan Kreidler, and Cole Sands are all getting married on November 14th. Four teammates on the same Twins team are getting married on the same day in November. Could you imagine if you were, you know, maybe the manager? If I knew about this, I should have asked Derek Shelton about it when I saw him at the All-Star game. Like, you would assume if you're a member of that team, you're probably getting the invite to one of those. Now, I mean, it could be some situations where it's like, all right, we're just going to do family. But I mean, could you imagine having to maybe make an appearance or shell out four gifts? I mean, come on. When does the scam end? It's always something, Alec. You got to give a gift for everything. The money you got to blow on an outfit, potentially, if you're asked to. Well, I guess you could only be in one of them. You know what? Actually, I take it back. It probably isn't the worst thing, because then you have an excuse to be like, you know what? I can only commit to one. But if they had been like all in a month or all in a week, oh my God. Now that would have been like Apocalypse Now stuff for me. That would have been horrible. I read that and I just couldn't believe it. Yeah, those guys probably aren't the ones making the decisions on those dates anyways, but nobody could have stepped in and been like, well, actually, Brooks is getting married on the 14th. Doesn't matter, we're having it that day. Okay, all right. Yeah, I saw that, and I feel like I needed to share that insanity. Also, we have, I think it might be this entire weekend coming up. This is the Hall of Fame weekend, I believe. Oh, it's next weekend. Okay. So that's, gotcha. Oh, Hawaiian shirt weekend. Sure. Wait, so the Hawaiian shirt's not tomorrow. Well, that would be right. But so when is the Hall of Fame weekend? Okay. I see what you're saying. You're saying they're separate things. Okay. So next weekend, when the Orioles take on the Phillies, it's the Hall of Fame weekend. And I'd like this last year when the Orioles did this. They have the Hall of Fame caps they wear. And last year the Orioles did it, and they had, I think, the old bird. And I think the picture that stands out in my head is Scott Blewett wearing it. If you can imagine that. This year, you know, it kind of, not my favorite. They're going back to a really, really old school, just orange B. Did you get a look at this, Alec, at all? There are some cool ones in here, but the Orioles one is one of the more, I hate to say it, more blander ones. They have the Hall of Fame patch on the side. It's a full black hat with just the orange B and like a very blockish letter. In fact, it's right next, if you find the picture of all of them, it's right next to the Red Sox one, which is almost the exact same thing except a red B. They could have, yeah, it's not the most exciting one, but I do like this concept. And there are some good ones in there. First of all, the Florida Marlins wearing the old, or I guess, you know, I called them that because I saw it. The Miami Marlins wearing the Florida Marlins hat. The fish with the F is awesome. I love that old school Minnesota Twins logo. The Mets going with the black hat, blue brim. Too bad the Mets are playing for nothing. How about the Rays going back to the green of the Devil Rays? I mean, there's some classic looks in here. I love the Diamondbacks one with the more of the tan base of the hat, the purple brim, and that old teal and purple A. There's some good stuff in there. It just, the Orioles won a couple years ago, or I think it was last year. It had to have been when they had the old school bird on it, like the more realistic bird. I can rock with that. It's a little, like, it's different enough. I like it. I just, that B is so boring. I mean, you look at it and you're just like, okay, that's the one we decided on. Like, I don't know who was in charge of that. And I get it. It's historical, but like, I think you would have been fine with not honoring. I mean, what years did they wear that? Like the very first year? Literally just a block B. A little disappointing. I'll say it. Now, I have been enjoying the Orioles uniforms combinations this year. I like how they mix in that other B cursive hat or whatever it is, like a script B hat. I'm so glad that we have not seen those all orange uniforms. Oh my God. Those were horrible last year. Whew. Good God, man. Those were some rough times, and nobody really wanted to say it out loud except for me on this station, I feel like. But you had to speak your mind. I mean, that was, they were playing bad baseball and they were giving you, you know, poor eyesight along the way. Those were terrible. Nothing worse than just getting dogged on like Easter and also looking, having your team look like a traffic cone and a carrot. Terrible. All right. Well, I mean, really, we are in the stretch here of some, you know, the, we're on the precipice of some really big sports things going on. It's been quiet, right? We went through the All-Star break, more of the deader time where some of those days are the reverse of the sports equinox, you know, when the sports equinox, when all four major sports are playing on a single day. We just went through some of the major days where no sports are happening. We had a little bit of World Cup to get us through it, but that snooze fest really, that championship game. But now we're starting to get into it. We're going to have NFL stuff back in our face in no time. We're going to have the trade deadline coming up. And we're going to have another game to react to with the Orioles come this Saturday when I'm back from 11 to 2. So we'll see, you know, if they win that opening game of the Braves series, if they go 6-3 in these next nine games, they'll be at 500. At 500 going into the deadline. Is it possible? I don't know. I mean, it certainly is. I don't know if it's likely, though. Nick Testoni, WBAL News Radio, 1090 and FM 101.5.
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6: I wrap it up here. 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Thanks to Pete Gilbert for stopping by. Of course, Gabe Blacks from USA Today covering baseball joined the program way back. 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I'll be back Saturday, 11 to 2. We'll talk more Orioles. And by the way, the Ravens waived Diego Pavia. I know I didn't break that earlier, but not big enough. 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
12: A 16-year-old accused in a double murder in Baltimore County staying behind bars. What happened in court today and what is next for Keith James Jr.?
14: Plus, the war in Iran hitting the U.S. economy hard, what it's doing to gas prices as the president continues mis-

0: a juvenile facility, something that was quickly denied.
1: Right. Both that move and bail denied today as the legal system will now sort out the death. So 15-year-old Giovanna Myrie and her 9-year-old brother Steve. Now, a memorial and flowers lay outside that Gwin Oak home where their mother found the siblings shot to death on July the 7th. Court documents tell of the deaths of 9-year-old Steve Allen and 15-year-old Giovanna. Investigators put James at their house days before their deaths on the 4th of July. It also puts James on camera during a FaceTime call alongside Giovanna with one of her friends on the other end. That friend noticed James holding a gun. And then records bring up a text from Giovanna to a friend saying that Keith told her he would have to kill her if she messed with other guys. She also texted the plea, "Help me." Police say on July 7th, around 5:08 p.m., James shot Giovanna, her 9-year-old brother, also shot both multiple times. The little boy, police say, an innocent bystander. Their mother discovered her children's bodies at 7:20 p.m. and called 911. James's lawyer saying that his client should be considered innocent until proven guilty.
2: This is obviously an unspeakable tragedy. Our hearts and sympathies are with the victims and their families. And I would ask everyone to reserve judgment, afford my client his constitutional right to the presumption of innocence, and reserve judgment until the actual evidence is presented in a courtroom.
1: Police say it took everything in their skill set to lead them to James. Cell phone records, surveillance video, witnesses, even MTA bus video to place him closer to the crime scene. The judge denied, as we said, that move into juvenile facilities. James will now await his initial court appearance in circuit court. Andre.
3: Jason, thank you very much. And as you know, as this case continues through the court system, it's also raising difficult questions about youth violence, teen relationships, and what parents should be watching out for.
0: Our team coverage continues now. 11 News' Ashley Hinson joining us with the warning signs and the conversations local experts say every family should be having.
4: For advocates who work with victims of violence, this case is more than another criminal investigation. They say it's a reminder that conflicts involving teenagers can escalate quickly and that recognizing warning signs early can save lives. LifeBridge Health Center for Hope Executive Director Adam Rosenberg says the allegations that a 16-year-old is charged with killing a 15-year-old girl and her 9-year-old brother are shocking. He says the case reflects larger issues involving both youth violence and domestic violence. Rosenberg encourages parents to use stories like this as opportunities to have conversations about their friendships and relationships.
5: It is having questions every so often and using teachable moments like this to say, do you feel safe with your friends? You know, is anything happening that doesn't make you feel good? And beginning to understand who the people are that your kids are hanging out with.
4: The House of Ruth says if this investigation ultimately involves teen dating violence, families need to understand that abuse between teenagers should be taken just as seriously as violence involving adults. Experts say emotional abuse, intimidation, threats, and digital monitoring can all be warning signs of an unhealthy relationship.
6: It's just as serious, even more so, and sometimes more overlooked because of the ages of those that are involved. But the dynamics are still the same.
4: And Dr. McCoy there went on to say the best way to honor the victims is to have honest conversations with young people about respect, boundaries, and what healthy relationships should look like before warning signs turn into violence. In the newsroom tonight, I'm Ashley Hinson.
3: Ashley, with some very important messages for us tonight, and we have links to more resources in the WBAL TV 11 News app. Be sure to turn on push alerts for breaking updates in this case.
0: New tonight, police have found the body of this missing New Jersey woman in Baltimore County. Kimberly Gordon went missing after a car crash. This was back on June 21st. Then last week on July 17th, police in Baltimore County responded to skeletal remains that were found off 695 in Essex. Sky 11 was over the scene, as you see here, as police investigated. And today, Baltimore County police tell us that those remains have been identified as belonging to Gordon. The cause and manner of death have yet to be determined.
3: All right, here's a live look over downtown Baltimore tonight, where it really was a perfect summer day, at least when it comes to the weather. Let's talk to the chief right now. So, Tom, it looks like we're gearing up for a pretty nice weekend as well.
7: Andre, the rain chances will remain low, the humidity down low, and temperatures below average. So it all shapes up So a pretty nice end of the week, and most of the weekend is looking pretty comfortable as

0: Well, you can see the rain chances for the next 7 days are fairly minimal through the weekend. Start to move up a bit Monday into Tuesday next week. That's when our next round of showers and storms will arrive. In the meantime, it's unseasonably cool. We've already dipped into the 50s up in Hereford and Manchester at this hour. Low 60s starting to show up in the interior sections of the Eastern Shore. And the overnight hours will continue to feature those mostly clear skies with light winds and dry air. Temperatures will be cool in the morning and below average in the afternoon, although we will see some cloud cover building up tomorrow afternoon, partly to mostly cloudy but dry conditions with rain chances close to zero through the afternoon tomorrow. Friday temperatures well below average for this time of year. And as I mentioned, it looks like it's going to hold through the weekend, but we are tracking that chance for more storms next week. More on that coming up in a few minutes.
1: All right, talk to you soon, Tom. Missiles raining down on Iran tonight as the U.S. enters its 13th consecutive night of attacks against the Middle Eastern foe.
2: And now fears of widespread war are hitting oil and gas prices. Today, oil prices hit $100 a barrel for the first time since May. And as a result, gas prices shot up to a national average of $4.09. You'll be paying $4.17 on average here in Maryland. In the meantime, the House voted to halt the war with Iran. However, that same measure failed in the Senate. The president says the U.S. plans to continue fighting. And while the Secretary of State says that the U.S. is ready for a deal, Iran is not.
3: The price will continue to get higher every single night until they come to their senses. Right now, apparently, they haven't come to their senses, and so the president doesn't see a lot of utility in responding to their overtures at this point, because, frankly, Iran is clearly not ready to make a deal.
2: Also new tonight, the president saying that any damage done by Iran to ships in the Strait of Hormuz will be paid for using Iranian money the U.S. has in its possession.
1: In the meantime, a big curveball in a shift of U.S. policy in the Middle East. Yesterday, we learned the White House would allow Saudi Arabia to develop nuclear weapons. Today, President Donald Trump said that can only happen if Saudi Arabia joins the Abraham Accords. That's a deal the president pushed in his first term to normalize relations between Arab states and the state of Israel. But Saudi Arabia says it will only join if a Palestinian state is created. Israel says that's a no-go.
4: This is a condition that the president has spoken about many times with our Gulf and Arab allies. He wants to see these countries sign the Abraham Accord.
1: U.S. companies stand to make millions building nuclear power stations if the deal goes through. It would also shore up support with a key American ally in an already fragile Middle East region. Here at home tonight, a vigil for the man killed in a police shooting in Madison, Wisconsin. Police say the man was wielding a knife when the shots rang out. However, video shows that the man was being held on the ground after being tased when an officer fired his service weapon three times. Outcry now growing across the country with calls for an independent investigation into what happened here.
5: We use the less trust we have. That is the tension that we are living through right now in this city, and I can physically feel it.
1: An investigation is being led by the Wisconsin Department of Justice. They will produce a report that will ultimately turn over to prosecuting attorneys.
2: A 15-year-old boy is accused of bringing an unloaded gun to summer school. This happened at Hammond High School. That's in Columbia today. A student told a resource officer that they had seen someone with a gun. The officer found the boy, who is now facing several weapons charges. Police say the teen did not make any threats against the school.
1: A demand tonight from the state's largest union. Members gathered outside the University System of Maryland headquarters to rally for raises and a reversal of layoffs. Kyrie tells us that members say they want what was promised to them.
6: Andre, this was a protest and a news conference. The union has already filed legal action in Annapolis, accusing the University System of Maryland of illegal and unfair labor practices. AsME represents more than 6,000 employees across the university system's 10 institutions. The union says USM has refused to implement wage increases that were promised in the contract, funded and approved by state lawmakers and due to start on July 1st. An unfair labor practice charge filed with the Maryland and Public Employee Labor Relations Board claims the university system opted to ignore the union agreement and also haphazardly and hastily laid off nearly 100 members at Bowie State and College Park since mid-May.
7: An employee at Bowie for almost 30 years. A few weeks ago, I was laid off.
8: It's unfair, it's unjust, it's despicable, it's underhanded, and I don't understand how they wake up and look at themselves in the mirror each day.
6: The union says it has also filed grievances and a state lawsuit. We did reach out to USM tonight. Officials said they will not comment on pending litigation. In the studio tonight, Kai Reed, WBAL TV 11 News.
2: Thank you, Kai. Sky 11, Baltimore's only news helicopter, capturing a water main break that really shook up Milford Mill today. Look at this. This break happened near Old Court Road and Three Oaks Road. And as you can see, it left water just gushing down the road. This was for nearly 3 hours. Traffic was being diverted for some time as this water was flowing. Repairs are in progress tonight.
1: All right, more measles cases popping up in Maryland.
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9: 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On the road.
10: There's some scheduled overnight road work along the outer loop of the Beltway near Pikesville between Stevenson Road and Reisterstown Road, expecting single and possible double lane closures until 5 a.m. And also there's scheduled road work on 95 up in Harford County in both directions between Route 24 and Route 543, expecting single lane closures as well there until 5 a.m. I'm Tony 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
2: We have a medical alert tonight. Two measles cases now confirmed in Southern Maryland. Health officials did not release specific information about the patients. The agency did say that there is a call center for St. Mary's County residents who need more information about the disease. Additionally, there will be measles vaccine clinics tomorrow, we're told, at Margaret Brent Middle School, and that will take place from 1 until 4 p.m. Tomorrow is the last day for businesses impacted by the closure of the Empire Tower in Glen Burnie to apply for aid. The tower was shuttered 2 weeks ago due to that structural issue there. Since then, businesses have had to close and consider moving as there is no timeline for the building to reopen. Aid is being made available to businesses that are impacted. You can apply on the Anne Arundel County Economic Development Corporation's website. Applications close tomorrow, Friday at 5. Public opinion on dirt bikes in Baltimore City can be low, according to some, but the nonprofit B360 is working to give kids a place to ride that's off the streets. B360 is holding Dirt Bike Summer Camp for the fifth year in a row, and this is at a track in East Baltimore, and that's where they teach 400 students every summer how to ride safely, as well as the mechanics and the science behind it all, behind dirt bikes. They also learn basic CPR, first aid, Organizers say they're tapping into the passion of young people to motivate them to learn the skills they will use all their life. The camp is an extension of the program's B360 that run all year long.
7: We're in schools, we're out of school, so we just launched programs, for example, at Maryville High School, where we're also working with the auto trade program. We have a workforce program, so people are young as 11 years old, actually more than the school year.
2: So ultimately, Young says that she'd like the city to, her words, decriminalize dirt bikes and build a dirt bike park where kids can safely ride them instead of on the streets. To Cyclist 4 now, the outbreak across the country changing buying habits. As you might imagine, Taco Bell and Taylor Farms losing customers. The outbreak has been linked to Taco Bell, and a supposedly false positive was linked to Taylor Farms lettuce. But local lettuce growers in states like Delaware are seeing an uptick in customers because they know where their lettuce is coming from.
13: They came to our table because they felt more comfortable buying local as opposed to the grocery store.
2: Maryland has reported 110 cases since May 1st, and according to the Department of Health, 27 were acquired domestically, 47 internationally, and 36 are considered pending. The Department of Health has not identified a common link among these cases.
1: In tonight's Consumer Alert, in just about 40 minutes or so, President Trump will slap new tariffs on dozens of trade partners. The new tariffs take effect just as temporary tariffs expire. The president imposed those temporary tariffs in February after the U.S. Supreme Court struck down most of the president's tariffs imposed Liberation Day last year. The U.S. will collect 10% import taxes from countries that have laws against forced labor. Trading partners who do not have such labor laws will have to pay 12.5% tariffs. The new tariffs will cover 99.4% of U.S. trade. U.S. Trade Representative Jameson Greer says the administration will use Section 301 of the Trade Act of 1974. Greer said, quote, "The United States has had a forced labor import ban for nearly a year and rigorously enforces it. It's well past time for our trading partners to do the same." And stocks took a steep drop as global oil prices topped $100 a barrel for the first time in 2 months. That spooked Wall Street investors. And investors also wondered whether companies such as Alphabet and Tesla are spending too much money on artificial intelligence. The Dow went down by nearly 1%. The broad S&P 500 slid 1.2%. And the tech-heavy Nasdaq gave up about 2.2%. Speaking of big tech, shares of Alphabet, the parent company of Google, saw 7% of its value vanish. Tesla stock lost 14.5% of its power. And right now, Wall Street wonders whether the money that companies such as Alphabet and Tesla are spending to supply AI will pay off with sufficient demand.
2: What was Tropical Storm Bertha making a second landfall today? It's now a tropical depression making its way inland through Houston towards Austin. The worst of the storm concerning winds and rains mostly stayed off the coast, though. However, some coastal areas saw floodwaters fill their streets.
14: Being out there diving under the waves, catching some waves, you can feel the power of the swell that we got kicking up from the storm.
2: Luckily, tonight it would seem that damage from the storm is pretty minimal. And here back at home for us, this weather, this doesn't feel like July. This feels like June,
0: yeah,
2: right?
0: It's a real bonus treat for us, especially compared to all that stuff down there on the Gulf Coast.
2: Yeah, I know.
0: We've got low humidity, sunshine, clear skies. I mean, it doesn't happen very often in July.
2: And it doesn't really get much better.
0: It doesn't get much better than this. Good news is, continues Friday and into the weekend as well. These were the highs today. This map, this time of year, would normally be filled with 90s and even 100s across the state for high temperatures. 90 is just about the normal now in downtown Baltimore, but we're only in the low 80s around town, 70s on the coast, low 70s out in the western Maryland mountains. These were highs today, and this, again, is well below average for this time of year. Down at BWI Marshall, 9 degrees below what is a normal high for this time of year. Only made it up to 80 degrees on a day when the record is way up there at 102. 65 right now at BWI. That is tied now for the coolest temperature of the day so far. So they're going to dip even cooler here as we head through the overnight than it was last night. Notice Clarksville is down to 59 degrees, and it's getting cooler up in areas to the north and west of Baltimore. Hereford, Manchester are in the 50s, Howard County, and then up into the Catoctin Mountains in northern Frederick County. And even the interior of the eastern shore starting to cool off into the low 60s. As we head toward morning, We're going to see some low 50s up there north and west of Baltimore under clear skies with light winds. Same thing across northern Harford and Baltimore counties. Even up into Cecil County, we'll see many areas dipping into the 50s. A little bit milder in Baltimore, staying in the low or mid 60s in downtown Baltimore. Across Howard County, cool temperatures with clear skies. A little milder on the shore of the bay around Annapolis and on the eastern shore. Clear, calm, and unseasonably cool across most of the interior eastern shore. It's all thanks to that strong area of high pressure pushing south out of northern Pennsylvania into our area with the clear skies and the low humidity. Sets the stage for a beautiful Friday. Temperatures tomorrow, like today, well below average. Again, the normal is about 89 to 90 around Baltimore. We're only going to be in the low 80s here, 70s in the mountains and 70s on the coast Friday. Orioles come home to play baseball, dialed up some great baseball weather, 79 degrees at first pitch tomorrow evening with a light east to southeast breeze and staying in the 70s throughout the game Friday night. Saturday, a couple showers may start to reach the far western Maryland mountains, but east of the mountains, it's another sunny day with temperatures again below average. Starting to get a little more humid, especially on Sunday as we reach the mid to maybe upper 80s in a couple spots. But overall, the weekend is looking fantastic for outdoor activities. Be a good day, a good weekend to go to the beach, although keep in mind the rip current risk is elevated a bit into the moderate range, but the weather conditions should be beautiful with sunshine Friday, Saturday, and Sunday down at Ocean City. Around Baltimore, 83 tomorrow, 84 to 85 over the weekend with sunny skies. Clouds build up with a 30% chance of a shower Monday. Then the thunderstorms become more likely on Tuesday, and some of those could be strong. And it clears out a bit as we head toward the middle of the week, but at least temperatures staying below average for the next 7 days.
1: Packed room there. Horizon Day Camp held its annual Summer Dreams fundraiser tonight. Look at it. Look at her. Our own Megan Rivers hosting the event, looking lovely as usual. Donors enjoyed dinner at the Citron Restaurant. Horizon Day Camp allows children with cancer and their siblings to have a full summer camp experience while still having access to the care they desperately need. If you are interested in helping out, you can head over to their website and click the donate button. We've gone to that event several years.
15: Yes, special.
1: Families that have benefited from it. All right. Earlier this week, we introduced you to the viral sensation, Jimothy the Raccoon.
15: Tonight, it would appear that Google is getting in on the fun. So if you Google Jimothy, as our producer is doing right now, he will run across your screen when the results come up. I mean, it's the little things, really. For those not in the know, Jimothy is a now celebrity raccoon in Seattle, Washington. He's got a spinal condition that's kind of made a ball up there. He looks hunched over, but he's happy as a Jimothy could be.
1: Right.
15: And by all accounts, he's enjoying his life running around, eating trash, being quite the celeb. And even with the whole world watching him, it does not appear that the fame has gone to his hunched over back or his little head.
1: His little head.
15: Jimothy, we love him.
1: He's cutie. He's cutie.
16: I understand there's a bobblehead of Jimothy.
15: Well, and there has to be.
16: Well, of course, is what is. I want to get.
15: Yeah, me too.
16: Desperately
1: as
16: need that
1: should.
16: To put on their sports wall right next to Gunnar Henderson. There with Adley Rutschman playing golf. It will
1: Jimothy,
16: be,
1: we trust.
16: It will be perfect. Anywho, the Ravens lock up the interior of their offensive line, but at the cost of a high-profile possibility. All right, details on that coming up next in sports.
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18: It's 6:42 p.m. Time for Steve Plato and his son Dylan to do the dishes. They talk about everything from the yuckiness of girls to the awesomeness of his soccer team. Sometimes they don't talk at all. Then,
19: hey!
18: The dreaded splash fight. It's dad o'clock, and it's the best time of the day. 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
16: Ethan Posick put the pen to paper today, signing a one-year deal to play for the Ravens. Biggest question mark on the roster, getting an answer with a track record of success, thanks to Ethan, and just before training camp begins next week. Now, Posick suffered a torn ACL last summer, but has been cleared by the docs, ready to go now, and he will replace all-pro center Tyler Linderbaum, who earned that $81 million deal. Las Vegas. A scouting report on Posick. He's as prepared as they come, hardworking, and as we can all certainly confirm, about the tallest center you'll ever see. 6 foot six for his health right now. Posick puts that, well, in hands greater than his.
21: I feel great. Like God's plan, like everything happens for a reason. So, you know, I feel like there's a reason I'm here. And so, you know, maybe the injury had something to do with me getting here. So I just trust in God and, you know, just happy to be here, happy to for this opportunity.
16: The Ravens are certainly happy to have him. Now, to make room for Posick on the roster, general manager Eric DaCosta waves quarterback Diego Pavia. The Heisman runner-up spent the spring in Baltimore earning a decent number of reps when Lamar Jackson or Tyler Huntley were not available. His height, though, and lack of arm strength make him a long shot to make any team's 54-man roster. Well, the Orioles off tonight back home after ending the Red Sox 15-game win streak last night, but also still find themselves three back in the wild card. Three teams ahead of them they still must catch. And it's 9 days before the trade deadline. Nine games to play against the two best from the NL East and the Rising Tigers. Fascinating week ahead. They'll play the Braves beginning tomorrow. And the Braves did some good things this afternoon, rallying against the Padres. A three-run shot there. And then they close things out. Raisel Iglesias is a very, very fine closer indeed. 6-5, they hang on. Their last three wins have all come in one-run variety. All right, let's talk a little of golf. Scottie Scheffler, a little disappointed in his season. No major championships added to his ledger. However, in 17 events thus far, 11 top fives, four times second place, and he does have a victory. How good are you when that's not a great season? That's how great he is. First round of the PGA 3M Open. Now, Scheffler had not yet played this event, so first time on the course, and he seems to have figured things out pretty well. A tidy round of 65 to open things up. He is, though, three shots back in a tie for fifth. Now, your moment of the day, Jake Knapp at the par 3 fourth. Dead aim to the stick. It is tracking. Clangs off the pole somehow. Does not go in. The ball just sits on the lip. And Knapp was really none too pleased about it. He's tied for 26th at 3 under par. But you know who is pleased? The Hartford Family House. This week, the nonprofit held its annual Home Lunch for the Homeless event. Teams all day long taking hacks at Ripken Stadium in Aberdeen. And this year, the event raised more than $100,000. 33 teams taking part. And the career earnings of the event, now just $50,000 shy of $1 million. Great work for a great team. And please stay with us for one last check of the forecast coming up with Tom. That's right after this.
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0: All right, we are loving this.
1: Yes, we are.
2: Yes, it's going to be great. Friday, Saturday, Sunday. Perfect. Looking good. Perfect. Nice weekend teed
3: got
2: up here.
3: The top down, the convertible.
2: There you go. And you notice for the next 7 days, we never get the high temperature to normal, 89. So it's 7 days heading through July and heading toward the end of July.
0: Stop.
2: With temperatures below average. Now, there will be some showers and storms rolling back in Monday, Tuesday, Wednesday next week. But for the next 3 days, hopefully everybody can just enjoy it.
0: So if, for example, your birthday is Saturday.
2: If perhaps.
0: Right? It's you, lover of Timothy.
3: I do love Timothy.
0: I do. I'm ordering a shirt as we speak. Well, not as we speak because I'm working now, but certainly very soon. Happy birthday, our friend.
3: Well, thank you.
0: Have a wonderful day. Have a good weekend.
1: We'll see you tomorrow.
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17: There's some overnight road work scheduled across the Chesapeake Bay Bridge beginning at 11 o'clock this evening. The eastbound span will be closed due to bridge maintenance work, so you will see at that point two-way traffic operations in the westbound span to help alleviate any possible traffic delays until 5 a.m. I'm Tony Thornton, WBAL News Radio 1090 and FM 101.5.
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2: With clear skies and light winds, it'll be unseasonably cool tonight. Lows from 53 in the outlying suburbs to the mid-60s in downtown Baltimore. On Friday, a few fair weather clouds, otherwise some sunshine. Friday's high 84. Partly cloudy, 84 Saturday, up to 86 on Sunday. I'm meteorologist Tom Tasselmeyer on WBAL News Radio 1090 and FM 101.5.
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22: My gut reactions are always the same as who raised them and what's wrong with those kids. Because there's clearly an anger issue that hasn't been resolved. I don't know who they are, but we will find them eventually. And you're just, unfortunately, we like you said, we've seen so many of them, but you still get outraged. Anytime you have something happen against an elderly person or a kid, it makes you even a little more angry.
1: Yeah.
22: And you try a little harder. I don't know if our detectives try hard on every case. So, but you give a little extra, you got to get justice for that gentleman.
1: Yeah.
22: Because he's went out to get a Slurpee and becomes a crime victim.
1: That's the police commissioner, Richard Worley, on WBAL radio yesterday with TJ Smith in an extensive interview about a lot of different things, but a lot of conversation about the 7-Eleven incident, the assault on an elderly man who the commissioner, as you heard him say there, was going in to get a Slurpee. I don't know if that was just kind of off the cuff or if whatever, but we did get some new information in that aspect.
11: It was depraved. Just the whole attack was depraved.
1: That he's not a worker. He was just there in the area and was attacked by these kids who still have not been arrested. And the commissioner said, even though the video, you know, you can see clearly, you know, what is happening, it doesn't necessarily help with identifying who the six are.
22: We don't have a whole lot on it. We have the video out. The video isn't very good as far as quality to be able to identify them, but we're hoping that somebody knows who's these kids are. Actually, somebody does know who these kids are. And that they will come forth and help us, and we just stay with it. And sometimes when you make an arrest or you bring somebody in to speak to them, they'll give you information that on a case that you didn't even want to talk to them about. And I think that'll be the thing that breaks the case. But it was a horrific incident. We put it out simply because we want to see another event where it looks like young people. We can't say that for sure. Did a heinous act that they need to be held accountable for.
1: Young people. I wanted to play one more soundbite before we jump in.
22: Okay.
1: That is holding young people accountable. Mm-hmm. And how we talk about it on a regular
22: basis
1: and how you hear it from certain people in elected office. And yet Annapolis does everything it possibly can do to make it harder to hold younger people accountable.
22: They need to be held accountable, and they're clearly still not being held accountable. Betsy's doing a better job than her predecessor, but I think we can still do more to hold these young people accountable, because if there's no discipline or no accountability, they're just going to continue the same behavior because they're kids, and that's what if you don't discipline them, you don't correct them, they're not going to change the behavior.
1: Mm-mm.
11: Now, when it comes to what the commissioner said about a man getting a Slurpee, I'm going to defer to him. However, I know this area. I know what's going on there. I look at that video, and the man is walking with things in his hands that don't look like a shopper. It looks like someone cleaning up the parking lot or doing something like that. Usually people going in to get a Slurpee don't have a crate in their hand or items in their hand. But having said that, why don't we know more about the 74-year-old? I mean, he's not a suspect. He's the victim.
1: Yeah.
11: But we need to know more about that and the fact that he's going into a closed 7-Eleven. That's the part that people need to understand. There have been so much activity around the 7-Eleven. I've driven by there 3 or 4 times to see yellow tape wrapped around the 7-Eleven for some ungodly reason. I've seen the windows smashed. It has nothing to do with the Freddie Gray incident, because they did that Freddie Gray. This is after all of that. So, you know, what is going on in that area, and particularly around that 7-Eleven, that makes it so much in the news? I'll put it that way.
1: I don't know, but I mean, if that continues, if they got yellow tape around there for a long time, they're not going to want to stay there.
11: And nobody's going to want to shop there.
1: Yeah, right.
11: You
1: exactly.
11: know, but apparently people do stop through, I guess, because they have to or get something they want. But the main point of what the commissioner is saying, which to me is what we're dealing with, talk about Baltimore County, 5:30 Club later on, a third town hall meeting that they had in Randallstown last night. And it's the same theme. What are we doing with kids?
1: Yep.
11: What are we doing with them? Are we just like, you know, watching them act out and then going to deal with them after they act out? Or are we going to have some type of deterrence, number one, but then also appropriate punishment? We're afraid to say punishment.
1: Yeah.
11: We're afraid to say those
1: words. We don't want to. No, we do everything we can to protect them. I mean, it's
11: ridiculous.
1: This is and this one's a little bit off the beaten path, I will admit to this. And these are certain standards for other organizations. But they have a 16-year-old in Baltimore County who is accused of murdering a 9-year-old and a 15-year-old.
11: He's been charged. No,
1: and
11: he's
1: has
11: been charged
1: as an adult.
11: Yes.
1: And he murdered these people inside a house, according to Baltimore County Police. And the Baltimore Banner won't even tell you his name.
11: But they'll tell you the victim's name. They'll tell you the 15-year-old and the 9-year-old's names. But won't tell you what kind of sense does that make?
1: It's absurd.
11: Who are we protecting?
1: Exactly.
11: When I read that, Brian, at 5:30 Club, Brian and I never talked about this, but we had the same reaction. when I read it.
1: It's just nuts. It's a upside down world that we're living in, where we do everything we can to protect the criminals instead of helping out the victims.
11: And according to Police Chief Robert McCullough, and they're always very cryptic in how they talk about this, the 16-year-old who's from Baltimore City, we'll get to the details of that story later, but the 16-year-old has a record. Now, he didn't say that, but he said he has no record in Baltimore County.
1: Right.
11: Now, instead of saying he has no record, he said he has no record in Baltimore County.
1: Yeah.
11: And that let me know, okay, that so means all his dirt's in the city.
1: Right, he's got other things in other places.
11: Yes.
1: So, I don't know. I mean, it's one incident, and obviously, you know, overall things have improved tremendously in Baltimore City. And in the whole country for that matter. But
11: it's one incident that's symbolic, Brian.
1: It's not only the symbolism, and there's still these events that are going to happen, and they probably will always happen. Don't get me wrong on that. But it is how we handle it as a legislative body.
11: Right.
1: That is what is the most aggravating part of this. Now, you heard him say, that Betsy's doing better than Vinny. Okay, but still, there's a lot of problems out there, and they are doing everything that they can, but they are, he didn't say this, but I'm paraphrasing,
11: all right,
1: they are being handcuffed by laws.
11: Period.
1: Period.
11: And that's all we hear. How many jurisdictions do we have to hear from, Brian? Montgomery County, Frederick County, Baltimore County, Baltimore City, Howard County. I mean, do we need all 24 jurisdictions?
1: Right.
11: You know, Wicomico County, Sheriff Lewis. I mean, juveniles are right now, and when I say juveniles, I'm not talking about all kids. I'm talking about juveniles who are on that next level of gun, assault, that behavior. That's the problem.
1: Yeah.
11: And we won't address it.
1: And you go around, and you see this in news stories from the television stations in Baltimore. They will go around, do man-on-the-street interviews, and just put the microphone in front of everyday people.
11: Right, right.
1: Whether they're white or black, Hispanic, whatever. All of them. I mean, not all of them, but what is it? 90% of them
11: will say
1: the kids are out of control and we're not doing enough. And yet, Annapolis does the opposite. Annapolis always does the opposite of what the people want. And guess what? They always get reelected. It's the most bizarre thing.
11: It's a disconnect.
1: It really is. It drives me up the wall.
11: Well, I think what Commissioner Worley, though, did talk about yesterday, which I think is important, is the fact that we are still seeing a reduction in homicides. They are still having a closure rate, which is near 70%. So they're catching a lot of the people doing this stuff. Whereas before, Brian, we weren't catching a lot of these folks. We're bordering somewhere about 30-35% of each of the homicides. We're catching people, which means those people that killed somebody probably going to do it again.
1: Yeah.
11: And those people that shot somebody probably going to do it again. So if you're catching the people who are doing these acts and putting them away, and State Attorney Bates is, of course, doing that with the courts, then you're going to see a sustained, like, effort. The one thing, again, is how do we get, and you say Annapolis, I'm going to put it on Governor Moore, because it starts to me with the top. Since we're in election year, right?
1: Yeah,
11: everybody's running for office. Governor Moore, how many people do you need to tell you have a juvenile crime problem and this needs to be like number one, two, or three? Top three on your agenda.
1: Yeah.
11: Energy prices, juvenile crime,
1: data centers problem. Well,
11: centers.
1: I guess that's probably
11: that's all
1: part
11: right.
1: of
11: But you know what I mean? It needs to be right up there, because that's what's holding back what I think is a historic story. What's happening in our state is historic when it comes to reduction of crime. And we'll talk about a little later, everybody, about how when Baltimore County Councilman Julian Jones, who is running for county executive, was at this third town hall meeting, and he told the audience, packed audience in Randallstown, mostly African American, he said, you know, we're a safer county than we were yesterday. People laughed.
1: Yeah.
11: I wasn't there. Baltimore Sun reported it.
1: Yeah.
11: Laughter broke out.
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21: Okay, gang. So, chances are there'll never be an emergency ever, ever again.
23: Mm-hmm.
21: But, just in case, let's talk about a plan.
23: Okay.
21: So, who's gonna do what? 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
25: 16-year-old Keith Maurice James will remain in custody in Baltimore County, denied release. James is charged with the July 7th murders of Giovanni Myrie, a 15-year-old. He is alleged to have met through an app. Also killed was Myrie's brother, 9-year-old Steve Allen. Skeletal remains found at a Beltway interchange in Baltimore County last week were identified as a missing woman from New Jersey, last seen alive in Rosedale. President Trump says now is the time to launch a harsher campaign against Iran, with the conflict in its 5th month.
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11: We're pleased to be joined by the mayor of the city of Baltimore, Mayor Brandon Scott. Good morning to you, Mr. Mayor.
1: Hey, Mr. Mayor.
26: Good morning, gentlemen. Good morning. I hope you guys had a good vacation.
11: Oh, just a little bit of time away, Mayor Brandon Scott. Let me ask you, though, starting off with the fact that, you know, I know you've said it before and we say it as well, any homicide in the city is one too many. However, we're looking at the fact as of yesterday, I don't have today's numbers yet, we said at 55 homicides this year compared to 79 homicides last year, another significant reduction. We could be on a pace for less than 10 homicides a month if we keep this up. But, Mr. Mayor, you juxtapose that with the non-fatal shooting numbers, which are higher this year than they were last year. Why do you think the non-fatal shooting numbers are higher, yet the homicides continue to decrease?
26: Yeah, I think that when you look overall, the shooting incidents are still down. And if you and I were talking this time last week, they would have been down as well. We're talking about basically on the margins, right? We know that we've had, for example, this is that was driven by that mass incident last weekend in South Baltimore. And we just have to make sure that we're continuing the focus that we have in every way across the board with our violence prevention plan and making sure that we're going to, and my hope and my thought is that those numbers will at the end of the year also be on the decrease from last year. But like you said, C4, while we know we have a long, long way to go, when you think about where Baltimore has been for most of my life at this time of the year, and even where we were last year, which was an historic reduction, we've made a lot of progress and we just have to keep the focus.
1: I wanted to talk about that incident outside the 7-Eleven near Mondawmin Mall where you had, looks like six young people beating up, attacking an elderly man. Just give me your thoughts about what you saw there. And, you know, it's been more than a week since this has been out. We still don't have an arrest. I know Commissioner Worley talked about it with TJ yesterday. He thinks that they'll ultimately get him, but no tips on it yet. What did you think about that video and the look and the search for these people?
26: Well, I mean, I don't know if you saw it, Brian. I know you guys were out. I actually put this out myself in addition to the police department, talking about the ridiculousness of this and how somebody knows who these people are, whether they're actually you know, children or young adults, it doesn't matter. These folks are sleeping in someone's house. They have a grandfather, right? Somebody, what I ask everyone to do is act as if this was your grandfather or your dad or your uncle. You would want these people held accountable. And in fact, C4 will know in many cases, in something like that, it would be the family. It would be the people who know because these people are related to them and say, you know, you this ain't right. We are taking you in because we can't have this. Whether this was us. And I think that that's what we're asking people to do. Like the commissioner said, ultimately, we will catch them. But we want our residents, we want the community to also aid us in that and holding these folks accountable, because that kind of thing is just not acceptable. But also, again, this is something else I said too, Brian, and this is also similar to what our partner in the county, the chief, said yesterday. There is no way when I'm growing up that I have a sword that I'm keeping at my parents' house and they don't know. We have to understand how ridiculous it is that people expect us to believe that some adult knows that a kid keeps a sword in their house and they don't know.
1: Yeah.
26: You have to know. Help your young people be accountable, but also allow them the chance to correct course and grow into the best version of themselves by doing the right thing and turning them in.
1: Well, can I just follow that up with it? Because Commissioner Willie says that, you know, we got to hold the young people accountable. And he said that it's a little bit harder to do. And I know I've asked you this in other ways, but do you believe that the General Assembly has made it more difficult for you and for the police to hold young people accountable in certain laws that have been passed recently?
26: Well, I mean, you got to remember, those laws aren't even in effect yet, Brian. But more importantly, what I'll say to you again is the
1: well, some of them are. I mean, the interrogation stuff is.
26: That part. Well, you were talking. Recently, I thought you meant.
1: Yeah, well, but I mean, that's since 2022, I guess, is where I'm going.
11: There's a package of bills in 2022.
26: What I will say to you is that for me, for where I stand, for where I sit, the same thing exists today as it has as long as I've been talking to Brian and C4, right? That we have a completely broken system that needs to be built from the bottom up. Because I have not really seen a difference in my time, in my role now, and even in my previous role of what is actually happening. And that's why you've consistently heard me banging that drum of needing to build from the bottom up over again, because when you see, right, we see things like the same young people over and over. We see that with adults as well. But when we also see the need to make that connection to services for some of those young people who are just, you know, maybe getting into trouble and not the violent trouble at the first time, when you see the total and completeness of the system needing to be fixed here, there. It's time to rebuild it from the bottom up.
11: Baltimore City Mayor Brandon Scott is on board with us. And continuing on that, Mr. Mayor, when you stood there back at the end of June with your police commissioner, Richard Worley, with State Attorney Ivan Bates, making the statement you just made that the juvenile justice system is broken as we know it, you then had last night in Baltimore County, they had three public safety town halls where you had the county executive, police chief, State Attorney. The people in the audience, I'm talking about Randallstown, heavily African-American areas, saying the juveniles are out of control. At some point, can't all of you get together and go to Annapolis, not for a lock them up, throw away the key thing with young people, but to certain crimes where young people can't just go home and continue to reoffend? Can't there be a collection of you? Because the problems are in multiple areas.
26: Well, I think that, I think that at this point, C4, you know, honestly, I think that everyone knows, and we know that we have done that, right? We've raised these issues. Everyone's done a quote unquote their part. And to me, this is really about getting folks to understand. And then we know there's some folks who can't be a part of that. The folks at the judiciary can't be a part of that kind of policy discussion. But we know at this point what we have doesn't work, and we need to rebuild, right?
11: But detention seems to be an ugly word, Mr. Mayor. Detention is not an ugly word when it comes to a young person with a gun.
26: You know, you're not going to hear that from me when you're talking about violent crimes and when you're talking about some of the things that we're seeing, right? You should not be out on the street if you've just carjacked somebody, if you've just done this or that. We've had that recently where we're like, well, how in the world is this person out on the street? And I think that clearly going to and talking to folks just that way during the General Assembly session isn't working. I think we have to think about a different way of looking at maybe removing all of the quote unquote politics of a session from it and having folks sit down and go through these things and say, look, these are the kind of things that we need to change, right? Because what I don't want to happen also is for us to get into this moment like we did back when I was a young person where we just hyper-focused on like, oh, it's all of these kids. Because you, myself, Brian knows there's a small group of them, right? We also know that we have problems with adults too, right?
11: Sure.
26: For example, some of the things, the crimes that people think are being overwhelmingly committed by young people, like, for example, auto theft. Most of the people we arrest in Baltimore for stealing cars are adults. But we have to work to rebuild that juvenile system because we know how important it is to correct behavior of young people in the beginning.
1: What is your vision for rebuilding it? Like, can you give us like a blueprint? I mean, do you want to do it on your own? You don't want to go through the state? Like, what would be your goal?
26: Well, let me be very clear, Brian. That is not my responsibility. The way that our system is set up, my job is to enforce the laws via the police department and make sure that we are doing our part. Period. Right. The city is not going to be running a juvenile justice system. We know that we have a separate court system. We obviously, our county partners, they don't want that either.
1: Okay.
26: What we all want to do is have a system that functions at a much higher rate than we have today. And for everyone to really look at updating and how we can improve on doing our portion. That's what I want.
1: Okay.
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18: 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From ABC News, I'm Dave Packer. A call for calm. The mayor of Madison, Wisconsin says the state will conduct an investigation into a deadly police shooting that sparked protests in the city. During a struggle, police say an officer opened fire on a suspect who they say was armed with a knife. One protester interrupting a news conference, grabbing the mic from the Madison police chief.
10: You're going to say the same thing you all say every time a black body gets shot down in this city. This is a corrupt city.
18: The man shot a

0: and border with Canada. Data from FlightAware.com indicates the plane went down in the water not too far from the shores of a remote island, accessible only by boat. The plane's operator, Kenmore Air, says the flight left Seattle's Lake Union at around 4:30 with 10 passengers and a pilot on board. All have been rescued and some are receiving medical treatment. The cause of the crash has not been determined, but thunderstorms were reported in the area. Jeff Pogula, ABC News, Seattle.
1: A multi-day flash flood threat is developing in the southeast. Round after round of heavy rain triggering flash flood warnings in the Carolinas. At least two people are still missing after flooding in West Virginia. A victory Thursday for Republicans hoping to gain House seats in the midterms. A federal judicial panel allowing Tennessee to use a new congressional map that splits apart a majority black district in Memphis. You're listening to ABC News.
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1: Amazon confirms it's been carrying out layoffs this week within parts of its AGI, or Generative Artificial Intelligence, division. Workers there have been developing software with human intelligence that can act autonomously. Amazon says in a statement that building large AI models remains one of the most important things they're working on, but the company is sharpening its focus. The government has withdrawn subpoenas that would have compelled three New York Times reporters to testify about their sources.
4: The Department of Justice had little choice in the matter after a federal judge said he would throw out the subpoenas if prosecutors refused to withdraw them. The Department of Justice served the subpoenas to reporters earlier this month after the New York Times reported about security issues with the new Qatari-donated Air Force One. Lawyers for the newspaper said the subpoenas were, quote, the latest salvo in an escalating series of attacks on journalists to intimidate them. In addition to withdrawing the subpoenas, prosecutors also agreed to approach the court if they attempt to subpoena the reporters in the future. Peter Haralambos, ABC News, New York.
1: In Texas, two 18-wheelers collided on the Katy Freeway near Houston, sending one tractor-trailer halfway over a bridge and dangling off the railing.
5: My first time ever seeing anything like that, and it was very scary. I've never seen anything like that in my life.
1: The roadway was shut down for hours, and the cab slammed into the ground below. Snack company PT Organics is recalling select pumpkin tree Peter Rabbit Organics banana and strawberry fruit puree pouches because there may be plastic inside. Dave Packer, ABC News.
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8: Overnight, there's some scheduled road work along the outer loop of the Beltway between Stevenson Road and Reiser Sound Road, where you will see a paving operation that is scheduled. You will see single and possible double lane closures along that stretch until 5 a.m., expecting some delays now as you make your approach coming up from Green Spring Avenue. 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
11: Mostly clear and unseasonably cool overnight. Low temperatures will drop into the low 50s north and west of Baltimore, down into the mid-60s in downtown Baltimore, and probably drop into the upper 50s across much of the eastern shore. During the day Friday, sunny to partly cloudy skies, highs around 83. Sunshine over the weekend with highs in the low to mid-80s. I'm meteorologist Tom Tasselmeyer on WBAL News Radio 1090 and FM 101.5.
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0: Well, I finally did it. I opened a 401k.
1: So you're giving up? Just like that?
0: Giving up on what?
1: On getting an inheritance from a distant relative.
0: Don't you think if there were a billionaire in the family, we'd know about it by now?
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0: How do you figure?
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4: Teen takeovers, that's been a conversation that should be the word of the year. When we look back on 2026, I think the whole teen takeovers is going to be something that's talked about. Now, kind of piggybacking on our first hour of the show where we were talking about the tragic murders of 15 and 9-year-old by a 16-year-old, and social media is how they met one another. Well, social media is now being used as this organized way to gather a lot of young people in one area, and it's slipping through the cracks sometimes where the police can't do anything about it. Or if the police do figure it out, then what can you do at that particular stage? Are the laws on your side? Now, Maryland sheriffs and the Maryland Municipal League have asked state leaders to use this upcoming special legislative session to address social media organized takeovers. But as we know, they've already declined to do that because the only thing that they're going to take up during this special session is congressional redistricting. Do you think that this should be something that should have been brought forth in the special session? Now, I get it. I think that a lot of this is politics, because if you look at the history of the General Assembly and what's been done over the past several years, it really hasn't been anything to hold young people even more accountable. So if this was in a perfect world and this wasn't a special session and this conversation was happening in December and talking about taking it up come January through April, I think the answer is it ain't getting out of committee, quite frankly, in my opinion. I just don't see it happening because I don't feel any sort of groundswell from elected leaders that more needs to be done in this regard. I just don't see it. It just doesn't feel like this is something that's going to take place. Now, the Worcester County Sheriff, Matt Crisafulli, said our goal was to have this discussed in the special session. We have been advised by the Sheriff's Association that this will not be a topic of conversation in this special legislative session. Now, the Eastern Shore and down in Worcester County area, they have a different vested interest in it because of all that's gone on at Ocean City. Now, they were able to thwart the big takeover that was supposed to take place down there. But what they were looking at was trying to look at going after those who are online organizing this. This is from the Baltimore Sun. Ocean City Mayor Rick Meehan, he made an appeal back in June in a letter to Governor Moore proposing criminal penalties for people who knowingly organize or promote unlawful takeovers. Now, if you think about that, if we go back to the riots in Baltimore back in 2015 and that purge flyer that went around, and it was basically telling people we're going to meet at this location and effectively saying anarchy. I mean, again, you have to write it out, and the whole idea, I think there was a movie, The Purge, as well. It was about lawlessness, right? You know what they're doing, and you have all of the evidence. Shouldn't there be criminal penalties? I think so. 410-467-WBAL, 410-467-9225 on the Green Solutions Remodeling.com text line. Do you think this is a a good way to tackle this right now. Look, it's not going to end things, but it's an opportunity. And I think that this is something that also becomes contagious. If the young people, and it's part of this is because I've heard them say it. The young people are looking at this, and when they find out, this is what they say. They'll say the ops are on social media. They're tracking us. And next thing you know, they feel like they're being monitored and being tracked versus operating and under the cover of anonymity. And what it also does, it starts to cut down on the amount of people that they can share whatever this is with, because if you keep it as a public post, then obviously law enforcement could be there and then you could get arrested, or you get charged. If you close it to a special group, then the masses don't get to see it and you don't get to cause as much confusion. So you can also work it from that angle as well. So I feel like it makes sense to use this. And he also, this is Rick Meehan, the Ocean City mayor, sought enhanced penalties for repeat offenders and those who encourage minors to commit crimes, restitution for damages and extraordinary policing costs, and closer cooperation with social media companies. It sounds like it's reasonable. It doesn't sound like anything that is outlandish. It sounds like something we want to get in front of. And if we consider this, consider our earlier conversations as well about banning social media. I feel like this is like a cousin to that. That's not exactly it, but it's a cousin to it, where it's saying we have this major problem with social media being used to create these gatherings that become criminal, and we want to deal with it. And I don't know that you can simultaneously talk about maybe we should have age limits and restrictions, and we're not addressing what they're doing because they're going to find other ways of doing it. This could capture, if we find evidence that you sent out mass text messages to go in this area to commit anarchy, we're going to hold you accountable from the new law on electronic mailing out of this or whatever for the pop-up purpose of a pop-up to cause criminal mayhem. Now, Mayor Scott has said this often about the juvenile system in particular and rebuilding the entire system. He joined C4 and Brian this morning, and he talked a little bit about that rebuilding of the system, which we talk about a lot, but it has to start with some of this. These are some of the tenets of that project that we're trying to build, right?
5: You know, you're not going to hear that from me when you're talking about violent crimes and when you're talking about some of the things that we're seeing, right? You should not be out on the street if you've just carjacked somebody, if you've just done this or that. We've had that recently where we're like, well, how in the world is this person out on the street? And I think that clearly going to and talking to folks just that way during the General Assembly session isn't working. I think we have to think about a different way of looking at maybe removing all of the quote-unquote politics of a session from it and having folks sit down and go through these things and say, look, these are the kind of things that we need to change.
4: Yeah, and this could be one of them. This could be one of them if we really are serious. But it almost says to me that we're not really serious about the changes that seem to be echoed by more and more people. The community seems to be saying it, and we'll get into the town hall in Baltimore County later on in the show. They're saying it. You have the state's attorneys are saying it. You have elected officials like the mayor saying it. People want to say that the mayor's defund the police and protect the kids. He's saying it. These are people that you might not have believed would say. They're saying it. So why is the power bottled up in the ones who are saying that's not the way to go? I don't understand. Again, the mayor had more to say on this about correcting the behavior of young people.
5: What I don't want to happen also is for us to get into this moment like we did back when I was a young person, where we just hyper-focused on, oh, it's all of these kids. Because you, myself, Brian knows there's a small group of them, right? We also know that we have problems with adults too, right?
4: Sure.
5: For example, some of the things, the crimes that people think are being overwhelmingly committed by young people, like, for example, auto theft. The most of the people we arresting Baltimore for stealing cars or adult. But we have to work to rebuild that juvenile system because we know how important it is to correct a behavior of young people in the beginning.
4: And part of what the mayor brings up is the adults that are doing it, the adults that might be pushing the kids to do it. That goes right into what Mayor Rick Meehan is saying. If we're talking about there are adults that are complicit in helping fuel these fires and fan those flames, we need to make sure we have adequate laws from the electronic side of things. I know that they exist in general when it's a very clear direct this way, you know, go out, hold this gun for me, go over there, do this, whatever. But now you're organizing on the social media and you're providing that level of help. Yeah, we need to hold you accountable. I don't know. It's not going anywhere this legislative special session. Will it go somewhere in January for the main legislative session, the regular one? We shall see.
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0: Hey, did you guys know that kids who play sports earn more money when they grow up?
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11: Hey, did you guys know that kids who read books have a bigger vocabulary?
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4: So there was a town hall out in Randallstown, actually, just after the announcement made by Baltimore County officials about the arrest of the 16-year-old. We'll get back into that in a bit. But they were talking about public safety issues. Police Chief Robert McCullough, Betsy Fox Tolentino, and Scott Schellenberger, the state's attorney, were all on hand at this town hall. And they've done a series of them. And I believe Kathy Klausmeier was also there, the county executive, in reference to this. And they talked of they've done one in Towson, done one in Essex, and then this one on the west side of the county in Randallstown. And people are frustrated, and people are bringing up a lot of issues that we all discuss. And interestingly enough, much of it, you know, I've been to a number of community meetings, and there are people who do get up, and they will, in my opinion, I feel like it's a. And I apologize for saying it this way. I do feel like it's a lazy argument of the kids need something to do. And I feel like that's just a default, because then when I ask people to expound upon what does that something look like, I don't get a lot of answers, or if you're answering, we can point you in a direction of where that something you think they need to do already exists. So what? I mean, and I think that to take the wind out of that sail, let's go back to AFRAM weekend and the kids that tried to be disruptive there, and the people who gave that excuse, the regular refrain. It's like an automatic. They need something to do. They need something to do. What do you mean? They were at a park. They were at a public park that was wide open, a public park that has basketball courts, baseball fields, football fields, pickleball courts, equipment to work out on, a swimming pool. A free concert was going on at the time as well. Bike track. What is it that you actually think that should be done? And we also, on top of that, have a summer jobs program where 15,000 or so kids have the opportunity to work. What is it that you think the government should be doing for your child? And when you're met with that level of rebut, they don't seem to have much to follow up on, because I believe many of those same folk go back into their little enclave in their community, and they're insulated from what people have to deal with on a regular basis. So the people that are speaking out, that frustration becomes a bit overwhelming. This is Miss Ann, one of the people last night that spoke. Listen in.
8: Well, I came this evening because I'm tired of seeing children beaten up on a 70-some-year-old man in Towson. Nobody helped him. Nobody did nothing about it. And they just keep passing it on the news. I'm sick of the excuses that you have and the juvenile service had, and we get nothing but speeches. I'm sick of it.
4: Elder black woman, by the way, older black woman, by the way, just want to make sure we're clear. I mean, again, I know there are certain people, I'm not going to call them out today, I'll be on my best behavior, that know more than her. It's some young liberals that will try to put her in her place as if she doesn't have an opinion. And she's speaking out of frustration of what she's watched deteriorate. That's her personal perspective of living in the community and watching it from her perspective over her 70 plus years. That's a bit of a problem. Again, more from her.
8: I see them running in the street. You go get, I used to go to Towson shop all the time. Now I go Arundel Mills. Okay. I have two grandsons. They are police officer in Howard County. One's a police officer in Towson in Road. They used to be on that one, and they moved to all the way to Anne Arundel County. Now they're up in rank. They quit because they were tired of locking up the same juveniles over and over for the same reasons, and nobody did nothing about it.
4: Yeah, people, you feel that boiling point. You feel us getting to that boiling point where people are just frustrated, and you shouldn't have to be a victim before changes are implemented and changes are made. But you start feeling that overwhelming pressure of I have to stand up, and I wanted to listen. I wanted to participate. I wanted to be behind these particular programs or whatever the case might have been. But it's not working. We're seeing more of it. And you think of us watching. Use the juxtaposition of Arundel Mills that she injected into the conversation. I know there are people that might live down in Anne Arundel County close to Arundel Mills, say they don't go there, but a lot of people do. The mall seems to be filled with stores. I see very few vacancies while I'm there. And you have somebody saying that they go there as opposed to going to the mall in their community because of the problems. What that's doing is ultimately killing the commerce of a community. And this is the hyper-local portion of Towson, but this exists overall. We can't let this continue to drive the direction that we go in. Here's more from Miss Ann, who talked about this.
8: Now, if you can't do nothing about it, then get out of the job. I'm sick of it. And we are tired of paying for, you have worked for years. Officer, you've been on this job with Officer Glass. Remember Glass? Came from Atlantic City. Well, we lock him up in Atlantic City. You ain't taking that kid home. We found chains to fit a 7-year-old legs, and a last thing that they need to do is send their parents to jail right with them. They did 30 days in jail. The parents did 30 days. The kids went to jail.
4: I mean, is she lying? Did you happen to hear the audience? Did you happen to hear the audience behind her? The audience is supporting her. This isn't something that is just this wild, crazy person in the audience that always says, something wild. No, this is a person saying, nah, this is a problem. We've been telling you about it. And she's on her horse because it's a problem that so many of us have been witnessing and dealing with. And she brought up that 7-Eleven incident. I know she said Towson, but we know which one she's talking about. Let's not split hairs here. We know. And you know what? Heck, it could be me that's missing the one that took place out in Towson because we know that there have been so many incidents.
8: We still have nuisance neighbors in Baltimore County and Woodlawn. You were a part of that and we got that. You know, but we're tired. I'm tired of all these political speeches. I go home tonight, and what's on the news? Here comes another black kid running through saying stole something. You know, put him to work. My grandmother used to say, an idle hands gets in nothing but trouble. When do you realize that? Give him a job. Make him get a job.
4: Yeah, make them. Man, we got to say make them. And they have to be quality employees as well. Again, 410-467-WBAL, 410-467-9225. If you wanted to chime in on this, let's hear from Theodore in Parkville. Good afternoon to you, Theodore. You're on WBAL.
9: Yes, sir. First of all, I'd like to point you to, I don't know if you got cable, 4101, I got Comcast, Xfinity. Mm-hmm. You might look at the video about a young lady named Shante Henderson in Kansas City, show you how people get into trouble. But it was terrible what they did to the gentleman. It was just shocking. Mm. It upset me also. And the lady's right. You know, it's a problem that you all are, and I presume you all too, you too, although you do a good job. You're afraid to say that it's basically black youths doing this. Now, there was a recent case where a young white boy, and a black young black lady, they had killed a gardener. They got life, I think. So it's not exclusively black kids, but, you know, short of locking them up, what do you do? Mm. And I worked at a youth facility many, many years ago when the tenor of the youth, and as I was a corrections officer, they were a little bit less violent. These days, you know, I don't get into the spiritual aspect, but I know the reason why. But what do you do?
4: Yeah.
9: People are going to start getting armed, and if someone gets shot, the response is going to be they watched too much TV. They could have shot him in the leg. Mm. And look at the other things they have. They have rubber bullets and things like that that the police, for some reason, they don't use. So, short, TJ. What do you do? Do you lock them up? Well, and do you lock them up in adult prisons? If you lock them up in juvenile facilities, somebody's got to be in there to oversee them.
4: And Theodore, thank you for your call. I want to address your question there. And look, when we talk about black youth, we got to also look at the demographics of the city, the makeup of the city and the percentage of the city. Cause you can go to a place like Little Rock, Arkansas, you see a different demographic. It really, a lot of it comes down to, where we are.
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18: ABC News, I'm Dave Packer. Growing protests in Madison, Wisconsin, following the deadly police shooting of a black man who authorities say was armed with a knife. And then the jarring moment when the police chief was interrupted during a press conference about the case.
19: You're going to say the same thing you all say every time a black body gets shot down in this city. This is a corrupt city.
18: The man shot identified as Corey Ruiz, his family retaining civil rights attorney Ben Crump. President Trump signaling a possible major escalation in the war in Iran. Trump telling Axios he is, quote, considering a massive attack bigger than ever before, unquote. And the president announced a sweeping new round of tariffs on the top 60 U.S. trading partners, including the European Union. A Secret Service agent on Vice President J.D. Vance's detail is under investigation and has been placed on administrative leave. The unnamed agent is suspected of leaking information about the vice president's travel, possibly compromising his security. This is ABC News.
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21: There's some scheduled overnight road work along the outer loop of the Beltway near Pikesville between Stevenson Road and Reisterstown Road, expecting single and possible double lane closures until 5 a.m. And also there's scheduled road work on 95 up in Harford County in both directions between Route 24 and Route 543, expecting single lane closures as well there until 5 a.m. I'm Tony 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
23: Weather.
24: Mostly clear skies and cool temperatures overnight, with lows ranging from the low 50s in the outlying suburbs to the mid 60s in downtown Baltimore. Sunny to partly cloudy skies on Friday, highs around 83. Lots of sunshine for Saturday and Sunday, weekend high temperatures in the low and mid 80s. I'm meteorologist Tom Tasselmeyer on WBAL News Radio 1090 and FM 101.5.
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0: Glenn Clark in for Angelette this afternoon. 410-467 WBAL, talking about a story that emanated from the Eastern Shore and the issues they're dealing with in Ocean City, but are very familiar to, I think, a lot of us regarding the concept of teen takeovers. And this story said that the Maryland Sheriff's Association and the Maryland Municipal League have asked state leaders, and they wanted them to do it in the upcoming special session, that's not going to happen, but to address these social media organized takeovers. But I acknowledge, as much as I struggle with them and as much as I think nothing good comes from these events, that I don't know what the answer is here. And I'm kind of looking for some thoughts about that, because I don't think you can just say you can't tell young people, let's all get together somewhere. If you do, and that event does cause chaos, and then there are crimes committed, then you can punish the people who do, and you should. But just saying, let's all go gather somewhere, to me, I don't think can be a crime. A bunch of texts have come in, 410-467-9225. I was about to give you someone's phone number. I was about to. Holy smokes. 410-467-9225 for the greensolutionsremodeling.com text line. If you can think of it, because I'm not here every day, if you don't mind when you text in, if you could just throw on your name, where it is that you're texting from, just so I know who you are, whether you like me, whether you don't like me, all good. I don't take it personally. Just wouldn't mind if you had that so I can interact with you. From this texter, the mall can set a curfew, and everyone below a certain age should be arrested for trespassing. No need for a new law, just enforce the existing ones. Laws only work when they are enforced. I think it goes beyond, I don't know about arrested. If someone comes in after the curfew time that's not with a parent or with the age, they're not allowed to come in. I get that gets more complicated, right? Like, are they going back to their parents? Where are they going from there? But I don't even know that it requires trespassing there. I don't know that it requires it being a crime, because I certainly think it's quite plausible that, like, a 16-year-old, someone who can drive, isn't aware that you can't go into the mall without a parent at certain times. This texter gets in, this is complicated. In places that are sanctuaries for mobs, watch how more businesses in Baltimore City will fail and leave. These juveniles know they get away with chaos. During this useless special session in Annapolis, they should take all the cell phones from juveniles, confiscate smartphones of juveniles. Until we have order, we can't be safe. Is the suggestion that young people can't have phones? I mean, for certain young people, and actually we're going to talk about this in relation to Anne Arundel County schools a little bit later on in the show, but there are times where I don't think they shouldn't. But the answer to this is no young person can ever have a phone again, or just if you have been involved in the system, then you can't have a phone. I guess I could listen to that, but I think that immediately my skepticism would be, how are you going to enforce that? Like, phones are so inherently part of life. My gut would tell me that, are you asking the phone companies to get involved? No, that seems impossible. And it still, and by the way, I agree about the special session that I think that you should be doing more. I still don't think it addresses the teen takeover part of this. Charles is in Baltimore, 410-467 WBAL. Charles, good afternoon. What are your thoughts?
1: First, let me ask you, what do you consider young people?
0: When I refer to them in this instance, I mean, we're talking about juveniles. We're talking about someone under the age of 17.
1: Absolutely. So these meetups and these dirt bikes, these things aren't designed to have a good time. They're designed to disrupt. Now, the dirt bikes, most of the time, they're not registered. They roam the streets. They jump in traffic. They go on sidewalks. You know, not much you can do about it. They started confiscating some, but nothing much you can do about it. When these young people go down to Fells Point it's just to disrupt. So when you're talking about keeping them out of a certain area, the reason that they're disrupting is because people who do want to go to the nightclubs, the bars, the restaurants, you had to deal with all this chaos.
0: Charles, and that's why I like the ID checkpoints. I'm on board with those. I think that's a no-brainer. I think that's been a really good idea from the city.
1: Well, it's a good idea, but guess what? You're going to have a pushback because why do you need ID? Who has ID? Who's going to pay for ID?
0: Well, but if you want to go to a bar, you know you have to have ID, period. Like, that's going to a bar is not an inherent right. Like, I know we're going to, you know, conflate it with, like, voting, but you're not born with the right to go to Max's or to go to, you know, Frazier's or whatever the bar is. That's not in the Constitution that you have the right to do that. If you want to do it, you have to have an ID in order to get in.
1: Well, we were mentioning young people. So what ID do you expect a 15, 16, or 17
0: year old have? But that's kind of the point. If you're not 21, then you shouldn't be in Fells Point at Saturday
1: well,
0: at midnight.
1: That's where the problem is.
0: Right.
1: Now, be mindful, you just had a 16-year-old kill a 15-year-old or 9-year-old.
0: 100%, which is heinous and awful, and these things happen. But I think that the point is, by creating the ID checkpoints, it allows the people that are there, because they're spending money at the businesses, the people that we want going and visiting Fells Point, to be there and recognizing who isn't there to do the same thing.
1: Good luck on the whole deal.
0: Charles, I appreciate the phone call. This was from Dan. Dan said, no, you can't just police them for suggesting that they get together, but you know as well as I do exactly what they're saying, and threatening to commit a crime is committing a crime too. I understand why you feel that way. I do. I understand that everything we know about gatherings of young people, we associate with the idea of, and they're going to do something destructive. I absolutely understand that. But as written, and certainly for those that are supporters of the First Amendment, as written, these young people are not saying, let's go to Fells Point and commit carjackings. Let's go to Fells Point and attempt to rob people. They're just saying, let's go meet up somewhere. And that alone, to me, I don't believe you can make a crime. I don't think so. I understand the frustration, and I understand why it's been very difficult to deal with these, but I don't think you can just make that a crime to say, let's go meet up, let's go. I mean, if we're saying the word takeover, we're now making illegal, that's tough. We come back in, something that allegedly is already a crime in the state of Maryland, but we've been allowing people to do it, related to Kalshi. I'll discuss that with you next. Glenn Clark in for Angelette.
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0: Well, thank you to Robert and Marianne for keeping us updated on that water main break in Baltimore County. Glenn Clark in for Angelette this afternoon here on WBAL. I'll keep the conversation local because there was an interesting school board meeting discussion in Anne Arundel County, or Board of Education discussion this week. And I think it's something that in various forms we've been trying to figure out what the correct answer is for the last couple of years, frankly. Here's Chris Cheon reporting for WBAL.
11: Middle school teacher Jennifer Sells said the current student device policy is not strong enough.
12: These students have their phones in their hand during every minute of the school day.
11: Board Vice President Dawn Pulliam said the challenge extends beyond cell phones, warning that artificial intelligence is becoming increasingly integrated into the devices students use.
13: Mitigating that is not going to be easy, but I do see it as a real problem.
11: The board acknowledged it will have to revisit the policy before the 2027-28 school year to comply with a new state law restricting cell phone use in schools.
0: So, the question is broader than just cell phone use in schools, right? Like, it's broader than just, because I think all of us would agree that kids should not be on their cell phones while they're at school. And as you just heard from Chris Cheon, it's been addressed with state law. But the conversation broadens from there. And it covers, as was brought up by one particular parent, AI. It covers all sorts of screen time within schools. In Baltimore County recently, they even, you know, discussed the fact that, like, hey, we're using screens to attempt to help teach. We're using either as part of the teaching, you know, instructions, we're using screens, or as rewards for getting your work done. We're telling you can go play a game that's also a learning-based game on your screen. But is that beneficial? Is that actually helpful? Are we actually, the kids actually learning, or are they just trying to rush through the learning part of it to get to the screen? And I feel like that's the difficulty that everyone's having. For those that aren't aware, the state passed earlier this year the Joanne C. Benson Maryland Phone Free Schools Act. It was House Bill 525. Requires every local board of education to adopt policies restricting personal cell phones, smartwatches, laptops, and social media access during the entire school day starting the 2027-2028 school year. Some of the core principles of the law: it limits personal electronic device use across the entire day. That includes not just class times, but also in between periods, lunch, and recess. It also prohibits students from having access to social media platforms on school computers and networks during those school hours. It does ban schools from suspending or expelling a student solely for violating that policy, however. And each district is allowed to decide their specific enforcement and confiscation rules. Now, there are exceptions within this new law. It includes educational use. If a teacher or administrator says that a school-issued device is not available, then you can use your own device in its place. For certain students that have health issues or special needs, they can use their own devices. And if there is some sort of school emergency, then you're allowed to use your device as well. And I realize that, like, there has been some pushback from some teachers about, hey, we're saying they're not allowed to use it, but are the penalties strong enough that they're actually dissuaded from using it? Do I actually want to disrupt my class to go after one kid who is texting in the back? Yes, the rule is in place, but if this kid is in the back of my class texting, do I want to disrupt the entire class over this one kid that maybe I've already tried to avoid escalating the situation by walking by his desk and saying, or her desk, and saying, hey, I see what you're doing there. But I don't want it to keep rising. I don't want it to derail what I'm trying to do otherwise as the teacher in this classroom. I'm interested in your thoughts, not just for Anne Arundel County, but for what everyone's dealing with. Because there is still the flip side of all of this conversation, which is, hey, this is part of your future. You heard the one parent in that report from Chris Cheon bring up AI use. And undoubtedly, we have a problem now where it is far too easy for a young person to take an assignment they're given, throw the prompt into AI, whether it's ChatGPT, whatever it is that you're using, and have it spit back to them something that at least looks similar, maybe not perfect, but close enough that a young person could conceivably tinker with it and turn it in and make it look like a legitimate assignment. So I'm interested, because it's easy to say, well, we got to ban it, right? But you can't ban them at home. And it's even difficult for teachers, you know, at school to be monitoring everything. But the flip side, of course, is, but you can use it in your real life. And in fact, most companies are encouraging you now to incorporate generative AI into the work that you're doing. How do we use this to our benefit? So I want to hear from you on both. What is it? What should schools be doing with technology at this point? How do we address this? How do we walk the fine line between this is, we don't want it to look like this, but this is what life is now. And how do we use it to advantages with these kids? The law says, moving forward, the kids can't have their cell phones in schools. Again, that's up to the individual jurisdiction to figure out what they're going to do if a kid does have their cell phone. But how do we use it to best benefit kids and get them prepared for the real world? How do we prevent them from being zombies, or we prevent them from not being capable of critical thinking, and yet still use it to their advantage? 410-467-WBAL is the phone number. 410-467-9225 for the GreenSolutionsRemodeling.com text line. 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
28: From ABC News, I'm Dave Packer. The U.S. concluded a 13th straight day of strikes in Iran as President Trump is reportedly considering a, quote, massive attack.
1: Meantime, oil prices have again soared past $100 per barrel as gas prices continue to rise. Patrick DeHaan at Gas Buddy says much of the rise is due to Iran targeting a new maritime choke point.
2: It's all because of what's happening with the strait. Now, two straits, not only the Strait of Hormuz, but Bab al-Mandeb, something, a strait that connects the Red Sea. And it's not just oil, but Ukrainian attacks on Russia continue as well. That's knocking out refining capacity that's badly needed. So this is just unfolding into not only an oil issue, but a refining issue. And of course, we also have Mother Nature to contend with as well in the weeks ahead.
1: President Trump announcing a sweeping new round of tariffs on the top 60 U.S. trading partners, including the European Union. Canada facing a 50% tariff. Prime Minister Mark Carney says Canada will respond by trading elsewhere.
5: We're a reliable partner in a world that's anything but. 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

0: investigation and a potential criminal probe over accusations that this unnamed agent leaked information about the vice president's travel and potentially compromised the VP's security. In a statement, the Secret Service saying that, quote, any conduct that potentially threatens the safety of a protectee will not be tolerated.
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1: And Mark, nuclear deal with Saudi Arabia may now be in doubt. President Trump announcing the Saudis have to join the Abraham Accords. White House Press Secretary Caroline Leavitt.
4: Yes, this deal with Saudi Arabia, the energy deal, is contingent on this condition as far as the president is concerned. So we'll continue to talk with our Saudi counterparts to get the deal finalized and hopefully see them joining the Abraham Accords very soon.
1: The Saudis have been against joining because they want to see the establishment of a Palestinian state, and Israel doesn't. Some 20,000 people forced to evacuate homes, resorts, and campsites in southwest France where a wildfire is spreading. A federal judge has extended the order blocking the proposed Paramount Warner Brothers Discovery merger for another 14 days, meaning the deal cannot close before August 18th. A hearing is scheduled in August on the 3rd in a lawsuit seeking to block the deal indefinitely. Break out the lightsabers and kryptonite. Comic-Con is officially underway in San Diego. The four-day event is filled with an artist's alley, movie panels, and product drops. And
5: we're also going to the Star Trek meetup and also the Star Wars meetups. The great opportunities to meet other people who love dressing up in costume, gathering together and sharing techniques and whatnot.
1: Actor Johnny Depp appeared in character as Ebenezer Scrooge, scolding attendees on the street about not having a job. Ebenezer is set for release November 13th. Dave Packer, ABC News.
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6: 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Smith, knowledgeable about the issues that matter most to you.
7: Does that fuel investment? Does that fuel homeowners that are looking in the greater Penn North area saying, this is where I would like to buy a home?
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8: There's some overnight road work scheduled across the Chesapeake Bay Bridge beginning at 11 o'clock this evening. The eastbound span will be closed due to bridge maintenance work, so you will see at that point two-way traffic operations in the westbound span to help alleviate any possible traffic delays until 5 a.m. I'm Tony Thornton, WBAL News Radio 1090 and FM 101.5.
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11: An unseasonably cool weather pattern for the overnight hours under mostly clear skies. Low temperatures will range from the low 50s north and west of Baltimore to the mid 60s in downtown Baltimore. It'll be sunny in the morning Friday, then some clouds in the afternoon, highs around 83. Lots of sunshine Saturday and Sunday, highs each day in the lower mid 80s. I'm meteorologist Tom Tasselmeyer on WBAL News Radio 1090 and FM 101.5.
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2: ABC News, I'm Dave Packer. In Madison, Wisconsin, Thursday, after a police-involved deadly shooting, the city's mayor, Satya Rhodes Conway, saying the immediate focus is supporting the family of Corey Ruiz and the community.
3: Maybe we need to be changing our standards of what it looks like to know that you're fit to be in our community, serving our community, because too often we have a Corey.
2: Police say they shot Ruiz after he pulled a knife during a confrontation. The U.S. Coast Guard responding alongside the U.S. Navy, Canadian Coast Guard, and local agencies following a seaplane emergency landing in a Washington state bay. The U.S. concluded a 13th straight day of strikes on Iran, as the president is reportedly considering a, quote, massive attack. Meantime, oil prices again soaring past $100 a barrel as gas prices continue to rise. President Trump announcing a sweeping new round of tariffs on the top 60 U.S. trading partners, including the European Union. Canada facing a 50% tariff. This is ABC News.
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0: 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On the road.
5: Overnight, there's some scheduled road work along the outer loop of the Beltway between Stevenson Road and Ricer Sound Road, where you will see a paving operation that is scheduled. You will see single and possible double lane closures along that stretch until 5 a.m., expecting some delays now as you make your approach coming up from Green Spring Avenue. 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
8: Mostly clear and unseasonably cool overnight. Low temperatures will drop into the low 50s north and west of Baltimore, down into the mid-60s in downtown Baltimore, and probably drop into the upper 50s across much of the eastern shore. During the day Friday, sunny to partly cloudy skies, highs around 83. Sunshine over the weekend with highs in the low to mid-80s. I'm meteorologist Tom Tasselmeyer on WBAL News Radio 1090 and FM 101.5.
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9: From ABC News, I'm Dave Packer. A call for calm. The mayor of Madison, Wisconsin says the state will conduct an investigation into a deadly police shooting that sparked protests in the city. During a struggle, police say an officer opened fire on a suspect who they say was armed with a knife. One protester interrupting a news conference, grabbing the mic from the Madison police chief.
10: You're going to say the same thing you all say every time a black body gets shot down in this city. This is a corrupt city.
9: The man shot identified as Corey Ruiz, the family retaining civil rights attorney Ben Crump. President Trump signaling a possible major escalation in the war in Iran. Trump telling Axios he is, quote, considering a massive attack bigger than ever before.
11: This comes as the conflict is already expanding. The Iranian-allied Houthi rebels now attacking two Saudi oil tankers in the Red Sea.
9: ABC News Chief Washington correspondent Jonathan Carl. Oil prices surging above $100 a barrel. In Washington state, one passenger in critical condition after a seaplane went down in the waters north of Seattle.
12: The aircraft crashed in the San Juan Islands near the maritime border with Canada. Data from FlightAware.com indicates the plane went down in the water not too far from the shores of a remote island, accessible only by boat. The plane's operator, Kenmore Air, says the flight left Seattle's Lake Union at around 4:30 with 10 passengers and a pilot on board. All have been rescued and some are receiving medical treatment. The cause of the crash has not been determined, but thunderstorms were reported in the area. Jeff Pogula, ABC News, Seattle.
9: A multi-day flash flood threat is developing in the southeast. Round after round of heavy rain triggering flash flood warnings in the Carolinas. At least two people are still missing.

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2: Amazon confirms it's been carrying out layoffs this week within parts of its AGI, or Generative Artificial Intelligence, division. Workers there have been developing software with human intelligence that can act autonomously. Amazon says in a statement that building large AI models remains one of the most important things they're working on, but the company is sharpening its focus. The government has withdrawn subpoenas that would have compelled three New York Times reporters to testify about their sources.
3: The Department of Justice had little choice in the matter after a federal judge said he would throw out the subpoenas if prosecutors refused to withdraw them. The Department of Justice served the subpoenas to reporters earlier this month after the New York Times reported about security issues with the new Qatari-donated Air Force One. Lawyers for the newspaper said the subpoenas were, quote, the latest salvo in an escalating series of attacks on journalists to intimidate them. In addition to withdrawing the subpoenas, prosecutors also agreed to approach the court if they attempt to subpoena the reporters in the future. Peter Haralambos, ABC News, New York.
2: In Texas, two 18-wheelers collided on the Katy Freeway near Houston, sending one tractor trailer halfway over a bridge and dangling off the railing.
4: My first time ever seeing anything like that, and it was very scary. I've never seen anything like that in my life.
2: The roadway was shut down for hours, and the cab slammed into the ground below. Snack company PT Organics is recalling select pumpkin tree Peter Rabbit Organics banana and strawberry fruit puree pouches because there may be plastic inside. Dave Packer, ABC News.
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7: There's some scheduled overnight road work along the outer loop of the Beltway near Pikesville between Stevenson Road and Reisterstown Road, expecting single and possible double lane closures until 5 a.m. And also there's scheduled road work on 95 up in Harford County in both directions between Route 24 and Route 543, expecting single lane closures as well there until 5 a.m. I'm Tony Thornton, 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
9: Weather.
10: Mostly clear skies and cool temperatures overnight, with lows ranging from the low 50s in the outlying suburbs to the mid 60s in downtown Baltimore. Sunny to partly cloudy skies on Friday, highs around 83. Lots of sunshine for Saturday and Sunday, weekend high temperatures in the low and mid 80s. I'm meteorologist Tom Tasselmeyer on WBAL.
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3: ABC News, I'm Dave Packer. Growing protests in Madison, Wisconsin, following the deadly police shooting of a black man who authorities say was armed with a knife. And then the jarring moment when the police chief was interrupted during a press conference about the case.
4: You're going to say the same thing you all say every time a black body gets shot down in this city. This is a corrupt city.
3: The man shot identified as Corey Ruiz, his family retaining civil rights attorney Ben Crump. President Trump signaling a possible major escalation in the war in Iran. Trump telling Axios he is, quote, considering a massive attack bigger than ever before, unquote. And the president announced a sweeping new round of tariffs on the top 60 U.S. trading partners, including the European Union. A Secret Service agent on Vice President J.D. Vance's detail is under investigation and has been placed on administrative leave. The unnamed agent is suspected of leaking information about the vice president's travel, possibly compromising his security. This is ABC News.
5: This summer,
0: stay connected when severe weather strikes.
5: Expect the thunderstorms to move in.
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6: Strong to severe thunderstorms will be possible this afternoon and evening.
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8: There's a heavy thunderstorm right now. This is all moving east.
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9: There's some overnight road work scheduled across the Chesapeake Bay Bridge beginning at 11 o'clock this evening. The eastbound span will be closed due to bridge maintenance work. So you will see at that point two-way traffic operations in the westbound span to help alleviate any possible traffic delays until 5 a.m. I'm Tony Thornton, WBAL News Radio 1090 and FM 101.5.
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10: An unseasonably cool weather pattern for the overnight hours under mostly clear skies. Low temperatures will range from the low 50s north and west of Baltimore to the mid 60s in downtown Baltimore. It'll be sunny in the morning Friday, then some clouds in the afternoon, highs around 83. Lots of sunshine Saturday and Sunday, highs each day in the lower mid 80s. I'm meteorologist Tom Tasselmeyer on WBAL News Radio 1090 and FM 101.5.
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8: ABC News. I'm Dave Packer. The U.S. concluded a 13th straight day of strikes in Iran as President Trump is reportedly considering a, quote, massive attack. Meantime, oil prices have again soared past $100 per barrel as gas prices continue to rise. Patrick DeHaan at Gas Buddy says much of the rise is due to Iran targeting a new maritime choke point.
9: It's all because of what's happening with the strait. Now, two straits, not only the Strait of Hormuz, but Bab al-Mandeb, something, a strait that connects the Red Sea. And it's not just oil, but Ukrainian attacks on Russia continue as well. That's knocking out refining capacity that's badly needed. So this is just unfolding into not only an oil issue, but a refining issue. And of course, we also have Mother Nature to contend with as well in the weeks ahead.
8: President Trump announcing a sweeping new round of tariffs on the top 60 U.S. trading partners, including the European Union. Canada facing a 50% tariff. Prime Minister Mark Carney says Canada will respond by trading elsewhere.
10: We're a reliable partner in a world that's anything but. So we're diversifying our partnerships abroad.
8: In Madison, Wisconsin, Thursday, after a police-involved deadly shooting, the city's mayor, Satya Rhodes Conway, saying the immediate focus is supporting the family of Corey Ruiz and the community.
11: Maybe we need to be changing our standards of what it looks like to know that you're fit to be in our community, serving our community, because too often we have a Corey.
8: Police say they shot Ruiz after he pulled a knife during a confrontation and struggle. Shake up in Vice President J.D. Vance's Secret Service detail.
12: We're learning, according to the Secret Service, that that agent on Vice President J.D. Vance's detail is facing an internal investigation and a potential criminal probe over accusations that this unnamed agent leaked information about the vice president's travel and potentially compromised the VP's security. In a statement, the Secret Service saying that, quote, any conduct that potentially threatens the safety of a protectee will not be tolerated.
8: You're listening to ABC News.
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1: Mark, nuclear deal with Saudi Arabia may now be in doubt. President Trump announcing the Saudis have to join the Abraham Accords. White House Press Secretary Caroline Leavitt.
2: Yes, this deal with Saudi Arabia, the energy deal, is contingent on this condition as far as the president is concerned. So we'll continue to talk with our Saudi counterparts to get the deal finalized and hopefully see them joining the Abraham Accords very soon.
1: The Saudis have been against joining because they want to see the establishment of a Palestinian state, and Israel doesn't. Some 20,000 people forced to evacuate homes, resorts, and campsites in southwest France, where a wildfire is spreading. A federal judge has extended the order blocking the proposed Paramount Warner Brothers Discovery merger for another 14 days, meaning the deal cannot close before August 18th. A hearing is scheduled in August on the 3rd in a lawsuit seeking to block the deal indefinitely. Break out the lightsabers and kryptonite. Comic-Con is officially underway in San Diego. The four-day event is filled with an artist's alley, movie panels, and product drops. And
3: we're also going to the Star Trek meetup and also the Star Wars meetups. For great opportunities to meet other people who love dressing up in costume, gathering together and sharing techniques and whatnot.
1: Actor Johnny Depp appeared in character as Ebenezer Scrooge, scolding attendees on the street about not having a job. Ebenezer is set for release November 13th. Dave Packer, ABC News.
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7: Overnight, there's some scheduled road work along the outer loop of the Beltway between Stevenson Road and Reiser Sound Road, where you will see a paving operation that is scheduled. You will see single and possible double lane closures along that stretch until 5 a.m., expecting some delays now as you make your approach coming up from Green Spring Avenue. 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
9: Mostly clear and unseasonably cool overnight. Low temperatures will drop into the low 50s north and west of Baltimore, down into the mid-60s in downtown Baltimore, and probably drop into the upper 50s across much of the eastern shore. During the day Friday, sunny to partly cloudy skies, highs around 83. Sunshine over the weekend with highs in the low to mid-80s. I'm meteorologist Tom Tasselmeyer on WBAL News Radio.
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3: As the war in Iran intensifies, sending oil prices surging above $100 a barrel, President Trump is threatening a major escalation. The president telling Axios, I am considering a massive attack, bigger than ever before.
2: Growing outrage in Madison, Wisconsin over the deadly police shooting of a black man during a struggle. Authorities say he was armed with a knife. That man's family retaining civil rights attorney Ben Crump. The man who pleaded guilty to the shooting deaths of Minnesota Democratic lawmaker Melissa Hortman and her husband was handed two life in prison terms plus 40 years. Vance Poulter also critically wounded another Democrat in another shooting on the same day. The Justice Department has agreed to withdraw subpoenas to several New York Times journalists over a leak about security on the new Air Force One plane. This is ABC News.
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1: The people who are victims are going to have to work a little bit harder. 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
0: After C4 and Brian Neiman, T.J. 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
1: We can't just chalk that up to, oh, well, that's life in Baltimore City.
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4: There's some scheduled overnight road work along the outer loop of the Beltway near Pikesville between Stevenson Road and Reisterstown Road, expecting single and possible double lane closures until 5 a.m. And also there's scheduled road work on 95 up in Harford County in both directions between Route 24 and Route 543, expecting single lane closures as well there until 5 a.m. I'm Tony Thornton, 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
7: Mostly clear skies and cool temperatures overnight, with lows ranging from the low 50s in the outlying suburbs to the mid 60s in downtown Baltimore. Sunny to partly cloudy skies on Friday, highs around 83. Lots of sunshine for Saturday and Sunday. Weekend high temperatures in the low and mid 80s. I'm meteorologist Tom Tasselmeyer on WBAL News Radio 1090 and FM 101.5.
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8: 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These are repeated audit findings, some two times within the Moore administration.
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9: I think the younger people, that's why they're not having kids. 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

0: Let's go, guys.
1: Hey, did you guys know that kids who play sports earn more money when they grow up?
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11: From ABC News, I'm Dave Packer. A call for calm. The mayor of Madison, Wisconsin says the state will conduct an investigation into a deadly police shooting that sparked protests in the city. During a struggle, police say an officer opened fire on a suspect who they say was armed with a knife. One protester interrupting a news conference, grabbing the mic from the Madison police chief.
12: You're going to say the same thing you all say every time a black body gets shot down in this city. This is a corrupt city.
11: The man shot identified as Corey Ruiz, the family retaining civil rights attorney Ben Crump. President Trump signaling a possible major escalation in the war in Iran. Trump telling Axios he is, quote, considering a massive attack bigger than ever before.
13: This comes as the conflict is already expanding. The Iranian allied Houthi rebels now attacking two Saudi oil tankers in the Red Sea.
11: ABC News Chief Washington correspondent Jonathan Carl. Oil prices surging above $100 a barrel. In Washington state, one passenger in critical condition after a seaplane went down in the waters north of Seattle.
14: The aircraft crashed in the San Juan Islands near the maritime border with Canada. Data from FlightAware.com indicates the plane went down in the water not too far from the shores of a remote island, accessible only by boat. The plane's operator, Kenmore Air, says the flight left Seattle's Lake Union at around 4:30 with 10 passengers and a pilot on board. All have been rescued and some are receiving medical treatment. The cause of the crash has not been determined, but thunderstorms were reported in the area. Jeff Pogula, ABC News, Seattle.
11: A multi-day flash flood threat is developing in the southeast. Round after round of heavy rain triggering flash flood warnings in the Carolinas. At least two people are still missing after flooding in West Virginia. A victory Thursday for Republicans hoping to gain House seats in the midterms. A federal judicial panel allowing Tennessee to use a new congressional map that splits apart a majority black district in Memphis. 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

0: the subpoenas if prosecutors refuse to withdraw them. The Department of Justice served the subpoenas to reporters earlier this month after the New York Times reported about security issues with the new Qatari-donated Air Force One. Lawyers for the newspaper said the subpoenas were, quote, the latest salvo in an escalating series of attacks on journalists to intimidate them. In addition to withdrawing the subpoenas, prosecutors also agreed to approach the court if they attempt to subpoena the reporters in the future. Peter Haralambos, ABC News, New York.
1: In Texas, two 18-wheelers collided on the Katy Freeway near Houston, sending one tractor trailer halfway over a bridge and dangling off the railing.
2: My first time ever seeing anything like that, and it was very scary. I've never seen anything like that in my life.
1: The roadway was shut down for hours, and the cab slammed into the ground below. Snack company PT Organics is recalling select pumpkin tree Peter Rabbit Organics banana and strawberry fruit puree pouches because there may be plastic inside. Dave Packer, ABC News.
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5: There's some overnight road work scheduled across the Chesapeake Bay Bridge beginning at 11 o'clock this evening. The eastbound span will be closed due to bridge maintenance work, so you will see at that point two-way traffic operations in the westbound span to help alleviate any possible traffic delays until 5 a.m. I'm Tony Thornton, WBAL News Radio 1090 and FM 101.5.
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7: Weather.
8: An unseasonably cool weather pattern for the overnight hours under mostly clear skies. Low temperatures will range from the low 50s north and west of Baltimore to the mid-60s in downtown Baltimore. It'll be sunny in the morning Friday, then some clouds in the afternoon, highs around 83. Lots of sunshine Saturday and Sunday, highs each day in the lower mid-80s. I'm meteorologist Tom Tasselmeyer on WBAL News Radio 1090.
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0: News today. We'll get to all of our headlines in just a moment.
1: Dare I say it feels just like a taste of fall out there.
0: It does.
1: It's a little chilly.
0: Alina should have been here for this.
1: I know.
0: She should have been here for this.
1: Should have been here.
0: It's so cool this morning.
1: I know. I almost was like, maybe I need like a sweatshirt.
0: I wore one.
1: Did you?
0: I wore a little hoodie.
1: So cozy. Let's check in with meteorologist Alencia Jenkins with your first cup forecast. No complaints over here from us.
2: You know, I just like it a little warmer. So I'm just a fan. I'm the outlier here. But look, it is a nice crisp morning. So if you like to start off a little cool and make your way into those cool afternoons, this is certainly the day for you. We're not experiencing any wet weather today either. So this is a look at downtown where you can see the skyline, parts of the skyline just sparkling. I love Baltimore. It just looks like a nice little crystal ball there. We're looking into our temperatures for this morning. We're waking up to 61 at BWI Marshall, the upper 60s downtown, pretty much the 60s and 50s around the area. So again, a cool start that we've been saying to the morning, and it's going to be quite comfortable as we make our way into the afternoon. So we'll continue to see sunny skies, and a few clouds will start to build into our skies as we move towards the later afternoon hours, but no wet weather with these clouds. It is going to be nice even as we move into the weekend. So I'll tell you more about that in a bit, but let's send things over to Lacey for a check on the traffic. Hey, Lacey.
1: Oh, can't wait to get outside today. Thanks, Delencia. Well, the roads look pretty good if you're just about to leave home. Overnight road work usually wraps up around 5 o'clock and gets out of the way. We are seeing slow speed southbound on 95 for construction. This is through Abingdon, right around Maryland 24. But there's also a disabled vehicle reported northbound on 95 in that area that is blocking a lane. 83, the Harrisburg Expressway looks good. 795, no problems. Beltway traffic remains light. Inner and outer loop at this point in the morning. We have a few issues that have continued on throughout the week we wanted to pass along. The sinkhole is still closing Ashland Avenue between Castle Street and North Collington Avenue, and there is still a reported closure for a water main break on Merritt Boulevard southbound right at Wise Avenue that we had followed yesterday. Just wanted to let you know they're still working on lane closures there. South of the city, 95 and the BW Parkway are clear if you're headed down to the Capitol Beltway. Well, a tale of fear, threats, and unthinkable violence. That's the picture the court records paint in the deaths of a brother and sister in Gwin Oak.
0: Now, Baltimore County police say the alleged shooter, 16-year-old Keith James, will remain behind bars this morning. A memorial and flowers now rest outside the Gwin Oak home where their mother found the sibling shot to death July 7th. Court documents show details of the deaths of 9-year-old Steve and 15-year-old Giovanna Marie. Baltimore County police put the suspect James at their house days before the deaths on the 4th of July. It also puts James on camera during a FaceTime call alongside Giovanna with one of her friends on the other end. The friend noticed James holding a gun. And then records bring up a text from Giovanna to a friend saying Keith told her he would have to kill her if she messes with other guys. She also texted the plea, "Help me." Officers say on July 7th, around 5:08 p.m., James shot Giovanna. Her 9-year-old brother, Steve Allen, also shot both multiple times. The little boy, police are saying, was an innocent bystander. Their mother discovered her children's bodies at 7:20 p.m. and called 911. James's lawyer says his client should be considered innocent until proven guilty.
3: This is obviously an unspeakable tragedy. Our hearts and sympathies are with the victims and their families. And I would ask everyone to reserve judgment, afford my client his constitutional right to the presumption of innocence, and reserve judgment until the actual evidence is presented in a courtroom.
0: Well, police say it took everything in their skill set to lead them to James. A cell phone record, surveillance video, witnesses, even MTA bus video to place him close to the scene. The judge denying a request to move James to a juvenile facility. James now awaits his initial appearance in circuit court. Well, in response to this Gwin Oak shooting, advocates against gun and domestic violence are sharing advice for parents on protecting their children.
1: Yeah, so important. Adam Rosenberg from LifeBridge Health Center of Hope says domestic and youth violence are key concerns, and guns are now the leading cause of death for children in the U.S. Well, Dr. Angelique McCoy from House of Ruth says warning signs can include emotional abuse, threats, intimidation, digital monitoring, and more. Well, both experts say parents should speak up if they're concerned about their child's relationship.
4: I think as a parent, too, sure, it's easy to say, I forbid you from seeing this person, but kids have their ways of doing that. And so it's trying to make sure you're meeting their friends. Meet the people who your kids are hanging out with, so you have a sense as to who they are there. Get to know who their parents are as well.
5: The best way to honor not only this situation and this detrimental incident that has happened, but also young people just in total, is that we need to be teaching what healthy relationships look like.
1: Well, Dr. McCoy also says parents, families, and trusted adults should create safe spaces for disclosure. All that will allow a young person to come forward and talk about being fearful in a relationship.
0: We also have links to more resources in the WBAL TV 11 News app. Be sure to turn on push alerts for any breaking updates. Baltimore County Police have now released that they found a body off of the Beltway interchange, and that body is of a missing New Jersey woman, Kimberly Gordon. She went missing after a car crash back on June 21st. Last week, on July 17th, police in Baltimore County found skeletal remains off of 695 in Essex. Sky 11, Baltimore's only news helicopter, was over the scene while police were investigating. Baltimore County police believe she was involved in a car crash that day and may have sustained a head injury. The cause and manner of death have yet to be determined. The University System of Maryland is now at the center of legal action.
1: AFSCME, the union representing more than 6,000 USM employees, has filed an unfair labor practice charge with the Maryland Public Employee Labor Relations Board. They accuse the university system of withholding a promised pay increase that was supposed to take effect this month. They also say USM breached its contract with the union when it laid off nearly 100 members at Bowie State and College Park since May.
6: If the basketball coach had a contract, are they going to short that contract? Certainly not. If the football coach has a contract and they're obligated to pay them, you know, $5 million a year or more, probably, are they going to short that contract unless there's something absolutely egregious? No, they aren't. So why do they feel they have the right to do that to the hardworking people behind me that make sure the students have a great place to go to school every day?
1: Well, union leaders say that the raises were supposed to take effect on July 1st. When asked for a response, USM stated, quote, our practice is not to comment on pending litigation. It's 4:38 and coming up on WBAL TV 11 News Today.
0: Deadly shootings in Baltimore are down, but non-deadly shootings are on the rise. What Baltimore Mayor Brandon Scott says he wants to focus on and his goals for the city.
1: And we're going to get you another update on your forecast, as well as a look at traffic early on this Friday morning as we take a live look over Baltimore. Stay with us.
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0: Gun without incident. Investigators say there was no threat to anyone in the school. The teenager is facing several charges. Well, newly released homicide numbers show deadly shootings in Baltimore City are trending down when compared to last year.
1: Yeah, but the same can't be said for non-deadly shootings. Now, there have been 185 victims who survived shootings so far this year compared to 176 in 2025. Mayor Brandon Scott said on WBAL News Radio the mass shooting in Southwest Baltimore this past weekend inflated that number a bit.
14: You and I were talking this time last week, they would have been down as well. We're talking about basically on the margins, right? We know that we've had, for example, this is that was driven by that mass incident last weekend in South Baltimore. And we just have to make sure that we're continuing the focus that we have in every way across the board with our violence prevention plan and making sure that we're going to, and my hope and my thought is that those numbers will, at the end of the year, also be on the decrease from last year.
1: Now, Baltimore is not the only city that's seeing continued drops in gun violence. A new report from the Council of Criminal Justice shows an 18% decrease nationwide in homicide rates in the first half of the year.
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1: Well, dozens of states are suing the Trump administration, what they're accusing FEMA of doing, and how they say they feel pressured.
0: But first, we'll have another check on the weather and the roads right after the break. Stay with us.
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2: 4:45, and we're taking a live look down the JFX on this Friday morning. Many folks going to end their work week today, and it is going to be quite nice out there. When we get the sun up, we're going to see lots of sunshine, but throughout the day, there'll be some cloud cover. The good news is it's going to be comfortable as we make our way into the weekend. So if you have any outdoor plans, it is going to be a great weekend for them. Right now, we're looking at a nice, cool, and even crisp start to the morning in some areas. Looking at 61 at BWI Marshall, the upper 60s downtown, a few spots in the 50s with areas like Clarksville in and around that mid 50 degree range, and even a tad bit lower, even Frederick starting off their morning there at 54, 59 in Westminster, the 40s coming in Manchester. So again, a nice cool start to the day. We're going to warm up into the 80s for this afternoon, around that mid 80 degree range, a few areas in the low 80s. It is going to be a cool afternoon, looking at 83 for Westminster, 83 in Frederick. We are going to increase in cloud cover throughout the day, but no wet weather is in the forecast. So that's good news for those headed to Camden Yards later on today. First pitch is at 7:05. Temperatures at first pitch will be in the 80s, mostly cloudy skies, and we'll stick around with the cloudy skies into the ninth inning as well. So nice weather for any folks heading to Camden Yards. And by the way, it is that Hawaiian shirt giveaway, so a great day for a game. Really all weekend, by the way, is the Hawaiian shirt giveaway, if you didn't know. Looking into tonight's forecast, 60s, that's what we're going to fall to, so it is going to be another cool start to our day tomorrow. With the weekend forecast on the way, we're looking at 84 for tomorrow, so another day below the average for this time of year. By Sunday, we'll see partly sunny skies, so an increase in cloud cover, and our temperatures will get closer to that average for the time of year, which is 89 degrees. Now we'll be right there on Monday, and then hovering around that mid to upper 80 degree range as we make our way through the midweek. But there also will be a chance of showers and thunderstorms. I'm going to move that impact icon on to Tuesday and move around those O's icons as well for you in the next hit. But we're going to keep an eye out for our next chance of rain as we move through the next few days into the start of our new week. That's where we can expect some more rain. Hopefully it can help with our drought. We have been dry across the area, but the dry weather is welcome today because we got an O's game to get to tonight. So Lacey, how are we looking this morning as we're closing out the work week?
1: Plans this weekend, stuff to do, and it looks like a good one. Thanks to Lencia. Well, the roads look pretty good. There are a few issues this morning to pass along to you. So first, we're going to take a wide look around the area, and you can see looking pretty much like smooth sailing. Overnight roadwork should be packed up pretty soon, but there is construction blocking one lane southbound on 95 right around Maryland 24 in Abingdon. That's just slowing traffic down a little bit. Not terrible, but we'll keep you updated if that continues. In the city, there's still a closure on Ashland Avenue due to the sinkhole. That's right near between Castle Street and North Collington Avenue, and a water main break that we heard about yesterday on Merritt Boulevard southbound, still blocking a lane right at Wise Avenue. West of the city, 70 looks great. East to Baltimore, west to Frederick, smooth sailing with light volume. Towards BWI Airport, the roads all around the airport look good. The only one canceled flight I saw today was to Dallas. Other than that, flights look like they're on time if you have to head out. And over the Bay Bridge, no trouble, but of course, still summertime, so if you want to head over the Bay Bridge today, you better get a move on early.
21: 4:48 the time now. The Carroll County Sheriff's Office is investigating what caused a dump truck to hit a construction worker. This happened around 10:30 Thursday morning in Westminster. Investigators say a 29-year-old construction worker was hit by a dump truck on Old Backman's Valley Road. He was airlifted to the University of Maryland Shock Trauma Center with serious injuries. Investigators say the 62-year-old man driving the dump truck was not injured and stayed at the scene. The investigation is ongoing.
1: Well, 25 states and D.C. are suing the Trump administration, accusing FEMA and the Department of Homeland Security of withholding disaster relief and counterterrorism funding unless they adopt election changes. The lawsuit alleges the Trump administration is using federal money as leverage to force states to comply with its election agenda. Now, the states say there is no evidence of widespread voter fraud crisis the administration claims to be addressing. Well, the new policies require states to share voter rolls with DHS, move toward using hand-marked paper ballots over voting machines, and conduct post-election audits using a methodology approved by the administration.
21: Federal prosecutors will withdraw subpoenas aimed at forcing New York Times reporters to testify about their anonymous sources. The subpoenas stem from a Justice Department leak investigation into the paper's reporting on security concerns over a Qatari-gifted Air Force One jet. The Department of Justice dropping the action Thursday after a federal judge questioned prosecutors over errors in their filings. The Times has aggressively fought the subpoenas. Well, the man who pled guilty to killing a Minnesota lawmaker and injuring another in two separate shootings learned his fate Thursday.
1: A judge sentenced 59-year-old Vance Bolter to two life sentences plus 40 years in prison. Well, he admitted to killing Minnesota House Speaker Melissa Hortman and her husband in June of last year. He also pleaded guilty to shooting Senator John Hoffman and his wife. Bolter says he stalked his targets for months and disguised himself as a police officer on the night of the attacks.
21: In today's medical alert, the number of people killed by the Ebola outbreak in the Congo has now reached more than 1,000. The outbreak was declared May 15th. Unlike previous Ebola outbreaks, the strain of the virus has no vaccine or treatment. It has also killed more people and at a faster rate than any outbreak on record. The World Health Organization says the true scale of the outbreak could be 2 to 4 times larger than the official numbers because some communities at the center of the outbreak are difficult to reach due to fighting among rebel groups.
1: Well, the state health department has confirmed 2 new cases of measles in southern Maryland.
21: The Department of Health saying the patients recently traveled out of the state. They went to an area dealing with a measles outbreak. A call center has been opened for anyone in St. Mary's County who needs more information about measles. It's open Monday through Friday from 7 a.m. until 5 p.m. The county also holding a measles vaccine clinic today at Margaret Brent Middle School from 1 until 4 p.m.
1: Well, there's a new partnership between Baltimore County and MedStar Health.
21: Yeah, it's meant to address the growing need for nursing assistants. The county announcing a new program that will provide eligible residents with paid certified nursing assistant training. They will receive free tuition, educational materials, and testing, all while earning a paycheck. Those who complete the program will be guaranteed employment with MedStar Health. The program is made possible through Baltimore County's Strategic Workforce Innovation Fund. Horizon Day Camp held its annual Summer Dreams fundraiser Thursday night, and I had the special honor of hosting the event. Horizon Day Camp allows children with cancer and their siblings to have a full summer camp experience while still having access to the care that they need. During the night, donors enjoy dinner at the Citron restaurant. We also heard from Olivia Cooper, who survived cancer when she was just 4 years old. She's now paying it forward as a camp counselor. So if you are interested in helping out, you can head over to their website and click the donate button. And the cool thing about this camp, it costs about $7,000 just to send one child to the camp, but they allow the siblings to come too. And so to hear a firsthand account from a counselor now who was a patient and was a participant and seeing her pay it forward is so beautiful.
1: Yeah, I love that camp. It's such a great effort. Time now is 4:53 and still ahead. A new Raven is joining the team just days before training camp.
21: Yeah, how the man himself says he is getting ready and what this means for the team. Stay with us. We'll be right back.
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1: The Ravens answer one of their biggest roster questions just days before training camp opens, adding a veteran center with a proven track record. Well, Posick is back after tearing his ACL last December, but says he's been cleared to play. He steps into the spot left by all-pro center Tyler Linderbaum, who signed an $81 million deal with Las Vegas. Well, that's a mistake for him, right? Well, the scouting report on Posick says that he is as prepared as they come, hardworking, and we can all confirm tall. He is 6'6".
2: Mm-hmm. He's a big boy.
1: That is tall. Well, as for his health right now, Posick, he puts that in hands that are greater than his own.
26: I feel great. Like God's plan, like everything happens for a reason. So, you know, I feel like there's a reason I'm here. And so, you know, maybe the injury had something to do with me getting here. So I just trust in God and, you know, just happy to be here. Happy to for this opportunity.
2: Yeah, I feel like a lot of cameramen are, that's going to be the angle we see
1: they're
2: him
1: gonna
2: from.
1: They're going to get a crooked
2: neck. He's a big guy. All right, to make room for Posick on the roster, general manager Eric DaCosta waves quarterback Diego Pavia. The Heisman runner-up spent the spring in Baltimore, where he earned a decent number of reps when Lamar Jackson or Tyler Huntley were not available. Now, his height, though, and lack of arm strength make him a long shot to make any team's 54-man roster. All right, switching gears now to baseball. The Orioles were off Thursday night, but they are back home after ending the Red Sox 15-game win streak. They still find themselves, though, 3 back of the wild card.
1: And we are days before the trade deadline and 9 games left to play against the 2 best teams from the NL East and the Rising Tigers. A fascinating week is ahead now. So ahead of tonight's 7:05 game, the Orioles will hold a news conference with pitcher Kyle Bradish about his new long-term deal.
2: All right, the time right now is 4:57.
1: Still ahead in the next half hour of WBAL TV 11 News today.
27: We are now learning more about the charges against the 16-year-old suspect accused of killing 2 siblings in Gwen Oak. I'm Jen Franciotti. The fear one of the victims expressed before her murder when we come back.
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31: A good Friday morning. I'm Tiller Bennett. Some of the top stories that we're following this morning.
32: I'm Scott Wyckoff here in Gwin Oak, where new this morning is a memorial to the 15-year-old girl and her 9-year-old brother who police say were murdered here in their home. And we're hearing from the attorney for the first time from the 16-year-old murder suspect.
33: This case is going to go on for quite a while, and I would ask everyone to reserve judgment.
34: Time is running out for business owners looking for financial help after the closure of Empire Towers. I'm Pliyaka Buskey.
0: Public testimony on the impacts of ICE activity on school children. I'm Caitlin Bancroft.
2: Another unseasonably cool day as we end the work week. I'm meteorologist Alencia Jenkins.
5: The Orioles are back home for the weekend with a fan favorite giveaway. I'm Valerie Preactor.
6: We'll have all that coming up, but first we begin with the very latest from ABC News at 5 o'clock.
9: From ABC News, I'm Sherry Preston. A 13th straight night of military strikes between the U.S. and Iran, leading to fears that a bigger attack could be on the horizon. In Washington, here's ABC's Karen Waugh.
10: Senior officials tell ABC News the options include strikes as large as Operation Epic Fury's opening days, possibly even bigger. After Iranian allied Houthis in Yemen struck two Saudi ships in the Red Sea, the president warning, if they do this again, major military punishment will be inflicted upon Iran and the Houthis.
9: The State Department saying these strikes were aimed to hold Iran accountable and diminish threats to commercial shipping. Two officials also tell ABC News the State Department's reportedly considering relaunching a 24/7 task force to help Americans stranded in the Middle East due to the rapid escalation of the conflict. A dramatic rescue operation off the coast of Washington State after a seaplane went down Thursday with 11 people on board.
11: Video shows Kenmore Air Flight 140 as it went down in Shallow Bay, about 90 miles north of Seattle. Moments later, crews arrived to find smoke billowing from the seaplane and began working frantically to get everyone out. 10 passengers and the pilot were all taken to the hospital. No word yet on what caused the crash.
9: ABC's Hannah Patah, Kenmore Air CEO David Gudgel releasing a statement confirming Kenmore is fully cooperating with the investigation. Tensions remain high in Madison, Wisconsin after a fatal officer-involved shooting on Wednesday has rattled the community. The city's mayor last night identifying the man killed in the encounter as Corey Ruiz. Madison Police Chief John Patterson says they will cooperate with the ongoing investigation.
12: What I can promise you is that this department will cooperate fully with DCI and we will not hide from any aspect of this investigation.
9: None of the officers involved in the shooting were wearing body cameras at the time of the incident. 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
6: A 60 and clear. We'll have a refreshing end to the work week with a mix of sun and clouds. Meteorologist Alencia Jenkins is in this morning and we'll have a forecast coming up. Now this morning, a memorial set up for the two siblings killed in their home as the 16-year-old charged in those murders remains behind bars. WBAL's Scott Wyckoff joins us from the Gwin Oak neighborhood with more this morning. Hello, Scott.
13: Yeah, Taylor, it's new this morning. The memorial here on the front porch of the Gwin Oak home of Gigi Myrie and her little brother, Stevie Allen, where police say they were murdered, both shot to death now more than 2 weeks ago. The memorial made up of several flower arrangements from their funeral mass this week at St. Casimir Church, where 9-year-old Stevie went to school in Canton. We're also now hearing from Brian Thompson for the first time, the attorney for Keith James Jr. As well, he says this is obviously an unspeakable tragedy and the hearts and sympathies are with the victims' families.
14: I would ask everyone to understand that we're only at the very beginning of this investigation. Our investigation hasn't really even started. The Baltimore County Police, I'm certain their investigation is continuing.
13: Now, while prosecutors are asking that the 16-year-old murder suspect be tried as an adult, a judge has refused a request to have him transferred to a juvenile holding facility.

0: on July 17th to be those of a New Jersey woman reported missing in Rosedale earlier this month. 46-year-old Kimberly Gordon was last seen on June 21st behind Sky Zone in East Baltimore. Investigators believe she was involved in a car crash that day and may have sustained a head injuries. Jews United for Justice held an ICE out of Maryland rally in Baltimore Thursday. The coalition of 17 area synagogues say it gathered to mourn and demonstrate resistance to the attacks on immigration communities and channel the mourning into action. And the Baltimore City Council heard from the public about the impact federal immigration enforcement is having on city students.
1: The testimony comes a month after ICE made arrests outside of Commodore John Rogers Elementary Middle School with witnesses filming the whole thing. Coral Beth Garcia, principal at Lakeland Elementary Middle School in South Baltimore, spoke at the hearing.
2: Leaders, it's about being the calm in that storm. So getting a 5 a.m. phone call from a parent or text message that says there's white SUVs outside in front of the building. How do I respond to that?
1: A Baltimore area pediatrician also chimed in saying since January, her clinic has seen an increase in patients not showing up for their appointments from 10% to 18%. Caitlin Bancroft, WBAL News Radio 1090 and FM 101.5.
0: Coming up after traffic and weather, the union representing employees at the University System of Maryland accusing the system of illegal and unfair labor practices. We'll have details when News Now at 5 a.m. continues at 5:05.
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4: Good morning. Looking good on the road so far this morning. No major delays along the Beltway. And it's looking good on 95 through White Marsh as you head to and from Harford County this morning. If you're on your way to Owings Mills, 795 is clear through McDonough. And it's looking good on 70 through Ellicott City. And there are no delays so far on 95 near the BW Parkway for those of you heading to D.C. I'm Mary Ann Perry, WBAL News Radio 1090 and FM 101.
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4: Weather.
5: Mostly sunny skies as we close out the work week. Temperatures remain below the average for this time of year in and around that low 80 degree range. Into our evening hours, we'll fall with temperatures into the 60s, back into the 80s tomorrow, maybe a couple of degrees warmer under partly cloudy skies. I'm meteorologist Alencia Jenkins on WBAL News Radio 1090 and FM 101.5.
0: Currently, we have clear skies and 60.
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0: The union representing more than 6,000 employees across the university system of Maryland has accused the system of illegal and unfair labor practices, alleging it failed to honor a contract promising wage increases and laid off nearly 100 workers. At a protest and press conference held outside the headquarters in downtown Baltimore, union members voiced their frustrations.
7: There's a certain sense of trust that you work to build with your employer. And when I first heard that the USM wanted to withhold our raises, I was shocked.
0: Now the union is calling on decision makers to enforce the contract and assist affected employees. Today is the last day for businesses to apply for financial help after the closure of the Empire Towers in Glen Burnie.
8: Applications for the Anne Arundel Economic Development Corporation's Empire Towers Disaster Recovery Grant are due by 5 o'clock today. At least 60 businesses applied. Earlier this month, the county said unpermitted work in the parking garage there caused the building to become structurally unsafe. It's still not clear how far contractors have made it into securing and shoring up the building. Phil Yakubuski, WBAL News Radio, 1090 and FM 101.5.
0: A WBAL's live coverage of the Orioles press conference discussing the contract extension of Kyle Brandish this afternoon at 2:30.
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0: Valerie Proctorin with a look at sports this morning. Happy Friday, Val.
9: Yeah, happy Friday, Taylor. The Orioles are back at Camden Yards tonight. They're starting a three-game set with the Atlanta Braves. The O's are currently three games below 500 in fourth place in the AL East, and the Braves are 18 games above 500, and that's first place in the NL East. Now, this weekend at the ballpark, it's the Hawaiian Birdland shirt giveaway, and 40,000 fans over the next 2 days will receive a shirt, and then Sunday, 5,000 kids 12 and under will get their shirts. First pitch tonight is at 7:05. You can listen right here on WBAL. Pregame starts after the news at 6. And just 5 days before training camp, the Ravens waived backup quarterback Diego Pavia. They signed him as an undrafted free agent right after the draft in April, and he was used during OTAs. OTAs and mandatory minicamp. Now, there are still four quarterbacks on the roster, including Lamar Jackson and Tyler Huntley, but also Skylar Thompson and the

0: undrafted UConn quarterback Joe Fagnano. Now, speaking of the draft, the first overall pick, the Raiders quarterback Fernando Mendoza, finally signed his rookie contract yesterday. It's a four-year deal worth up to $57.2 million. I'm Valerie Preactor on the home of the Orioles and the Baltimore Ravens, WBAL News Radio 1090 and FM 101.5.
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11: Hi, this is C4. On the Friday C4 and Brian Neiman show at 8:30, we're going to be joined by Maryland State Senator J.B. Jennings. He has questions, and so do I, about a $4.4 billion state Maryland renting assistance program. What's that all about? At 7:45, Brian Kronberger joins us. Gas prices are rising dramatically because of what's happening in Iran. What is the financial picture? At 9:30, we're going to be joined by Ben Wagner, play-by-play man for the Baltimore Orioles. Our Orioles are home, big three-game series with the Atlanta Braves. What can we expect? But we're going to start the show and talk all throughout it about the Republican state legislators right here in Maryland. A special session is coming up. Should they boycott? We'll get into it. All of that and more, 5:30 to 10.
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12: Traffic and weather. In Anne Arundel County, we have a serious crash already in Severna Park. Ritchie Highway northbound is shut down at Ritchie Court. That's just past College Parkway. This crash just occurred a few minutes ago. And again, the northbound lanes of Maryland to Ritchie Highway are shut down at Ritchie Court, which is past Anne Arundel Community College and College Parkway. If you're heading to the beach and you're leaving early, like we always did when I was little, it's a clear shot on the way to the Bay Bridge through Annapolis on 50 East and also 97 southbound. 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
13: Another cool day as we end the work week. Temperatures will make it to 83 degrees. We'll increase in cloud cover throughout the afternoon and into the evening. 68 is going to be the overnight low. Warm it back up into the 80s by tomorrow afternoon under partly cloudy skies. We remain dry through much of the weekend. I'm meteorologist Alencia Jenkins on WBAL News Radio 1090 and FM 101.5.
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14: Now this morning, a memorial set up at the home of the young siblings gunned down in their home in Gwin Oak. As more details are being released about the murders, WBAL's Scott Wyckoff has the latest on the case this morning. Good morning, Scott.
15: Yeah, Taylor, the porch here of the house along Talus Road is filled with flower arrangements at this Gwin Oak home of Gigi Marie and her little brother Stevie, where police say they were shot to death more than 2 weeks ago by a 16-year-old boy who, in court papers, is alleged to have threatened to kill her if she messed around with other guys. As we're hearing now for the first time from the attorney for the 16-year-old murder suspect, and while asking everyone to understand that this is only the beginning of this investigation, Brian Thompson says,
16: our client, like every other citizen in the United States of America, is entitled to the presumption of innocence. So I would ask everyone to understand that this case is going to go on for quite a while, and I would ask everyone to reserve judgment. Afford my client his constitutional right to the presumption of innocence.
15: Also, a judge has refused a request to have him transferred to a juvenile holding facility as prosecutors are asking that the 16-year-old murder suspect be tried as an adult. Right now, he will remain at the Baltimore County Detention Center as a request for bail was also denied. Get the latest in this story at WBAL.com and the WBAL radio app.
14: Now, this tragic case highlights both juvenile violence and dating violence. TV 11's Barry Sims talked with Adam Rosenberg, the executive director at Lifebridge Health Center for Hope, on what parents can do to protect their children.
17: He calls the killing of the 15-year-old girl and her 9-year-old brother shocking and says what is even more horrifying is a 16-year-old is the suspect charged with the murders. Rosenberg says the issues here involve domestic and youth violence. We asked him what parents can do if they find concerns about relationships involving their children.
18: I think it is having questions every so often and using teachable moments like this to say, do you feel safe with your friends? You know, is anything happening that doesn't make you feel good? And beginning to understand who the people are that your kids are hanging out with.
14: A 15-year-old student is facing weapons charges after an unloaded handgun was found on the campus of Hammond High School in Columbia. Police say another student reported seeing the weapon and a school resource officer located the teen and recovered the gun. Investigators say the student did not make any threats and no one was injured. Now we're hearing the number of confirmed cases of measles in Maryland is growing.
19: The Maryland Department of Health is alerting residents who may have been in the Carroll Hospital Emergency Department waiting room on the afternoon of July 21st. A case of measles is confirmed in a local resident who went to the emergency room for treatment. This is a concern about local spread of the highly contagious viral infection. 12 cases have been confirmed in Maryland so far this year. Bob Costantini, WBAL News Radio 1090 at FM 101.5.
14: Well, police have now identified the skeletal remains found at a Beltway interchange on July 17th to be those of a New Jersey woman reported missing in Rosedale earlier this month. 46-year-old Kimberly Gordon was last seen on June 21st behind Sky Zone East Baltimore. Investigators believe that she was involved in a car crash the day and may have sustained a head injury. A state agriculture officials are planning to mosquito spray in part of Annapolis this upcoming Monday night.
20: The Maryland Department of Agriculture says the mosquito spraying is planned for after 9 p.m. Monday, July 27th, near Chesapeake Harbor Drive and Edgewood Road in Annapolis. Officials say West Nile virus was detected in mosquito trappings in Anne Arundel County, though no human cases have been reported. The state says it will use an EPA-approved permethrin-based spray and recommends residents avoid outdoor activity during treatment. Health officials also urge people to remove standing water around their homes. Chris Cheon, WBAL News Radio, 1090 and FM 101.5.
14: TJ Smith will broadcast live from the start of Ravens training camp in Owings Mills next Wednesday morning from 10 a.m. to noon. And then you can hear post-practice interviews with Nick Testoni. It's all during a special Ravens All Access Wednesday night from 7 to 8.
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14: Valerie back with another look at sports. Hey, Val.
0: Hey, Taylor. The Orioles are back at home this weekend against the Atlanta Braves. It's just a quick three-game series before they're back on the road in Detroit Monday for a three-game set there. And then back home again next Friday to open a two-series homestand with the Phillies and the Angels. Now, this afternoon, the Orioles will hold a press conference to discuss Kyle Bradish's contract extension. You can listen to it right here on WBAL, and then our pregame coverage for the game begins at 6 before first pitch at 7:05. The Ravens officially signed center Ethan Postich to a one-year contract that has a max value of $4.5 million. Now, to make room for him on the roster, the team waived backup quarterback Diego Pavia. He was the fifth QB on the roster and was used during OTAs and minicamp. Ravens training camp begins in exactly 5 days. Also putting pen to paper yesterday was the first overall pick in this year's draft, the Raiders quarterback Fernando Mendoza. He signed a 4-year rookie contract worth up to $57.2 million. I'm Valerie Preactor on the home of the Orioles and the Baltimore Ravens, WBAL News Radio 1090 and FM 101.5.
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12: Traffic and weather. I have a couple of incidents in Anne Arundel County that I'd like to share with you. We have a crash that has northbound Ritchie Highway shut down at Ritchie Court, and that is after College Parkway. Again, northbound route to Ritchie Highway shut down at Ritchie Court, which is after College Parkway, so definitely take an alternate route this morning if you're heading north through Severna Park. And then on 97 southbound at Benfield Boulevard, it looks like we have a new crash. This one just occurred a few minutes ago, blocking the left two lanes. 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
12: Weather.
13: Sunny skies to start the day today, but we'll increase in cloud cover towards the afternoon and evening. 83 is going to be the afternoon high. That's still a couple of degrees below the average for this time of year. We're going to make it into the low 60s tonight, back into the 80s by tomorrow afternoon. A couple of degrees warmer by the afternoon on Saturday under partly cloudy skies. I'm meteorologist Alencia Jenkins on WBAL News Radio 1090 and FM 101.5.
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1: This is the Bloomberg Money Minute. It was a tough day on Wall Street yesterday. Traders were rattled by concerns over whether massive artificial intelligence investments from the tech giants will pay off. The Nasdaq led the losses, dropping more than 2%. This morning, stocks are attempting a comeback. S&P futures rising 13 points, Dow futures gaining 220. But keep in mind, the S&P 500 is on track for its first back-to-back weekly loss since the early stages of the Iran war. Meantime, shares of American Airlines tumbled more than 8% yesterday. The carrier cut its financial outlook for the year as high jet fuel prices continue to bite. Americans' more pessimistic forecast also weighed on rivals Delta and United, which also dropped on the news. And the value of Alphabet's stake in artificial intelligence startup Anthropic is said to have soared to around $124 billion, making it one of the most lucrative bets in the company's history. Google has emerged as one of Anthropic's biggest backers. Courtney Donahoe, Bloomberg Radio.
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7: These are your political insights from ABC News. Senate Majority Leader John Thune firing back at White House Press Secretary Caroline Leavitt's comment that President Trump's patience is running out with him and the Senate's inability to pass the Save America Act. He says the votes aren't there in the Senate.
8: She or somebody else ought to get on the phone or get the votes. Right? It's 50 around here. So instead of, you know, pointing the finger at Republicans, they might think about going after the people who are stopping it on the floor, which is the Democrats.
7: A victory Thursday for Republicans hoping to gain House seats in the midterms, a federal judicial panel allowing Tennessee to use a new congressional map that splits apart a majority black district in Memphis. The three-judge panel declined to issue a preliminary injunction against the new districts. It paves the way for them to be used in the state's August 6th primary. Dave Packer, ABC News.
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14: Our top story we're following this morning, charging documents alleging a 16-year-old Baltimore County murder suspect had threatened to kill a 15-year-old girl if she became involved with other boys before she and her 9-year-old brother were found shot to death in their Gwen Oak home. We'll have details on this story coming up at the top of the hour. 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
16: The Maryland Senate Republicans are not, I repeat, not boycotting this special session. Democrats called this session to silence Republican voices in Maryland's congressional delegation, and we have no intention of helping them accomplish that. By staying home, the presiding officers may refuse to give us the opportunity to introduce legislation, but they cannot prevent us from talking about it. As part of a letter put out yesterday, Brian Neiman at 5:30 Club, by the Maryland State Senate Minority Leader Steve Hershey, quieting, at least on the state Senate side, the rumors that somehow there would be a no-show by the very few Republicans that exist in Annapolis. Let's just look at the numbers real quick, Brian, before we get into the should they or shouldn't they and whose comments started. The delegate from Cecil County is really the impetus of all this. Out of 141 delegates, there are 102 Democrats, 39 Republicans. In the state Senate, there are 47 state senators. There are 13 Republicans, 34 Democrats. It is mathematically inconsequential if they decide not to show up because they can still hold a quorum. Now, would it be a substantive in terms of a statement, or would it be symbolic and significant? I don't know.
26: Yeah, well, here's what I would do. I don't think that they should boycott it, but I think they should walk out. And then I think they should,
16: Let me describe for the audience. Yeah. When you go in, first thing you do, are you present? You then click the button showing your presence. So you're saying maybe just be present and then walk out?
26: I think I'd walk out in the middle of Ferguson Pena Melnick talking.
16: Okay.
26: I'd get up, of us. See, first of all, they have to be united on this. Mm-hmm. It can't be just the Freedom Caucus, or it can't be just, a couple of backbenchers or whatever. It has to be in the entire caucus. All the Republicans have to be on the same page on this.
16: Okay.
26: We all show up. Look, you're not going to be able to stop it. It doesn't matter what you say. You can hoot and holler all you want inside and do these things. And so to me, I don't know. I'm just trying to figure out a way to make it clear to the rest of the state and maybe get the most attention possible of why this is ridiculous. And I think that is by just all standing up at one time and do it right in the middle of Ferguson or Pena Melnick talking and get up and leave. And just get up and leave and then walk outside, hang out at Lawyers Mall and have something planned. Now, I mean, I haven't thought long and hard about it, but I mean, if they want me to be a consultant,
16: yes,
26: I will be happy to spend some time this weekend figuring some things out. But I would do some type of an event during the special session, right in front of the state house. And just show about how farcical it is what they're doing and how they are shutting out and trying to kill the one lone voice of the Republican Party in Washington, D.C. I think that would get them the most attention. They're never going to be able to stop it no matter what they say, no matter how, they play by the rules and do things and wear their shirts and ties and all the other stuff that go along with it. So, make it messy, make it ugly, and get more attention by just walking out on them.
16: Now, let me tell you why what you just said
0: has worked in the past in different situations, and I was a part of one of them. In 2000, when Maryland was able to be successful in gaining billions of dollars as a result of tobacco settlement money, if you remember, Maryland settled, mm-hmm. along with other states, with the tobacco industry to get billions of dollars, and there was a dispersing of that. It was Governor Paris Glendening, State Senate President Mike Miller, Speaker of the House, Cass Taylor. They were all, you know, in meetings how to disperse this. Well, anyway, as they came up with a formula, it determined by Senator Clarence Blount, who is now deceased at the time, he was majority leader, African-American, that African-Americans weren't getting a fair share of that. So nine state senators, I was one of nine African-American state senators, in the middle of Mike Miller talking about the bill, as the bill was on the floor, we walked out. We just all stood mm-hmm. up, as he was talking, you just said, as he was talking, walked off the floor. Now, they didn't need our nine votes. 9 of 47, you could still move something forward.
26: Sure.
0: But by us doing that, the media focused on it. The session, Mike Miller called a temporary delay to halt the session. Governor Glendening came from upstairs, downstairs, met with us, and Mike Miller's. The point is, it brought a stoppage and focus. Like, why are they upset?
26: Yeah.
0: What are they walking out for? They're walking out because they're not getting a fair share of tobacco settlement money. Yeah. Point being, that may be, because you struck it in my mind when you said it, may be a reason to bring up the unfairness by just walking and getting attention.
26: Yeah, well, look, you know what's going to happen. If they just stay in there and they debate, there will be a soundbite of 5 seconds of Steve Hershey saying how ridiculous it is. There'll be one of J.B.
0: Freedom
26: Jennings.
0: Caucus. What a Freedom Caucus.
26: Yeah, there'll be a Freedom Caucus member says something, and maybe it's a little outlandish or whatever.
0: Matt Morgan,
26: There will be like a five-second bite here, a five-second bite there, but and then it'll be the gavel, thing is done, and that's it.
0: That's it.
26: And that's what it's going to be. So it doesn't matter what you do, what you say. I mean, you're going to get some time, but you'll also get your time, and you'll get maybe more attention, or people will see how angry the Republican Party is by just having the picture of them all standing up and walking out of
0: it's
26: the
0: very
26: room.
0: Powerful.
26: And then, you know, and then holding court outside, and maybe the cameras go with them, or somebody will be there, and then they can make their case that way. And it just should send a message to the Democrats that it's absurd. It's not only, you know, what they're doing, obviously, with the changing of the maps, but it's, you're not allowed to bring anything else
0: anything.
26: Up.
0: Anything. I want to take everybody back, because we don't have a lot of these special sessions. As a matter of fact, we didn't have a single one. My 8 years when I was in the House delegates in the state Senate, we came in early, like January 10th, like the day before session, to do something a little, but not really a special session like this. The last one, Brian, was 2021, when the state legislature got together in December of 2021 to approve the then congressional redistricting map. Now, what else was, and by the way, the president of the Senate was a brand new Bill Ferguson, had just taken over from Mike Miller as president of the Senate. What did they do in that special session? Everybody, you can look it up for yourself. They included overriding several of Governor Larry Hogan's vetoes. Mm-hmm. They also included a health bill. So in other words, even though it was a special session that was called for the purpose of congressional redistricting and voting on a map, they included other things. They didn't shut the door on the Republicans drafting bills, to actually not to tell the Department of Legislative Services, everybody who works for everybody, they work for all 188 legislators, not just the Democrats, that they can't even draft a bill.
26: Yeah.
0: They can't even get a bill drafted.
26: Right.
0: That is just, that is the essence of a totalitarian leadership. Is that they're all legislate. That office works for all of us, not just for you. But yet the presiding officers can do that. If the Speaker of the House, President, Senate say don't do it, the DLS is not supposed to do it.
26: Right. Now, the thing about it is they just have to be unified. I mean, I don't know if they are or not. I mean, obviously, you've got, you know, the Freedom Caucus.
0: Yeah, they're a little different.
26: They sometimes do things on their own, and maybe a couple of them don't show up. But I do think this probably brings them all together. Mm-hmm. In a way where I don't think there's any Republican that wants this to happen.
0: No.
26: And I think they're all ticked off about it. I think they're all ticked off about the fact that they can't bring anything else up during this special session. And it's a giant railroad situation that is happening here. Maybe that's what they do. Maybe get some railroad tracks and throw it out there. And or, you know, try to put attention on the affordability issue that's happening in the state taxes.
0: Here's what I would do. I said this earlier. I would have a fake gas pump, okay, out front. And like you said, okay, walking out, let's say they walk out using, I'll use part of yours and part of mine. Mm-hmm. They walk out, all of the Republicans, and they're on the front steps of the Capitol. They have a fake gas pump, and they have a gas pump showing the gas like under $4, like at $3.50 or something. Then they have another gas pump showing it what it is today, which is like $4.17. Yeah. And they're saying, wouldn't you like to have your gas tax holiday of 46.6 cents on the floor? I would do something where people would see how it could impact you today. We could help relieve you of $9-$10 every time you fill up today if they would vote on it. That's something that people could feel, and it's real.
26: Yeah, I hear what you're saying. I worry about the gas as the symbol because it's a Republican problem.
0: But they're not going to win an election on that.
26: It's Trump's the reason why gas prices are high.
0: We're not talking about necessarily winning an election. Yeah. I'm talking about winning the hearts and minds. That's something everybody, I'm telling you how many people I've talked to who don't care who the idea comes from. They want gas reduced.
26: Oh, yeah.
0: I mean, they don't care who has the idea.
26: Even my middle child, who doesn't care about how much money he spends of mine, it was like, what happened to the gas? Why is it 417?
0: It affects everybody. Yeah. That's my point.
26: Right. Yeah, right. I mean, but at the end, it's something performative.
0: Yes,
26: something
0: I'm with you.
26: I'm with you. And not necessarily like crazy, you know, I don't want them like to shout down people, but I just think standing up, you know, like maybe 5 minutes into it or whatever,
0: when
26: as this thing goes, and just say, we're out of here. Turn your backs on them and just walk out the door as a group, and then hold a press conference or do something outside, you know, I don't know, have a crab feast.
0: But you know what this highlights? 5:30 Club, we'll talk about this more at 9 o'clock hour. This highlights the fact that the state Republican Party must do a better job of getting delegate and Senate numbers up so that they can be consequential. In Wisconsin, when those state senators, I spoke with them, when those Democratic state senators walked out in Wisconsin, the whole show stopped because Wisconsin was so close when it came to Republican majority and the Democrat minority. When your minority doesn't matter because they don't even need you for a quorum.
26: Right.
0: That's a problem.
26: Yeah. I mean, well, that's the issue. I mean, because there would be a real chance of boycotting, making it work if you had the quorum.
0: Yeah.
26: But you just don't have
0: enough
26: people.
0: Stop business.
26: Right. But you got to win elections.
0: And that's
26: why
0: I'm saying this is a highlight on the Republican state party to say we should be doing a better job of at least getting numbers. We're not going to get a majority, but at least a quorum.
26: Yeah.
0: At least reach that number.
26: Right. By the way, J.B. Jennings, Republican senator, joins us coming up at 8:36.
0: You can ask him about this.
26: We will
0: too.
26: Ask him a little bit about the special session, what the plan is, and he's got some issues about a new program that apparently
0: I've never
26: is
0: heard of
26: cost.
0: This. Did you ever hear about $4.4 billion rental financing program?
26: Yeah, I mean, it's unbelievable. Maybe C4, you know, it's a naked grab. Maybe they should all just strip and run around.
0: That's disturbing. I've seen some of their bodies. That's disturbing.
26: Yes, that would be. All right, coming up, I've got news, notes, and headlines. Just a handful of stories today, but there's some juicy ones, including a redistricting case. And this is another map, but this is a little bit of a different story. But boy, it's got some ramifications, I think, in other places. So we'll talk about that. And a former CNN anchor talking about her personal sex life. We'll get to that coming up next.
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15: We're going to start in Anne Arundel County between Arnold and Severna Park. We have a crash which reportedly involves a tractor trailer, and that would make sense because the northbound lanes of Route 2, Ritchie Highway, are shut down at Ritchie Court, and that is after College Parkway as you're heading north from Arnold to Severna Park. Also in Anne Arundel County, we have a crash on 97 northbound between Glen Burnie and Gambrels. It's southbound 97 right around New Cut Road, which is exit 12. Looks like everything's been moved off to the left shoulder, and it's not really affecting traffic too much there. I'm Mary Ann Perry, WBAL News Radio 1090 and FM 101.5.
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15: Weather.
17: Mostly sunny skies as we close out the work week. Temperatures remain below the average for this time of year, in and around that low 80-degree range. Into our evening hours, we'll fall with temperatures into the 60s, back into the 80s tomorrow, maybe a couple of degrees warmer under partly cloudy skies. I'm meteorologist Alencia Jenkins on WBAL News Radio 1090 and FM 101.5.
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26: Well, happy Friday. We made it almost to the weekend. It is July 24th, 2026. Just a couple stories this morning, C4. We will start with a serious one that we talked about yesterday. Got a little bit more details at the end of the show. And it's really just
0: horrific.
26: Even sadder than we thought, and it makes you even madder. Knowing some of the details in the charging documents of the 16-year-old Baltimore County murder suspect who killed a 15-year-old and a 9-year-old and apparently threatened the 15-year-old if she got involved with other guys. And the 9-year-old brother obviously was killed, as you said yesterday, in his bedroom. This was in Quin Oak. Investigators say text messages, cell phone records, and surveillance video as well, they have all the evidence to say that Keith Maurice James Jr. did this. And he also, they also have text messages from the victim about her worried about what he might do to her, fearing that he might try to kill her and that he did threaten to kill her if he got, if she got with other boys. The judge rejected a request from the defense to move him from an adult detention facility to a juvenile holding facility, and he's obviously being charged as an adult.
0: Look, let's just dive into this for a minute because, like, you know, the text messages show that this disturbing 16-year-old, just the things that were going back and forth to this 15-year-old were just horrible. I have to ask the question, everybody, where was this 16-year-old living? Like, where are his parents, grandparents? Like, what... Where the, apparently he had a gun earlier. There was a picture of him in bed with her holding a gun when he was in bed with her on social media. Like, what in the world was going on here?
26: Right.
0: They were together July the 4th. So they were together even before the tragedy that occurred, you know, inside the home when he killed both of them. And I just, it's just one of these situations, everybody. A lot of questions I have about adults and where they are in all this. And look, I know I had teenagers. You've got teenagers. Mm-hmm. Teenagers can do a great job of, you know, trying to hide. And but this one, it just seems like there was a ball dropped in a bunch of places.
26: Yeah, I mean, that picture that you talked about, it wasn't clear to me whether or not it was on social media or if it was, if they had just had a picture of it. But the other part about that is that I would hope, especially if she sent text messages to a friend saying that she was worried about him, and there was a picture of her with him at a gun.
0: I think you're right. It was text messages.
26: Yeah,
0: those float all over the place.
26: You're 100% right. And then I don't want to put too much on the parents of the victims here, but
0: no, I'm not putting it on them.
26: Like, did they even know that she was with this guy? And look, those things can be hidden. You don't know exactly who your kids are.
0: I have a 29-year-old daughter about to be 30. I knew, and her mother knew, and even though we were divorced, of every young man that was in her life. Now, could she have had one like way over in Pennsylvania someplace? Yeah. But every young man that ever came to my house, because he came to their house,
26: right?
0: I knew about.
26: Well, that's the thing. That's the difference, right? It's like maybe they're having conversations, they're texting, they're on some kind of social media app communicating.
0: Right.
26: That's really hard as a parent to kind of, you know, vet out whether or not.
0: Even though my wife always went through her phone. That's a whole other discussion.
26: Yeah. Well, no, it's understandable.
0: You went through her phone. I didn't do it. I didn't know how to do it. My wife did it. Ex did all the time.
26: Right.
0: All the time.
26: And the social media apps make it so much harder because there's 1,000 places you have to look in order to figure these things out.
0: You're right.
26: Back in the day, it was just like, did they call anybody? You can look at that and texting, and that was it. Now there's a different
0: ways to
26: do it.
0: A whole bunch of stuff.
26: But someone coming to your house? I mean, I feel like I would know.
0: Cameras.
26: Right. And I feel like I would know every time there was somebody in the house. And maybe they had no idea that she was dating this guy or that he was over at the house. It's just a terrible, horrific story.
0: And you went back to something because, Brian, there's nowhere that I see about the gun. Like, where did they find the gun on it? They have a bunch of evidence, but where's the gun and how did he get the gun?
26: I want the person who gave this kid the gun
0: absolutely.
26: Or bought the gun to go
0: absolutely.
26: To jail. I want him to go to jail.
0: That's accessory to murder. Yep. Like I said, they should be charged with accessory to murder.
26: All right, C4, redistricting, always a fight.
0: Yes.
26: Well, especially when it comes to the schools, right? Been a big one near me where some kids in Crofton were pushed out of the Crofton High School, middle school area and have to go to the Arundel feeder system. Okay. Don't worry about the details about this. The reason why I bring it up is because this took years of fighting to figure it out. There were angry public hearings, but it was determined by the school board that this was what's going to happen. But the parents hired a lawyer.
0: Of course they did.
26: And they took him to court.
0: And
26: they stopped it from happening. So
0: they prevailed.
26: I imagine there may be some parents in Baltimore County and Howard County and other places that are going to look at this and say, hey, maybe we'll hire some lawyers to do it. Now, it was only a temporary injunction.
0: Okay.
26: But the problem is
0: school starts
26: in less than a month. Fall sports start in like 2 weeks. So you got a whole bunch of kids don't even know what school they're going to go to.
0: They're in limbo.
26: So yesterday, the school system sent out a note saying that anyone in that area can choose which school to go to.
0: You get choice.
26: Yeah, that's right. Dealer's choice.
0: Wow.
26: You want to go to Crofton? You go to Crofton. You want to go to Arundel? You go to Arundel. Now, the problem is that apparently there's maybe only buses that are going to pick them up to go to the Arundel feeder system. Some of the parents aren't clear whether or not they're going to get a bus to go
0: to the
26: middle school or high school. And the other big problem about this is that the school system had already moved personnel around in order to
0: class
26: make it
0: size,
26: work.
0: All this stuff, yeah,
26: right. So they had to have a certain amount of teachers at Crofton, certain amount of teachers at Arundel.
0: They don't know what they're going to do.
26: It's a total disaster. And this is
0: I hate to laugh, but man, that's crazy.
26: It's absurd that this didn't go to the judge for a final decision before the school system began. And it all
0: got to monitor this. I'm interested in this. Like, how is this going to wind up?
26: And there's one other thing I just want to talk about on this is that there were plenty of other areas in the county that were redistricted, but those parents didn't hire a lawyer. And guess what? They're not changing. There's only one area that's changing, and it's the area that hired the lawyer.
0: The courtroom, everybody. Right. That's where everything heads, doesn't it?
26: Yes, it does. All right, finally, Brooke Baldwin. You remember her from CNN?
0: Yeah.
26: She got fired or resigned.
0: Was she one of those purged out?
26: She did get fired, though. Okay. I think originally she said she was she resigned, but she did get fired a couple of years ago in one of the layoffs. But she is she's writing, and she's not necessarily writing about news. She's writing about her sex life.
0: Exploits.
26: Yes, and in a very candid fashion.
0: Is she married?
26: She's not. She got divorced.
0: Okay.
26: And so she's a single woman, 47 years old.
0: Mm-hmm.
26: And she says that she is pretty damn good in bed. That's a quote. from her, and that it's been very interesting lately as she is relatively new to the single area, and that very much everything is on the table, and talked about how recently, she wrote about this in Substack, and the New York Post has picked up on it and run a story on her as well. By the way, in the Substack, she also has pictures of her with basically her
0: likes,
26: brawl on.
0: Dislikes.
26: But this one caught my attention, that she rejoined a dating app and found herself fielding attention from four different men, including one who used to run a country.
0: What?
26: Yeah. So the head of a former country, the former president or prime minister, I don't know, Justin Trudeau was with Katy Perry. I don't know if it was him or somebody
0: has
26: else.
0: Has anybody checked Joe Biden's post?
26: I don't think it was Joe Biden. Now some say
0: former.
26: Yeah, that's right. Some people say that, this is great for her to say this. You know, she's
0: single
26: woman.
0: Over 40.
26: All these things. Why not? Other people say this is absurd that she is saying this.
0: She's an exhibitionist.
26: How do you feel about Brooke Baldwin opening up about dating and her sex life?
0: What happens behind closed doors should stay behind closed doors. Right. Don't be an exhibitionist. That too. Thank you very much.
26: I don't have a big problem with it. She's a grown-ass woman.
0: She's a freak.
26: She's 47 years old, if that's what she wants
0: to do. Sad question, because she's a freak.
26: Most women would do these things.
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15: Traffic and weather. We are still dealing with a pretty big accident between Arnold and Severna Park in Anne Arundel County. It is on Ritchie Highway northbound at Ritchie Court, which is after College Parkway. The northbound lanes of Route 2 are shut down. Apparently, this crash involves a tractor trailer, so you'll want to take an alternate route, such as 97. And speaking of 97, that crash, 97 south at New Cut Road, that's been cleared. And I want to let you know, two-way operations are in effect at the Chesapeake Bay Bridge. That means eastbound travelers on 50 will have not only the two lanes in the eastbound span to get across the bridge, but also one lane on the westbound span. I'm Mary Ann Perry, WBAL News Radio 1090 and FM 101.5.
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17: Another cool day as we end the work week. Temperatures will make it to 83 degrees. We'll increase in cloud cover throughout the afternoon and into the evening. 68 is going to be the overnight low. Warm it back up into the 80s by tomorrow afternoon. Under partly cloudy skies, we remain dry through much of the weekend. I'm meteorologist Alencia Jenkins on WBAL News Radio 1090 and FM 101.5.
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0: Brian mentioned it earlier, everybody. Coming up after the 8:30 news, Maryland State Senator J.B. Jennings joins us. Brian, he's a member of the Budget and Taxation Committee, the Money Committee in the State Senate, and he was caught by surprise by a $4.4 billion rental unit financing program. It's been over like 3 years, and the state, the claim is only putting up 5% of money. But it's like, what are we doing here? And the average per unit of this, we'll get into that with him as well as a special session. After the 9:30 news, we're going to be joined by Ben Wagner, play-by-play man with the Baltimore Orioles, and talk with Ben Wagner about the Big O series. Coming up with the Atlanta Braves, we really need to take 2 out of 3 out of this one. And gas prices, you mentioned it, Brian, gas prices are going up. We're going to be talking with Brian Kronberger after the 7:45 break about the market's reaction to the latest in Iran. My side this question, oh, left one thing out. Little River Band. I like the Little River Band. We're going to be giving away 2 tickets to the Little River Band between 8 and 8:30 this morning, so listen up for that giveaway. Side this question, though, goes to the topic we started the show with. The Republican state legislators only represent a small portion of what's needed to get business done August at special session. Should they, though, boycott number one, go into session, mark themselves present, and walk out, as Brian is saying, or just cause disruption on the floor? So I'm giving you 3 choices. Don't go, clock in, clock out, and just walk off the floor all symbolically, or just cause disruption on the floor.
26: Yeah, I'm taking two. You wait 5 minutes, okay, and then you all walk out together.
0: In unison.
26: That's right.
0: Then you're number one on the way out. You're number one.
26: That's right. All right, coming up, Iran, what's the latest? We're going to be bombing some serious stuff this weekend. And Marco Rubio making the case. What did he have to say coming up next?
2: 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Captivating talk. 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
9: Good morning. I'm Tether Bennett. Some of the top stories we're following this morning: a memorial set up at the home of the young siblings gunned down in their home in Gwen Oak. More details are being released about the murders. We'll have more just ahead. But first, the latest from ABC News at 6 o'clock.
11: From ABC News, I'm Sherry Preston. Another set of Trump tariffs now in effect. His latest set were tossed out by the Supreme Court, so now the White House is using a claim of forced labor for products made to impose these new taxes on numerous countries, those countries denying the accusations, calling them completely unfounded. A 13th consecutive night of back-and-forth airstrikes against Iran, and as the Houthis attack ships in the Red Sea, the White House threatens even more destruction. Here's ABC Chief Washington Correspondent Jonathan Carl.
14: The president told Axios he is, quote, close to a decision on his threat of a massive attack on Iran, and senior White House officials told me the president is considering a range of options, including military operations at the level that we saw at the height of Operation Epic Fury at the start of the war.
11: Growing outrage in Madison, Wisconsin over the deadly police-involved shooting of a black man who officers say was armed with a knife.
16: An eruption of raw emotion as local leaders tried to provide an update on the fatal police shooting of a black man at a busy intersection in Madison, Wisconsin.
18: We don't want to hear anything you've been saying.
16: That stunning moment as a man spewing anti-Semitic and anti-capitalism views suddenly emerges from the audience and literally takes the microphone from the Madison police chief while he's participating in a press conference on the shooting. The bizarre scene arising out of a city gripped in tension.
11: ABC Chief Law and Justice Correspondent Pierre Thomas. A dramatic rescue in Washington State. That social media sound of a seaplane going down off the coast of Washington State, about 90 miles north of Seattle. The plane burst into flames when it hit the water, but the 10 passengers and pilot were all rescued. 2 stabbings near Central Park in New York. Police investigating whether they were meant to be a hate crime. 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
9: A 60 and partly cloudy. Good morning. I'm Tither Bennett. This morning, a memorial has been set up for 2 siblings killed in their home as the 16-year-old charged in those murders remains behind bars. WBAL Scott Wyckoff joins us from the Gwen Oak neighborhood with more. Good morning, Scott.
19: Taylor, the memorial is new here this morning. It's on the front porch here of the home of
10: Giovanni Myrie and her little brother Steve Allen, where police say they were murdered, both shot to death now more than 2 weeks ago. The memorial made up of several flower arrangements from their funeral mass earlier this week at St. Casimir Church, where 9-year-old Stevie went to school in Canton. And speaking for the first time since the arrest of the 16-year-old murder suspect, his defense attorney, Brian Thompson, while saying this is obviously an unspeakable tragedy.
19: And I would ask everyone to reserve judgment, afford my client his constitutional right to the presumption of innocence, and reserve judgment until the actual evidence is presented in a courtroom where it can be challenged in our adversarial system.
10: In court papers, it says the 16-year-old boy was allegedly threatening to kill her if she messed around with other guys. Prosecutors denying a request that he be transferred to a juvenile holding facility. He will continue to be held at the Baltimore County Detention Center without bail. 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
9: In Columbia, a 15-year-old student facing weapons charges after an unloaded handgun was found on the campus of Hammond High School. Howard County Police say another student reported seeing the weapon. A school resource officer did locate the teen, recovered the gun. Investigators say the student did not make any threats and no one was injured. Police have identified the skeletal remains at a Beltway interchange on July 17 to be those of a New Jersey woman that was reported missing in Rosedale earlier this month. 46-year-old Kimberly Gordon was last seen June 21st behind Sky Zone East Baltimore. Investigators believe that she was involved in a car crash that day and may have sustained a head injury.

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1: You can hear WBAL's live coverage of an Orioles press conference discussing the contract extension of Kyle Bradish this afternoon. 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I'm Taylor Bennett, WBAL News Radio 1090 and FM 101.5.
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3: Here's an update on that crash in Anne Arundel County between Arnold and Severna Park. The northbound lanes of Ritchie Highway are still shut down at Ritchie Court, which is just past College Parkway. So you want to plan an alternate route like 97. And two-way operations are in effect for the Chesapeake Bay Bridge, which means if you're traveling east on 50, you not only have the two lanes of the eastbound span, you get to share one lane of the westbound span as you cross over to the eastern shore. And then on the Beltway, it looks like we have some kind of an incident on the top side on the outer loop right around Lock Raven Boulevard. And just the right lane gets by. I'm looking at it on the camera right now. We've got plenty of emergency vehicles, a fire truck, and traffic is squeezing by to the right. 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
3: Weather.
5: Sunny skies to start the day today, but we'll increase in cloud cover towards the afternoon and evening. 83 is going to be the afternoon high. That's still a couple of degrees below the average for this time of year. We're going to make it into the low 60s tonight, back into the 80s by tomorrow afternoon. A couple of degrees warmer by the afternoon on Saturday under partly cloudy skies. I'm meteorologist Celencia Jenkins on WBAL News Radio 1090 and FM 101.5.
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6: Well, buckle up, because it may get very interesting in Iran this weekend. Multiple reports over the last 24 hours that President Trump is not happy with the Iranians and is ready to go full scale into a war again. He told Axios yesterday that he is seriously considering restarting major combat operations. Didn't give a deadline for his decision, but he said that the strikes would be bigger than the ones that were carried out during Operation Epic Fury. He said, quote, this is a quote from the president to Axios, "I'm considering a massive attack, bigger than ever before. I am close to making a decision. We're all set for it." Now, he's made these kind of threats before online.
7: It's a little bit different when moving now.
6: A little bit different when he does it to a specific outlet. Meanwhile, the Wall Street Journal is reporting something similar this morning, saying that in recent days, the president has grown skeptical that negotiations with Iran can produce lasting peace. A senior administration official said the president believes that the only thing Iran understands is military force, and that he was, quote, in revenge mode. So there you have it. Yesterday, Marco Rubio also was asked a lot about Iran. And as is usual, Rubio makes the best case for the reason why we're in Iran and why we need to finish it. And also kind of made it clear that the president is not happy with how things are going right now.
8: I saw Araghchi, their foreign minister, who the other day say or something about their policies, an eye for an eye. The president's policy is a head for an eye. I mean, honestly, that's what it's going to be. I mean, they will pay a very heavy price for the things they're doing.
6: All right. So it sounds like something's going to happen soon, C4.
7: Expanding on what you said the president told Axios, Jonathan Carlin, ABC News is reporting that the president is considering a range of options, whatever that means in terms of potential attacks or actions. Look, here's the deal. We have just moved a whole bunch of assets into the area where there was already a whole bunch of assets. They have gotten these refueling planes that can keep the planes flying. We know we're probably going to bomb some stuff and keep bombing some things. The question is, though, is Karg Island on the table? That's what I'm looking to see this weekend. Will the United States, and that's been kind of the rumor mill, will we move on this very, very significant, I mean, more than a significant, really the keystone to Iran's economic, you know, abilities, is this island that, you know, has their oil and refines their oil and everything else. That's what I'm going to see. Because when that happens, that tells me they're serious.
6: Right.
7: And that's what's going on.
6: There's another quote in the Wall Street Journal from Congressman Michael McCaul, a Republican from Texas. And he's on the
7: He's on the-

0: on the Intelligence Committee?
1: Yeah, he's on the House Foreign Affairs Committee.
0: Okay.
1: And he's got a pretty good connection to the White House. He said, quote, I believe he thinks he gave peace a chance, talking about the president. He's going back to plan A, which is the military operation. So again, all signs pointing to that. And as you mentioned, the assets that we have moved in that direction. And pretty much every time we have moved that many assets into an area, something happens, whether it is in Iran or whether it's been in Venezuela. So look for that to happen. Now, I mean, I don't think he has another choice in the matter. I mean, this kind of low flame fire war that's been going on with Iran hasn't helped.
0: Well, it's not just
1: oil
0: that.
1: Oil prices are through the roof and gas prices are well over $4 a gallon again.
0: It's not just Iran at this point. It's now the Houthis. And that's the thing, is that right now there is a second area of conflict, which is this area of the Red Sea, where they have caused, you know, enough mischief with oil tankers from Saudi Arabia and other places that you can't allow that. And that's the thing. Iran doesn't seem to be staying static. They're escalating.
1: Yeah. They seem to have come to a plan. Iran has come to a plan, which is just not just be a nuisance and not give up, but to also push the envelope even more by going after Jordan and hitting a couple of Saudi oil tankers that were out there. The Houthis getting involved now, who have not really been involved since the war began. I think the president at one point said that they've acted very professionally a couple of months ago.
0: Okay.
1: Well, they're not acting very professionally now. So, yeah, I would imagine that there are going to be a lot of targets in Yemen to go after the Houthis as well, to make sure that part of
0: keep that open.
1: The oil release area
0: now,
1: is going to be open.
0: We keep talking about 20% of the oil that the rest of the world gets and everybody comes through the Strait of Hormuz. This other strait that is a, you know, another Arabic name, that strait has 7% that gets through there. So we're not talking about inconsequential choke points when it comes to how the world gets, and not just energy, but we talk about, you know, fertilizer, other stuff like that, that come through these areas. So, you know, the Houthis situation to me is what's kind of escalating things. Cause now, you know, you're really looking at gas prices. I think 30 cents. They've jumped in the last week or two.
1: Yeah. We did a pretty good job about a year ago going after them, but it took a long time and they did some damage to us as well.
0: Well, Israel helped too. Israel helped take out the Houthis.
1: I'm glad you brought up Israel, cause this is the interesting part of things. Israel hasn't been mentioned and hasn't done anything for about a month now. And have you noticed as well that Iran hasn't tried to hit Israel?
0: No, they haven't. As a matter of fact, we haven't heard about Hezbollah in a little while.
1: Right. So they're going after Jordan and Saudi Arabia and
0: Bahrain.
1: A little bit of the UAE and Bahrain and those areas as
0: well.
1: Where
0: we have bases.
1: But they haven't tried to go after Israel. Now, why is that?
0: Because Israel bombed the crap out of
1: them. That's right, because Israel will respond in a massive way. I mean, that's my guess as well, right? That's the reason why. And Israel's probably kind of saying, no, one of these bombs lands near us, we're ready to go. And they just need kind of an entryway into this thing.
0: Or President Trump has asked Benjamin Netanyahu to stand down.
1: Which is possible, but they also haven't had a real reason for them to say, all right, we're back into this thing, because Iran hasn't gone after them. It was also of note in the Axios story as well. The president is quoted talking about Israel, saying that they would join in 2 minutes if I asked them to, but that we don't need anybody. Now, I think that's political, because I think he understands the heat that is on Israel right now, not only in this country, but across the world.
0: Right.
1: And that the narrative that Israel has pushed him into this war and Netanyahu is the puppet master and he's the puppet.
0: Okay.
1: And so he's basically saying, you know, we don't need Israel. If we do, we'll bring him in, but we don't need him.
0: I don't know.
1: These are the decisions that I'm going to make on my own.
0: Maybe. I don't know about that, but I will say this though. At this point, you know, it would be, I think, significant if things kick off that Israel is right there with us in whatever occurs this week, if things kick off this weekend, because to me, that would be a strong signal to Iran that this thing could be over soon. Because, you know, Israel knows, and before they helped us with Operation Hammer, exactly, you know, what to do over there.
1: All right. The other thing, the other question that I've been asking myself for a while is, why haven't we already attacked Pickaxe Mountain? I mean, what's, I mean, again, like, it's a ripe target.
0: Right.
1: And even if there aren't, these centrifuges there, who cares?
0: Right.
1: Just bomb it. Right. Like,
0: can you do damage? But my point, Brian, is you keep saying that, but this Granite Mountain, from what I understand, I'm not going to say it's impenetrable, but it's close to impenetrable.
1: Okay. Well, who cares? Give it a shot.
0: Okay.
1: Like, there's got to be a reason for it, is my point, why we haven't done it.
0: Strategic. I would have to say militarily, strategically, is probably not doable.
1: Right, they're worried about it.
0: Yeah.
1: For some reason, they're worried either that they're not going to be able to do it,
0: right,
1: or the planes can't just fly over the country like the president says they can fly over, because otherwise, if it is what everybody thinks it is, or even if it's close to it, it makes no sense if we're looking to blow things up, why you wouldn't already go after it.
0: I just have a feeling that at some point, everybody, we are going to have to get soldiers on the ground. I don't like saying it. I don't want to see what happens on it. But with Iran being as mobile, Brian, as they are with missiles and everything else, as soon as we go to one place, they're in another place. They're being extremely deft in it.
1: Yeah. One other note, and that is, you know, the reopening of the strait is a huge aspect of it. And again, there are reports that the Pentagon believes that they can do it. It's just not going to be necessarily easy, and there could be some problems with it.
0: Right.
1: One of the reporters / opinion people in the Wall Street Journal yesterday suggested that to fully reopen it could take a year.
0: Mm.
1: That's a long time.
0: And now, a lot of work.
1: It doesn't necessarily mean that it wouldn't be successful in some ways early on,
0: right.
1: You would still get stuff in and out.
0: But not to the degree that it was before.
1: But yeah, it would take maybe up to a year to do it. And you would also be able to continue the blockade on their stuff, which is going to hurt them. But the point is that this is not an easy task, and it could take a long time.
0: Coming up, everybody, our Baltimore Orioles. I got my jersey on this morning. They're home, getting ready to play the Atlanta Braves. We'll talk about the upcoming series in a moment. And we're going to talk about the Congress. Why aren't they doing more on this? Well, they did. They voted yesterday. We'll talk about what their votes were.
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3: Traffic and weather. It's been a pretty calm rush hour so far this morning. We do have still accident cleanup between Arnold and Severna Park in Anne Arundel County. Apparently a tractor trailer is involved, and it's northbound Maryland 2, which is Ritchie Highway, is closed at Ritchie Court. That is just past College Parkway. So you want to take an alternate route such as 97. 97 is looking good through Glen Burnie, Gambrills, and Crownsville. And if you're taking Route 50 east to the Bay Bridge, it is wide open as you head through Annapolis and Cape St. Clair. And two-way operations are in effect. That means you will also get, not only do you have the two lanes on the eastbound span, but you'll have one lane on the westbound span if you're traveling east. I'm Mary Ann Perry, WBAL News Radio 1090 and FM 101.5.
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3: Weather.
4: Mostly sunny skies as we close out the work week. Temperatures remain below the average for this time of year, in and around that low 80-degree range. Into our evening hours, we'll fall with temperatures into the 60s, back into the 80s tomorrow, maybe a couple of degrees warmer under partly cloudy skies. I'm meteorologist Alencia Jenkins on WBAL News Radio 1090 and FM 101.5.
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1: Valerie Preactors here with sports.
0: Good Friday morning to you, Vas. I got my O's jersey on, ready
6: for
0: the homestand.
6: The Orioles are back home at Camden Yards starting tonight. It's a 3-game set this weekend with the Atlanta Braves, and the Orioles are 3 games below 500, fourth place in the AL East. Meanwhile, the Braves, 18 games above 500, first place in the NL East.
1: Yeah, I don't like this series.
0: Mm. Sale is not the first starter. We had this guy Holmes. Now, this guy Holmes, I looked him up a little bit. He's 6-4. He looks hittable.
6: Mm-hmm.
0: He looks hittable. So I'm just looking at their pitching, because Atlanta always has good pitching.
6: They do. Yes. And they have a pretty formidable lineup as well.
0: And Trevor Rogers gets the ball tonight, right? So
6: I believe so. I don't know if it's if that's 100% determined yet, as far as I've seen. But that's
1: Grant Holmes versus Trevor Rogers.
0: Yeah, Rogers.
6: Yes. Right. Okay, good.
1: It says,
6: Well, Trevor Rogers,
0: fingers
6: crossed.
0: He's been on the roll recently.
6: Yeah, looks pretty good. This weekend at the ballpark, too, guys, it's the Hawaiian Birdland shirt giveaway.
1: Right.
6: I will be there. 20,000 fans tonight and 20,000 fans tomorrow night. So 40,000 fans over the next 2 days are getting these shirts. And then
0: let's give them a show, guys.
6: Sunday, you get 5,000 for the kids.
1: Yeah, listen, it'd be great to get 2 out of 3. This is a tough series. This is a really good baseball team. This is a team that, you know, I think has a chance to perhaps even beat the Dodgers. I mean, they're built for that. And the Orioles' offense is just, I mean, without Rushman and Basayo, it's impotent.
0: But this is why you have Pete Alonso. At this point, this needs to be a Pete Alonso series. He needs to dominate this series.
1: He does. Or your boy Gunner.
0: Gunner, too. But, I mean, Pete Alonso, we brought him here to lift the team.
1: He has delivered.
0: He has. But
1: Pete
0: Alonso
1: has delivered. But Gunnar Henderson has not delivered.
0: But in a big series, you need your star to kind of.
1: I agree. Star's got a star.
6: Let's ask for both, okay? Both in this series would be great. We need that. 7:05 first pitch. You can listen to it right here on WBAL. Now, we are 5 days away from Ravens training camp. And yesterday, the Ravens waived backup quarterback Diego Pavia because they ended up signing center Ethan Posich. So they had signed Diego Pavia as an undrafted free agent back in April, right after the draft. I think he was the only Heisman runner-up to go undrafted. And
0: he's got arm strength problems, they said. They said his arm isn't
6: small and arm strength. He was here for OTAs and mini camps, but that was because you didn't have Lamar Jackson around. Yeah. So now that you're heading into training camp and you're probably going to see Lamar Jackson hopefully every day, you don't need five quarterbacks on the roster. And so obviously something had to give there. And so you still have Lamar Jackson, Tyler Huntley, Skylar Thompson, and their other undrafted quarterback out of UConn, Joe Fagnano.
0: Okay.
6: So plenty of guys to still throw the ball around.
1: I mean, it was worth a shot. Yeah. I mean, he was a really good college quarterback.
0: Good college
1: quarterback.
0: Absolutely.
1: And, you know, he's mobile. So, but you know,
0: he might catch on
1: sometimes. He's not an NFL quarterback, it sounds like.
6: Yeah.
0: Could get a latch on with somebody. I tell you what I was impressed by. I had no idea how large this center coach is.
6: 6'6"?
0: This guy is huge for a center.
6: Yeah. Which is good. You want that.
0: I did.
6: Yeah. Hopefully Lamar Jackson doesn't throw into his back.
0: I didn't really watch him. Yeah.
6: I don't think he will. But yeah. Speaking of guys signing their contracts, because that's what Ethan Posich did yesterday. Mm-hmm. But the first overall pick in this year's draft, Raiders quarterback Fernando Mendoza finally put pen to paper on his rookie contract yesterday. 4-year contract worth up to $57.2 million.
0: Not bad.
6: Coming out of Indiana.
1: For 4 years.
0: Yeah.
1: Mm-hmm. Well, I mean, Lamar Jackson makes that in 1 year.
0: Exactly.
6: Yeah, that's crazy. I mean,
1: this is why you got to win when your quarterback is in their first 4 years.
6: You think the Raiders have a chance, Brian?
1: No.
6: Not even close. In the next 4 years?
1: I don't know.
6: Probably not.
1: And I'm not buying the Raiders front office. I don't know if they're
0: they collapse every time.
6: I think so. Hey, next hour, I don't know if you guys saw the viral speech that John Harbaugh gave.
0: No.
6: I'll play it for you, C4, and we'll have to talk about it.
1: It was cringy.
0: Thanks, man.
6: Yes.
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7: No, I think that Americans of all backgrounds are sick of seeing the United States enter wars without justification, spending trillions of dollars in our engagements abroad, and people can't even afford an inhaler pump here at home.
0: Well, that is the leader in the New Hampshire primary where it held today for President of the United States, Congresswoman Alexandria Ocasio-Cortez, AOC, yesterday, Brian, talking about the vote that came out of the House of Representatives, 214-208. It was 4 Republicans crossing the line to join Democrats, and a lot of other Republicans weren't even there. As you add the numbers up, you know it's not close to 435. Having said that, though, it was a very a statement, Brian, about the fact that they wanted the President of the United States to come to Congress before moving forward with the law. It's a resolution, doesn't have, you know, any type of binding situation. It's a statement when it comes to that resolution. Now, that measure went over to the United States Senate where it failed 47-49. But Senator Susan Collins, the chair of the Appropriations Committee in the Senate, voted with Democrats to limit the president's war powers. My point is these votes, Brian, in Congress are getting closer and closer to more problems. for the president?
1: Without a doubt, and I think it's only going to continue, especially if things escalate over the next couple of weeks and months, and with oil prices going up and gasoline prices through the roof again. I mean, the president's going to get resistance from his own party. I mean, you are seeing it happen in not only Washington, but you're seeing it on the social media and the influencer world. They don't like it. The Speaker of the House even said we need to wrap it up. I mean, you can't just wrap this thing up. I mean, it's going to take time. So, yeah, he's gonna get it. And then he's got his problems because of, you know, the way that he operates, and that he has primaried a couple of senators who are still in office and who he's going to need to vote. Then he's got other senators who are in tough races, like Susan Collins in Maine. He doesn't get a rubber stamp. He just doesn't get to say whatever he wants to do that the Republican Party is going to go through. It's kind of ironic that the one thing that the Republican Party has actually stood up to him against, it may be the war in Iran.
0: Well, they did stand up to him against the ballroom, and they stood up against
1: a little bit. I mean, they didn't do anything on the tariffs.
0: The weaponization, the Anti-Weaponization Act, you know.
1: Here and there.
0: But I'm saying since then, though, you've seen, I believe, them kind of have a voice since those couple of issues.
1: I think right now the president has the biggest headwinds he's ever had in his time as president of the United States. Trump 1.0 and 2.0, even with the impeachment stuff that happened in the first one, and then obviously the second impeachment, he was out of office for a while, so he was kind of in the wilderness anyway. But right now he is facing some of the biggest headwinds that he has faced because people in it's not just Republicans in Washington.
0: Right.
1: It's Republicans who, you know, back him online and on cable news who are questioning whether or not he has a clue on how to deal with Iran.
0: And you're having new voices come out, like United States Senator Jim Justice, Republican from West Virginia, former governor of West Virginia, who's never really talking about a lot. He said yesterday, there's got to be an off ramp. That's all there is to it. Naturally, all of us are concerned because we lost three wonderful, wonderful service people in the last little while. But what about the future? And see, that's when you hear voices like his and the senator from Van Hoven from North Dakota, these senators who don't talk a lot starting to question things, you know there's a problem.
1: Yeah. Jonathan Shazner, who is a big supporter of, you know, what's going on in Iran with the defense of democracies, said yesterday, and I think he's 100% right about this, is that there needs to be a strategy presented to the American people and to Congress. The problem is that Trump doesn't like a strategy per se.
0: But Marco Rubio could do it. Marco do it.
1: He could, but Shazner's point is that the way Trump operates in everything is he doesn't want to give you the details about what his ultimate goal is, what he's searching for, because he likes flexibility.
0: I know.
1: He likes to back out of it. He likes to say, deal done,
0: because
1: I've won.
0: That's business world.
1: Yes.
0: That's what you do in the business world.
1: And so he doesn't want to go into great details about what the strategy is on how it's going to work, because if something goes wrong in the Strait of Hormuz, or we can't bomb Pickaxe Mountain for some reason, he doesn't have that hanging over his head. He just, you know,
0: but if it were just him, that would be fine. But he's got a two chambers that he will lose control of, because the individuals in the Senate and the House can't do what he does. They can't slide the ball around. They've got to explain to their constituents what in the wild world of sports is going on. They can't do his moves.
1: Okay. The question about that is, does he care?
0: Okay, well, if he doesn't care about a majority, then I question, you know, how capable he wants to be in his last couple of years. I thought he was about legacy building and stuff like that.
1: Okay, I think you're right about that. The thing is that when he says he doesn't care about the price of gasoline, or when he says he doesn't care about the midterms, I think what he is saying is what happens long term with Iran is going to be more important than what happens in November or this summer with the economy. And that is legacy building.
0: I hear you, but I
1: if
0: think,
1: he can finally finish off Iran.
0: I think those messages he's sending, Brian, are not for domestic us, they're for Iran and everybody else around the world. Him saying, I don't care about gas prices, like telling Iran, I don't care what you're doing. We're going to continue doing what we're doing. I think it's more for their consumption than even ours.
1: But the polls indicate that the party's in a whole lot of trouble.
0: Which is 11 points is the Emerson poll is out showing generic. Republican, Democrat coming up in November, 11 points to the Dems.
1: Well, one of the areas where the president thinks the base is behind him, but the Washington establishment is not, is over the SAVE Act. So what about the big fight between the White House and the leader in the Senate, John Thune? Details on that coming up next.
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3: Traffic and weather. Okay, status quo in Anne Arundel County between Severna Park and Arnold. We have the northbound lanes of Route 2, which is Ritchie Highway, shut down at Ritchie Court, which is after Anne Arundel Community College and College Parkway. So you want to take an alternate route, such as 97. The Beltway is looking good all the way around, and no delays on the JFX, nor the Harrisburg Expressway stretches of 83. I'm Mary Ann Perry, WBAL News Radio 1090 and FM 101.5.
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4: Another cool day as we end the work week. Temperatures will make it to 83 degrees. We'll increase in cloud cover throughout the afternoon and into the evening. 68 is going to be the overnight low. Warm it back up into the 80s by tomorrow afternoon. Under partly cloudy skies, we remain dry through much of the weekend. I'm meteorologist Alencia Jenkins on WBAL News Radio 1090 and FM 101.5.
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8: At 6:30, I'm Timber Bennett. A memorial set up at the home of the young siblings gunned down in their home in Gwin Oak. As more details are being released about the murders, WBAL Scott Wyckoff has the latest on the case this morning. Hello, Scott.
9: Yeah, here in Gwin Oak, Taylor, while there is the memorial made up here of several flower arrangements here on the porch of the home of 15-year-old Giovanni Myrie and her little brother, 9-year-old Steve Allen, where police say they were murdered now more than 2 weeks ago. We are hearing now for the first time from the attorney for the 16-year-old murder suspect.
10: This is obviously an unspeakable tragedy. Our hearts and sympathies are with the victims and their families.
9: Defense attorney Brian Thompson's request for bail has been denied, and a judge has also refused his request to have the teenager transferred to a juvenile holding facility here in Baltimore County, as prosecutors want to try him as an adult.
8: Now, the union representing more than 6,000 employees across the university system of Maryland has accused the system of illegal and unfair labor practices, alleging it failed to honor a contract promising wage increases and laid off nearly 100 workers. Now, the Baltimore Board of Estimates expected to consider an $11 million settlement next month for the man who spent 25 years in prison for a murder he did not commit. Anthony Hall was exonerated in 2023 after evidence had emerged that witnesses were allegedly coerced and information pointing to his innocence was not disclosed. From ABC News, American forces have carried out a 13th consecutive night of attacks on targets in Iran, and Iran may have targeted a U.S. ally in the region again with air raids sirens going off. And the Democratic Party is on the cusp of making significant changes to when states will be voting in the primaries in the upcoming presidential election in 2028. A key committee within the party expected to lock in the 2028 presidential nominating schedule today. T.J. Smith will broadcast live from the start of Ravens training camp in Owings Mills next Wednesday. That's from 10 to noon. You can hear post-practice interviews with Nick Testoni during a special Ravens all-access Wednesday night from 7 to 8. I'm Tibber Bennett, WBAL News Radio 1090 and FM 101.5.
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3: Still looking good on the Beltway on both loops all the way around. Really no delays to speak of. And no problems on 95 nor 295 as you head to D.C. from the Baltimore area. Although I will tell you, for some reason, there's some slowing southbound on 295 from Arundel Mills almost to, or Arundel Mills Boulevard, that is, almost to 175 Waterloo Road. We do still have that crash that has northbound Ritchie Highway shut down at Ritchie Court, which is past the community college there. It's also past College Parkway, and that's involving a tractor trailer. 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
3: Weather.
4: sunny skies to start the day today, but we'll increase in cloud cover towards the afternoon and evening. 83 is going to be the afternoon high. That's still a couple of degrees below the average for this time of year. We're going to make it into the low 60s tonight, back into the 80s by tomorrow afternoon. A couple of degrees warmer by the afternoon on Saturday under partly cloudy skies. I'm meteorologist Alencia Jenkins on WBAL News Radio 1090 and FM 101.5.
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1: We've got bickering between the White House and the Senate President John Thune over the Save America Act. The spokesperson for the White House, President Trump, Caroline Leavitt, was asked about the president and how angry he is with John Thune about why they can't get the Save America Act passed, which would require ID when you go to vote. She was at the podium yesterday and says, we're getting a little bit short on patience. We've had it. We've had it with the Senate. The Senate's the one that can't get this thing done.
12: The president spoke about this directly yesterday. His patience is running out. He wants to see as much of the Save America passed as possible by the August recess. He knows that's what the American people want to see passed. He was just traveling on the road yesterday, spoke about this, and there was a very loud applause from the people in the audience, the everyday Americans, because voter ID is common sense. They want proof of citizenship in our elections, and the president feels very strongly about that. And I would just add, you know, the American people elected overwhelmingly Republicans to lead not just this White House, but also the House and the Senate. The House did its job. The Senate needs to do its job, too.
1: Yeah, John from South Dakota, you guys, what are you going to do? Get it done. The president's guy doesn't have patience. Well,
0: Mr. Thune didn't take kindly to that.
1: John Thune, who looks like straight out of central casting for, Landman.
0: John Wayne.
1: Or one of those shows
0: that's
1: out there.
0: I'll tell you, partner.
1: King of Tulsa, said, president ought to pick up the phone and call a couple of Republicans. They'll look at me. I can't force him to do these things. This isn't the greatest audio, but I'm going to play it anyway.
13: Or somebody else ought to get on the phone and get the votes. Right? It's 50 around here. So instead of, pointing the finger at Republicans, they might think about going after the people who are stopping it on the floor, which is the Democrats.
1: Go after the Democrats or pick up the phone and try to convince Republicans to do it.
0: He's 100% right.
1: Four senators on the Republican side said to be no votes on this. Susan Collins, Lisa Murkowski, Mitch McConnell, and Tom Tillis.
0: He is 100% right. Look, if Majority Leader John Thune had the votes to pass the SAVE Act in tech, he'd have done it months ago. When we were first talking about this bill that also includes issues related to mail-in voting and things like that, that a lot of the different red state senators had issues with. Look, if the president and Caroline Leavitt and them want to get on the phone, like you say, they can do that. What they need to do is get a bill that has much of what the SAVE Act is, strip out the parts that are, and pass it. But they want the whole thing. They're not willing to compromise on that.
1: Yeah. All right. Let me go back and play the first soundbite I played, Caroline Leavitt, because if she's serious about this, there is a path forward here. But it's just a question of whether or not the president is going to accept this.
12: The president spoke about this directly yesterday. His patience is running out. He wants to see as much of the Save America passed as possible.
1: All right. As much of the Save America Act passed as possible. If that is just ID and that's it, you can get it passed.
0: Absolutely.
1: There's no doubt in my mind that you would get all the Republicans passed.
0: He's
1: on that.
0: After the mail-in voting because he talks about it all the time.
1: Right. That's
0: he
1: what
0: talks
1: he wants
0: about
1: more
0: it all
1: than
0: the time.
1: He wants. And it's too far of an ask for some of these senators who are in tough re-election races. And they also don't believe that there should be necessarily
0: and
1: a federal rule.
0: Red states are now using it. After, President Trump railed against it in 2020 and urged Republicans not to do it, he did it again, down the road. But more Republicans are finding that mail-in voting, particularly in areas, Brian, that are rural and out of the way, they like it and they use it. And they've used it a lot. And to say, go back against it, these senators don't want to go home and explain to their constituents why they're going to take it away from them.
1: Yeah, I mean, that's certainly for some areas. And I just think it makes it more palatable to say we're just going to require ID when you're at the voting place. It's pretty clean and pretty simple. You can say you got something done on it,
0: yeah.
1: And you probably would get every single Republican. And you might even win over a couple of Democrats on
0: okay,
1: that
0: but issue. Here's the question behind this. In those suggestions, is the president trying to say that we could take John Thune out as majority leader? Because that's the other issue, is there are some within the United States Senate who are devotees to the president who don't like John Thune. And that's been, you know, John Thune is a holdover from the establishment, if you want to call it that, type of Republicans.
1: Well, this is the quote from the president. The Senate is a place where you send things when you want them to die. We're
0: that's
1: not
0: true,
1: going
0: by the way.
1: To take this any longer. We're not going to take it. I'm trying to be nice. So, yeah, what is the only thing that he can do is to go after the leader and say, you're done. I'm going to put Rick Scott in or somebody who's going to be more loyal to me. The problem is that Thune is well-liked by the Senate.
0: Exactly. You might win the battle and lose the war. In other words, you probably could get, if the president were twisting arms, a new majority leader in the Senate. But would that majority leader be able to hold together the majority through votes like you saw Mitch McConnell do, like you're seeing John Thune, who was a student, by the way, of Mitch McConnell. You're seeing him. Thune keeps his votes together.
1: Yeah.
0: Very rarely do you see him lose on the floor like you do with Mike Johnson at times, where they go around Mike Johnson and petition bills to the floor. You don't see that in the Senate.
1: Yeah. In the meantime, you know, there are a lot of questions about where is Mitch McConnell, right? I mean, there is that aspect of
0: He's healing, Brent. I'm fine.
1: His hometown newspaper put a pre-obituary out because they basically
0: terrible.
1: Haven't seen him.
0: That's terrible.
1: But, you know, I mean, there is some truth to this. It's like, well, what are we doing? I mean, if you don't have the health to be there, then, you know, and you're of a certain, you're 84 years old.
0: And it's understandable. It's not like it's not understandable. Thank you for your service. Salute.
1: Yeah.
0: Thank you for your service.
1: Right. But it's clearly being done just so he can be a thorn to the president. I mean, there's just no other way to look at it, but than that, knowing that he and this Save America Act is, mm-hmm. is one of the things,
0: right?
1: And some other issues as well, that, you know, he just doesn't want to give it up. And there's pressure that's being put in that aspect of it, but I don't think Mitch McConnell's going to budge on that.
0: No.
1: So again, this is another indicator of where the president is with headwinds in his own party, that he can't just get everything that he wants, especially through a Senate where he has ticked off so many members individually, ticked them off.
0: The primarying of certain members, whether it is Cassidy in Louisiana, whether it is what's his name?
1: Tom Tillis. Cornyn.
0: That's what I'm trying to think of, Cornyn. You look at the fact that 53-47 is tenuous, Brian, when you have four or five Republicans who are upset with you. Who you know, they're going to vote certain ways because it's in their inclination as a Republican, but they're off the reservation. They can do what they want to do.
1: Yeah, right. And, you know, you play bully ball and then there's nothing less for them to lose because they've already decided that they're not going to be able to win and they're out of a job. But yet they're kind of lame duck status, and their lame duck status is going to weaken your hand.
0: And then you keep beating them up in the media. I mean, you keep talking about them like they're not, you know, loyal Republicans and that type of thing. I believe that this confirmation hearing on Todd Blanche, that's a tell. If Blanche is able to make it through with Cornyn voting for him and Tillis voting for him, I think the president is going to be okay. But Todd Blanche, everybody, to me, is a weather vane. If Blanche's nomination gets started, look, nothing's going to happen. He'll still be the attorney general because he'll just be acting attorney general, and he won't be, you know, total attorney general. So it's not like if they don't vote for him, he's going anywhere. But I think it's a signal of where the president's relationship is with those guys.
1: Yeah. The other problem with this bill is that they want this to be for the upcoming election.
0: Yeah.
1: The White House does.
0: Right. They want to make an emergency bill.
1: Right. And many of these senators who are balking at it are like, there's no way we can
0: do this
1: year.
0: It's going to be disruptive.
1: Now, some Republicans have suggested, okay, but just pass it now, but make it for 2028, and it doesn't make a difference.
0: Right.
1: We're going to be happy on that. And I suppose you could go that way. But the poison pill is... There are two things that I think are worrisome for some Republicans, and that is the banning of mail ballots. It's not a complete ban.
0: But it's almost a complete banning.
1: It's taken away, which the states have the ability to kind of run their elections the way they want to. But the other one is that it does make it more difficult for married women who have changed their names,
0: right.
1: Which is, you know, Lisa Murkowski and Susan Collins,
0: oh,
1: especially,
0: they're
1: probably going to look at this and say, hey, what are we doing here? Why are we making it tougher for married women? And the other part about it is for some Republican strategists who made this point out is that's your wheelhouse.
0: That's your audience.
1: Married women.
0: Right. Not single, married women.
1: Yeah, married women are usually going to go
0: more
1: for
0: conservative.
1: You. So we should make sure that they don't have problems voting, and that's not the issue. That's not where the fraud is ever going to take place.
0: Well, watch this issue that the White House has with John Thune and everybody, the majority leader, because I have a feeling that's going to get frothy, so to speak. Coming up, are we shoplifting? Do you take things that aren't yours, a little five-finger discount? We're going to talk about a new survey that is out that I found kind of shocking. Anyway, we'll get your reaction.
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3: Traffic and weather. In Howard County, we have a new collision on Columbia Pike. That's US 29 northbound at exit 24, which is Route 40, Baltimore National Pike. I don't have any lane information for you yet. That's right in Ellicott City, but and I can't see it on the cameras, but I'll let you know as soon as I find out. It does look like we are having northbound delays, though, from 100 up to the accident scene. And we still have Route 2, the northbound lanes of Route 2, shut down at Ritchie Court, which is just beyond College Parkway between Arnold and Severna Park. 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
3: Weather.
4: Mostly sunny skies as we close out the work week. Temperatures remain below the average for this time of year in and around that low 80 degree range. Into our evening hours, we'll fall with temperatures into the 60s, back into the 80s tomorrow, maybe a couple of degrees warmer under partly cloudy skies. I'm meteorologist Alencia Jenkins on WBAL News Radio 1090 and FM 101.5.
5: This summer,
2: stay connected when severe weather strikes.
4: Expect the thunderstorms to move in.
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14: Strong to severe thunderstorms will be possible this afternoon and evening.
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15: There's a heavy thunderstorm right now. 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
6: The Orioles are back at home this weekend against the Atlanta Braves. 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This afternoon, the Orioles will hold a press conference to discuss Kyle Bradish's contract extension. 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And then our pregame coverage begins at 6 before first pitch at 7:05. The Ravens officially signed center Ethan Posich to a one-year contract that has a max value of $4.5 million. To make room for him on the roster, the team waived backup quarterback Diego Pavia. He was the fifth QB on the roster and was used during OTAs and minicamp. Ravens training camp begins in 5 days. Also putting pen to paper yesterday was the first overall pick in this year's draft, Raiders quarterback Fernando Mendoza. He signed a four-year rookie contract worth up to $57.2 million. I'm Valerie Preactor on the home of the Orioles and the Baltimore Ravens. 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
0: Coming up in the next hour, everybody, after the 7:30 news, I didn't know that we have a state law in Maryland, Brian Neiman audience, that says you can't bet on state elections. Well, apparently some people are allowing it and companies are allowing it. And so Jared DeMarinis, our elections administrator, wants an investigation into it by the state special prosecutor. We'll talk what's behind that and get into all of that. And at 7 o'clock, we're going to be talking about the Baltimore City Council hearing yesterday, Brian, in the committee around the ICE interaction at the Commodore John Rogers Elementary School and broadly the fear, apparently, that's instilled in students around the city. I need to learn a little bit more about that. And Crony, Brian Kronberger joins us, everybody. Gas prices are going up, up, up. And how's that impacting stuff on the markets? But first, Brian, this story just jumped out at me. When people are willing to risk the consequences of shoplifting for basics like food and personal hygiene products, it's an unmistakable sign that many families are struggling mightily just to make ends meet. Those comments came from LendingTree's chief consumer financial analyst, and Matt Schultz, looking at a survey they did, Brian, that says that 30% of U.S. Americans say that they have shoplifted this year, according to LendingTree. Now, compared to what? 24%, which sounds like a big number anyway. 24% did it last year. 90% admitted to shoplifting because of affordability concerns and struggles with the economy. How are you? Are you buying that?
1: I don't know. I think it's bad no matter how you look at it. It's a sign that the it's a bad sign for the economy. It's a sign that the American people don't believe that the economy is right. getting better and that they're struggling and they have to do this, whether or not they,
0: that's not theirs.
1: Now, listen, if somebody's going to ask you, hey, did you steal something? Mm-hmm. And you go, yeah, I stole something. Are you going to say, and they ask you why? Mm-hmm. Well, it was things were just
0: couldn't
1: too
0: afford
1: expensive.
0: It. And,
1: yeah. You're going to say, of course, because it's,
0: not that you're
1: too
0: a klepto.
1: Expensive. Right. I'm not just a bad
0: five-figure
1: person.
0: Discount.
1: I have no choice. I have to feed my family.
0: Yeah.
1: So, I mean, that 90% number, I think, is probably a little bit high.
0: 30%.
1: But no, 90% who admitted to it say is because of affordability.
0: Because of affordability, right.
1: I think that number is probably a little high. I think maybe
0: some of them. No, I think if you're going to admit, I disagree. I think if you're going to admit to shoplifting, I think you'll tell why you did it. I mean, a lot of people don't like admitting to that.
1: I don't know. It's a lot easier to say that I did it because I had to versus I did it just because, I like to steal.
0: Well, here's another one. Nearly 4 in 10 said they had stolen from a grocery store, followed by 28% at dollar stores. What are you stealing at a dollar store? 25% at department stores. And it just tells me, at least with the admission of these individuals, that this whole thing, remember a few years ago we talked about shoplifting, how horrible mm-hmm. it was in stores and the type of loss that these stores experienced. I had no idea how pervasive shoplifting is.
1: Yeah.
0: It just tells you, why these stores have moved out of communities and why they, have the security protocols they have. Shoplifting seems to be off the hook.
1: Yeah. No, it's a problem and has been for quite some time. And inflation and the price of things in general. I mean, I'm not surprised that it's happening in the dollar store. There's a lot of things that you can get in the
0: dollar store.
1: People who are shopping at the dollar stores usually are lower income people. And
0: they're
1: struggling the most. So, they're probably going to be more likely to steal than people of middle class and certainly upper middle class.
0: What this says. But
1: I think this is an indictment on the economy. And, the president can say what he wants to say about the economy. He's fallen into the same trap as Joe Biden. Where he just says, oh, no, the stock market's great.
0: Sounds like Marie Antoinette.
1: The numbers are
0: let him eat cake.
1: Are wonderful. But the bottom line is how much do you spend per month versus how much are you taking in a month? And wage increases are happening, but they're happening very, very
0: but they're not
1: small.
0: Meeting the cost of goods and items.
1: So it's a bad sign overall for where the economy is. And $100 a barrel for oil isn't going to make things any better. It's only going to make it worse because gas prices are already going through the roof.
0: Another thing LendingTree is looking at, Brian, is our increasingly the reliance on credit cards in order to just get basic purchases. According to this same survey, consumers are falling behind on credit card bills at the highest rate in 15 years. It says, with 13% of balances that are 90 days or more delinquent in the first quarter, according to the Federal Reserve Bank of New York. Mm-hmm. So you have more people going into debt and then not being able to pay that debt.
1: Yeah, it's a bad sign. It's a bad, bad, bad sign. I mean, those numbers that came out about the credit card use mm-hmm. of for food purchases
0: yes,
1: and
0: basics.
1: Having to go in debt in order to pay their grocery bills is another terrible sign. And this is why you see the Mondanis of the world gaining traction among especially
0: you're not being treated right.
1: People.
0: Yeah. The rich people are doing great and you're doing bad. That message does resonate with people who feel like they're not achieving the American dream.
1: Yeah.
0: It does.
1: Without a doubt. And there has been certainly a bigger spread that we have seen in recent years between, you know, the haves and the have not. So what are they going to, you can't turn this thing around overnight. It takes forever to do it. And you know how I feel. The tariffs were a terrible decision from the president.
0: And he's doubled down on them yesterday.
1: All he had to do was, you know, take control of the border, deport people who have committed crimes, and get rid of regulations.
0: Yep.
1: And drill, baby, drill.
0: Increase and start, domestic production.
1: Start the energy process again. Get out of the way of business. And you probably would have been, he would have been a heck of a lot better off than he is right now.
0: And so would Republicans who have to run for reelection. They would have a better message to tell their constituents than, you know, we have a big shoplifting problem in this country. Finally on this, the National Retailer Federation, who, you know, monitors all this in terms of shoplifting, they reported, Brian, an 18% increase in the average number of shoplifting in 2025 over 2024. So once again, all those numbers just going in the wrong direction.
1: Right. We got a lot of text from people, and I do think there's some truth to this, that the reason why is because nobody stops them from doing it anymore. And then it is part of the policy of a lot of these stores not to stop them. But we have seen grocery stores say no backpacks anymore. Mm-hmm. We have seen some policy changes at Target and things of that nature.
0: You can't get out the checkout, door unless you show a receipt.
1: And you've got more places that are forcing you to actually go through a checker versus being able to do it yourself. So there's been a little bit of a pushback from that. But I understand your point on it. But it's not a good sign for the economy, for sure. All right, coming up next hour, we'll get to the prison problem. And the head of prisons in the state of Maryland has chimed in, but is also...
0: We're all good, Brian.
1: Also not talking. And the governor said something about prisoners, but also didn't say anything. We'll explain what I mean by that coming up.
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3: Traffic and weather. We're going to start in Anne Arundel County with the closure of northbound Ritchie Highway. That's Route 2 at Ritchie Court, which is just past Anne Arundel Community College and College Parkway. And it's shut down because of a crash involving a tractor trailer. And if you are traveling to D.C. from Baltimore, you might want to take Route 1 or 95 instead of the BW Parkway because we have a crash southbound on 295 just prior to 175 in Jessup. And that is blocking the two left lanes. Traffic is squeezing by to the right, and the delays begin right around 100 as you're heading south. And we're also looking at a crash in Ellicott City on 29 North at Route 40, Baltimore National Pike, causing some delays there. 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
3: Weather.
4: Another cool day as we end the work week. Temperatures will make it to 83 degrees. We'll increase in cloud cover throughout the afternoon and into the evening. 68 is going to be the overnight low. Warm it back up into the 80s by tomorrow afternoon. Under partly cloudy skies, we remain dry through much of the weekend. I'm meteorologist Alencia Jenkins on WBAL News Radio 1090 and FM 101.5.
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0: You know, one of the things about this whole ICE situation, Brian, in Baltimore City is the fact that, you know, you have the narrative that because of their presence and because of, you know, just them being there, fear is now instilled in parts all over the city. And as a result of that fear, we got to do something about it. And that narrative, at times, I have a problem with. Yeah. It's not all over the city, as far as I see. And the people that have the most fear are those who aren't in the country legally.
1: Well, we got a new plan that apparently is in place to beef up
0: and
1: what
0: they're
1: already
0: doing. And particularly
1: for students.
0: You know, schools, if you're a student in school, in Baltimore, in New York, in any school district, I haven't heard about any kids picked up at schools. taken away, you know, by the gulags.
1: No, I mean, I think there's only been one incident at the schools, and that was the
0: But it wasn't involving a student.
1: No, it was the parent of a student.
0: Yes. And we can get into the details of what, you know, happened and everything with the parent. But this, there's a net. My point is the elected officials are using a narrative that there's this overwhelming fear that's been instilled.
1: Yeah. All right. We'll get to that, what the plan is and whether it is needed. The latest on the prisons and Polymarket and Kalshi.
0: I did not know about this.
1: These are interesting things that are happening in society. And the head of elections in Maryland says, oh, boy, no.
0: Enough of this.
1: They're breaking the law. And by the way, some things about Kalshi, because they're advertising like crazy these days, that you should know if you're a parent of a teenager. We'll talk about that coming up.
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8: Good morning. I'm Timber Bennett. Some of the top stories we're following this morning from the WBAL 24-hour broadcast center. A memorial set up at the home of the young siblings gunned down in their home as more details are being released about the murders. Also, a union representing thousands of employees across the university system in Maryland accusing the system of illegal and unfair labor practices. We'll have details on all of these stories just ahead. We'll also check in with traffic and weather. But first, the very latest from ABC News at 7 o'clock.
16: From ABC News, I'm Sherry Preston. The European Union has just ruled that TikTok fails to protect the privacy of children by allowing adults to view their accounts. The EU says that exposes minors to cyberbullying and potential predatory behavior, and that if TikTok fails to defend itself in response to the findings, it could face a fine worth up to 6% of its annual revenue. The EU fining Google's parent company Alphabet $1 billion this week for antitrust violations. A 13th night of airstrikes in the U.S. having a major impact on the economy in this country against Iran.
17: Crude oil closed at $100 a barrel for the first time since May. The Dow down more than 500 points. And gas up 15 cents in a week to $4.09 a gallon. Experts say it could hit $4.40 in the coming weeks.
16: ABC's Karen Waugh. President Trump trying to clarify the nuclear deal struck with Saudi Arabia that would allow the Saudis to develop a nuclear energy program. ABC Chief Washington correspondent Jonathan Carl.
18: Though the deal was already signed and announced, the president is now adding an entirely new condition, saying the agreement, quote, is totally subject to Saudi Arabia joining the very respected and successful Abraham Accords. That would require Saudi Arabia to establish diplomatic relations with Israel, something they have refused to do unless Israel commits to a Palestinian state.
16: There's a redo of the White House Correspondents' Dinner in Washington, D.C. tonight, the last one interrupted by a gunman who slipped through security at the event. In Wisconsin, more protests over the police-involved shooting of a black man, Corey Ruiz. Madison Mayor Sate Rhodes Conway.
19: It does not matter who you are or what your past is, you should not lose your life as a result of an encounter with law enforcement. That should not happen.
16: Police say Ruiz was armed with a knife. 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
8: At 62 and sunny, good morning. I'm Tipper Bennett. And this morning, a memorial has been set up for two siblings killed in their home. That says the 16-year-old charged in those murders remains behind bars. WBAL's Scott Wyckoff joins us from the Gwin Oak neighborhood with more this morning. Hello, Scott.
9: Yeah, Taylor, the porch of the house here along Talus Road is filled with flower arrangements at the home of Gigi Marie and her little brother Stevie, where police say they were shot to death now more than 2 weeks ago by a 16-year-old boy who was alleged in court papers to have threatened to kill her if she messed around with other guys. And now we're hearing for the first time from the attorney for Keith James Jr., Brian Thompson. And while he says this is obviously an unspeakable tragedy and their hearts and sympathies are with the victims' families,
20: I would ask everyone to understand that we're only at the very beginning of this investigation. Our investigation hasn't really even started. The Baltimore County Police, I'm certain their investigation is continuing.
9: The memorial here made up of several flower arrangements from the funeral mass that was held this week at St. Casimir Church, where 9-year-old Stevie went to school in Canton. Get the latest in the story at WBAL.com and the WBAL radio app.
8: Now, the union representing more than 6,000 employees across the university system of Maryland are accusing the system of illegal and unfair labor practices, alleging it failed to honor a contract promising wage increases and laid off nearly 100 workers. At a protest and press conference held outside the headquarters in downtown Baltimore, union members voiced their frustrations.
7: There's a certain sense of trust that you work to build with your employer. And when I first heard that the USM wanted to withhold our raises, I was shocked.
8: Now, the union is calling on decision makers to enforce the contract and assist affected employees. Today is the last day for businesses to apply for financial help after the closure of the Empire Towers in Glen Burnie.
21: Applications for the Anne Arundel Economic Development Corporation's Empire Towers Disaster Recovery Grant are due by 5 o'clock today. At least 60 businesses applied. Earlier this month, the county said unpermitted work in the parking garage there caused the building to become structurally unsafe. It's still not clear how far contractors have made it into securing and shoring up the building. Phil Jakubowski, WBAL News Radio, 1090 and FM 101.5.
8: Maryland Senate Minority Leader Steve Hershey says Republican lawmakers will not boycott the upcoming legislative session on congressional redistricting. In a statement, he says Democrats called the session to silence Republican voices in

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3: Several incidents to tell you about. We're going to start in Howard County in Ellicott City. We have accident activity on Route 29, Columbia Pike, northbound, prior to Route 40, Baltimore National Pike. It looks like the right lane and right deceleration lanes are closed, and that is causing delays on 29 and 100 as you come up from the split from Columbia to Ellicott City. And if you're traveling between Baltimore and D.C., you might want to take 95 or Route 1 instead of 295 because we do have a crash on the BW Parkway involving three vehicles southbound prior to 175, and that's causing delays from Maryland 100. And then we still have Ritchie Highway Route 2 shut down northbound at Ritchie Court, which is just past College Parkway, and the left shoulder southbound is also affected there. So you want to take an alternate route such as 97. I'm Mary Ann Perry, WBAL News Radio 1090 and FM 101.5.
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3: Weather.
4: Sunny skies to start the day today, but we'll increase in cloud cover towards the afternoon and evening. 83 is going to be the afternoon high. That's still a couple of degrees below the average for this time of year. We're going to make it into the low 60s tonight, back into the 80s by tomorrow afternoon. A couple of degrees warmer by the afternoon on Saturday under partly cloudy skies. I'm meteorologist Alencia Jenkins on WBAL News Radio 1090 and FM 101.5.
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5: Okay, big hearing in Baltimore City on what's going on at local schools when it comes to immigrations, custom enforcement, ICE, and ICE near schools. And they heard from several different walks of life, social workers and pediatricians among them, saying that the last school year brought a lot of fear to kids who are going to school in Baltimore City, fearful of what might happen to them as they go to school, if they may be picked up by ICE or their parents may be picked up by ICE, and what they're going to do moving forward. So as part of this, they've determined that they would like to actually expand the city's Safe Passage Initiative to more schools throughout Baltimore City. Now, this program is apparently in 14 high schools, which seems like
6: a lot.
5: We talked
6: about that. This was areas where there was gang involvement, and really these after-school walks are dangerous for some of these kids.
5: So these 14 high schools, they want to expand it to more high schools. I think there are 34 high schools altogether in Baltimore
6: City, like
5: which
6: that.
5: It seems like pretty. Anyway, what they do is they have these the people who work for this Safe Passage Initiative, adults who have orange vests on, and according to the banner, Baltimore Banner, will supervise students as they leave school grounds.
6: Right.
5: Now,
6: right.
5: Odette Ramos has been pushing for this. She says, quote, "I know it's going to take more resources, but I do think that's where we are." And she had an Ice Outs pin on her jacket.
6: So here is my question out there, everybody. Understanding that all of this is to this degree, and this city council hearing was called in the wake of the Commodore John Rogers Elementary School interaction between two people who are migrants in the country, I'm assuming, again, illegally, because we still don't have a lot of information, Brian, on what's happening and what happened with ICE. And we saw the video of everything there. However, we do not have students being taken walking home from school into custody by ICE. If it is, please tell me. 410-467-9225. Tell me what's happening now. The next thing is, there was an individual from the Baltimore City school system, I'm trying to find a quote, but I saw it actually in the hearing, said that we don't want law enforcement, or we don't want these type of interactions on our school grounds or in our schools. Excuse me.

0: You have the Baltimore City School Police. They're in schools all the time. Mm-hmm. You know what they do, Brian? If there's an interaction, they make an arrest of a juvenile and put them. My point is law enforcement actions around schools are not new. It's just ICE that's new. ICE is the entity that now has become the boogeyman. But we've police officers, Baltimore City Police, have gone to schools in Howard County. The Howard County Police went to school to arrest that 17-year-old who they thought had been involved, and he was involved with the murder of someone. My point is, this whole thing of we don't want law enforcement operating around schools is a red herring.
1: Right.
0: It just is. You don't want ICE operating around schools.
1: Right. All right. I have to ask, like, what does Odette Ramos think that these people with orange vests are going to do if ICE does come on property?
0: Protect the kids.
1: What are they going to do?
0: They're going to protect
1: the kids. Circle the ICE agents, the kids, and say, you're going to have to go through us.
0: In other words,
1: before
0: ICE,
1: you get to them.
0: Your point is ICE is not a gang.
1: Yeah.
0: Well, they're a law enforcement entity.
1: That, and they don't come on school property,
0: no.
1: Except for in this one particular occasion in which
0: pursuit.
1: there was an incident that happened in which they, you know, were going to go on because they say, again, we don't have, you know, full evidence of this, but this is their position. And my guess is it probably did happen. There was an incident with this person beforehand, and they went to the school as a way of going to say, you can't catch me here. You're not allowed to be on school grounds.
0: I don't know about that last part, but the lawyers for Mr. Jesus Acevedo Sanchez, who yesterday, Brian, was released by a federal judge because the federal judge said that the ICE agent did not have the appropriate warrants or paperwork to hold him in detention. But his lawyers admitted that he had been in interaction with ICE agents prior to being at the school at Dundalk Avenue and O'Donnell Street. Sanchez thought that he has children in the car as well as his domestic partner, that he thought he was being carjacked. So he said there was no insignia on the car or whatever. He drove away. Point being is that then validates what the ICE agents were saying, which is we tried to get him away from the school and he went to the school.
1: Right.
0: Now, whether he went there as safe harbor, I mean.
1: Well, they say their claim is that he thought that there was a carjacker after them.
0: That's what I just said. Yeah. Right.
1: I mean,
0: right. Okay,
1: whatever.
0: Right.
1: And the judge of the case said that ICE didn't have enough evidence that he was in the country illegally. Yet, you know, even the banner says that they're from Mexico and do not have legal immigration
0: status. Well, then
1: there
0: you go.
1: Well, so what are they?
0: They're not here legally.
1: Right.
0: Now, the thing is, apparently in April, there was an attempt to get Mr. Acevedo Sanchez that was unsuccessful for ICE. So my point, they've been looking for this guy for a while. It's not that they chose to go up to the school to get him. There have been attempts to get him beforehand. Now, did they have legitimate, you know, reasons to get him? I don't know. The judge is going to decide all of that. But the point is there's no onslaught on schools by ICE to try to snatch people up.
1: Right.
0: Let's get Mike in Baltimore on this. Mike, good morning. You're on WBO with Brandon. What do you think of the story, Mike?
2: Well, TJ, I just got to ask you a question.
0: TJ's next up. You mean C4, but go ahead.
2: C4, sorry, Brian. Look, how long has immigration been a problem in this country?
0: A long time, since 86, when Reagan signed the amnesty bill.
2: Okay, so doesn't it seem like the easy fix would be to build more immigration courts and
0: yes.
2: Fix some immigration judges? So why isn't that the topic? Because we've been going through this for... But I'm saying, if people don't talk about it, if you know it and Brian know it and I know it, then the politicians, they
0: don't want to touch it, Mike. Every time there's been an attempt to have a bipartisan solution to this, it breaks down. Every time. Every time.
2: Well, I mean, but we the people should say, look, we are not that dumb. We're smarter than y'all. Just come up with some courts or even, I mean, I just get tired of it because I see nobody really trying to fix it.
0: I hear you, Mike, and I appreciate the call. Look, the deal is overall immigration reform just doesn't happen in this country. Right now, we are in a mode, Brian, where Immigration Customs Enforcement has become the evil entity.
1: Mm-hmm.
0: And that becomes, you know, something that I still believe that the administration needs to do a better job of, you know, getting ICE's, and I thought Tom Homan was doing this, in a position where they're law enforcement and not aggressive. Like, you can do law enforcement without being seen as being overly aggressive.
1: Yeah. Well, I will go to my grave telling you that if you want to stop it, you have to enforce it at the employment level.
0: Yeah,
1: you just have to make it untenable for anybody to hire someone who's illegally in the country. And, you know, for whatever reason, there have been backdoor ways of being able to do that, which allows people to stay.
0: Yep.
1: And then the Trump administration just can't take yes for an answer mm-hmm. in a lot of different ways. And they've kind of created this, element. But we also know that, the American people in 2024, had enough of That's how it. Much it was being allowed,
0: across the border and cities being overwhelmed with people and taking city services and other things away. Finally, on this, I would like to know, you know, with this Guardian program that the city is going to put forward, like, you know, what are the time limits on? Like, how long is this going to be in place and what are the resources? I want to know more about it.
1: All right, coming up, this prison problem, the 2,400 assaults and or more than that, and the 22 murders. What are we going to do about it? Well, the head of the prison system is finally talking, but also not talking at the same time. We'll explain that coming up next.
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4: Traffic and weather. Still looking at accident cleanup in Howard County in Ellicott City. U.S. 29, that's Columbia Pike, northbound. Prior to Baltimore National Pike, Route 40, all the accident activity has been moved off to the right, but still blocking a lane or two as you travel from Columbia up to Ellicott City. And in Jessup, we still have accident cleanup blocking the left lane of 295, the BW Parkway, southbound, prior to 175, and that's in the Jessup area. And we still have Route 2, Ritchie Highway, northbound lane, shut down at Ritchie Court, which is just past College Parkway due to a tractor trailer that was involved in a crash there earlier this morning. 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
4: Weather.
5: Mostly sunny skies as we close out the work week. Temperatures remain below the average for this time of year, in and around that low 80-degree range. Into our evening hours, we'll fall with temperatures into the 60s, back into the 80s tomorrow, maybe a couple of degrees warmer under partly cloudy skies. I'm meteorologist Alencia Jenkins on WBAL News Radio 1090 and FM 101.5.
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0: Good morning to you, Val.
15: Yeah, good morning, guys. We know the Orioles are back at home this weekend, starting tonight against the Atlanta Braves. It's just a quick 3-game series, and then they're back on the road in Detroit on Monday for a 3-game series there. Then they're off Thursday, and then back home for a 2-series homestand. It is. It really is. Back and forth a little bit. But then the Phillies and the Angels come to town next the end of next week starting. Okay. So, yeah, that's basically your wide view or short frame, mm-hmm. whatever you want to call it, next couple of games or next couple of series for the Orioles. And this afternoon, we're going to hear from Kyle Bradish officially for the press conference regarding mm-hmm. his contract extension, 5 years, $90 million.
1: Not bad.
15: And he's a pretty humble guy. He's a pretty quiet guy. So I don't know how much we're going to get out of him. Obviously, he talked to the media that was in where did they last play? I'm already losing my brain. Boston. And again, very humble, very mellow, mm-hmm. if you will. And so I'm interested to see what the demeanor is like at this press conference and how many other guys potentially will be there, because that's what we've been seeing in the past when Shane Boz and Basayo all signed their contract extensions. Other players were also in the room for that.
0: Well, what I liked was before he started, well, after the game was over, before he started game two of the doubleheader, he said, the pressure's on me. I need to stop this. He said, I need to be the guy that stops these losing streaks. And I like that attitude from a pitcher.
15: Yeah, the mentality that he carries with this team, I think, again, you look at the starting rotation and it's strong. But there's a couple guys that you don't know what you're getting when you go out there.
0: Like Dean
15: look
0: Kramer,
15: at
0: right?
15: Look at tonight, Trevor Rogers. We've seen him play very well, pitch very well. We've also seen him give up a lot of runs.
0: He's been good recently, though. He's been pretty good recently. So I think I like him tonight.
15: You hope that continues, Atlanta. Right? That momentum continues.
0: Now, one good thing I was telling Brian earlier, I looked at Chris Sale pitched last night. He's the ace. So we won't see him probably this series, which is good.
15: That is good news. Yeah, you do like that. 7:05 first pitch with Trevor Rogers tonight. And it's Birdland Hawaiian shirt giveaway this weekend. So plan accordingly. Get out to the ballpark. It should be a really fun time. We teased it last hour. But there is a viral video going around of John Harbaugh and his first official speech to his new Giants squad.
1: The New York Giants.
15: Yeah, just wait, Brian. Just wait. I got to count how many times he says that in this video. It's about a minute. You let me know if you want me to cut it off, but here it is.
14: Welcome, man. Good to see everybody here. You excited?
16: Yes, sir.
14: A little nervous?
16: Nope.
14: Huh? No nervous?
17: I'm nervous? Excited nervous, you know? Nervous like a full game almost, Mason. Give us a kick off. We're standing up here in front of the New York Giants. The New York Giants. It's a New York Giants sitting in this room. The New York Giants. Wow, it's an honor. It's an honor to stand in front of this room right now. And I know those coaches back there feel the same way, right, coaches?
16: Sergio.
17: It's an honor, man. We've been working, haven't we? We've been working early and we're late getting ready for today. Today. Sitting in this chair, in this seat, getting to work.
1: All right, I've had enough.
15: Okay, it's just, look, we're getting into the weeds here.
0: Ray Lewis, in one of the Super Bowl, after we won the Super Bowl in 2012, they were, you know, doing one of those ESPN, one of the specials. He said, sometimes John can lose you. He said, we like him a lot, and he's fired up, and that's one of those moments where, you know, he just repeats and says, you can lose you. You can lose you.
15: Okay, like, well, he only said it four times. I thought he said it more.
0: But it's the way he did it.
1: That franchise needs John Harbaugh.
15: Okay.
1: And it was cringy, but they're going to be much better off with a professional coach who knows how to organize because they've been in disarray for a decade.
0: Right.
15: Do you think those players that have been there, obviously, for several years now, and they have a new head coach coming in, yes, it's John Harbaugh, but do you think they're receptive to that?
1: They'll be receptive to winning.
0: And if they're winning,
1: he will prepare them to win.
0: But is he of a generation, though, and this is a concern, because John and I are the same age, is he of a generation that's kind of removed from the younger group? That's why younger coaches more relate
15: and
0: to the players.
15: And obviously he's respected, and so those guys or kids are going to need to know and learn that you respect John Harbaugh, and you have to earn to earn his respect. Right. He's not going to know your name.
1: So flip side, bring it back to Baltimore.
15: Yes.
1: Is that, did you see the videos that were put out by the Ravens about how the players are responding to Declan Doyle?
0: Yes. Yes.
1: Now, I too like what I see, but let's pump the brakes. I mean, the comments that I saw on social media yesterday was just...
0: Well, you're not in the meetings.
1: The guy has never called a play in the history of the NFL.
0: But apparently in
1: the
0: meetings...
1: Let's relax a little bit, okay?
0: Yeah, but apparently in the meetings...
15: What were they saying, Ryan?
0: This guy's a genius, they say.
1: Yeah, he's a genius.
0: That's what they
1: say. That was put out by the team. The guy hasn't won one football game yet.
0: But the players, Brian, are saying that.
1: He hasn't called one play yet, and they're calling him a genius?
0: The players are saying that.
1: That's absurd.
0: All right.
1: It's absurd.
15: We need some proof. We need to see this in game
1: pump
15: action.
1: The brakes. Yeah. Again, I like what I see.
0: Yeah.
15: Mm-hmm.
1: But he hasn't done anything yet.
0: No, he hasn't. But once again, players say a lot about him.
15: Okay.
0: Thanks, Val.
15: Yeah.
0: Have a great weekend.
15: Yeah,
0: on that note.
15: Fun Friday, you
0: there
15: guys.
0: You go.
15: Love it.
1: Ben Johnson called the plays for the Chicago Bears.
15: And
1: right?
15: They were
0: T-shirts.
15: Good.
1: Yeah.
15: And they
1: but
15: were
1: Ben
15: good.
1: Johnson
15: it's
1: did.
15: It's a T-shirt.
1: Okay.
0: Get your Hawaiian shirt.
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0: We heard words, Brian Neiman, to the audience, like it's a crisis. There are a lot of deaths going on. There's assaults on staff. That's what we heard from union leaders from AFSCME talking about Maryland's prisons, where, Brian, we didn't realize that there was, at least according to them. Now, the unions, you know, are different. They make their own statements, and you got to check what they're saying. Up to 3,500 positions need to be filled in order to keep, you know, running these different facilities across the state of Maryland. And 32 people who are incarcerated have been killed since 2023, which places us out of 42 states as second worst behind Georgia. So you have all this stuff going on, right? In the meantime, they're trying to reach out to the governor, trying to reach out to the secretary of the Department of Correctional Services, and nobody was responding. Well, guess what? We have a response now, Brian. We have a response from the secretary of the Department of Public Safety and Correctional Services. Long title, but it's Carolyn Scruggs is her name. And she gives us her background. She grew up in East Baltimore. I've met her. I think I know her from a while ago. But anyway, she gives her a background. It's great. You know who you are. You read through here. She goes, okay, 8 years before we came into office, there was 1,800 state correctional positions that were eliminated. Okay, so it's Larry Hogan's fault. We see that part. Sentencing reform shifted nonviolent offenders from state prisons to local jails and community-based supervision, which means the people still in prison are more violent. Okay, got that. What are you doing about it? You read through the whole thing, and basically she tells us, Brian, that they're making improvements and everything's fine. I'm paraphrasing, but there's nothing in here addressing the questions brought up by the unions, about deaths, about all that stuff.
1: Well, I find this to be interesting. So she writes an op-ed in the Baltimore Sun?
0: Yep.
1: And yet, the Banner asked to interview her, and they refused.
0: Yep.
1: They just gave a written statement, but no interview was given.
0: Mm-hmm.
1: Now, the governor was touring in my county the other day, the 24/7 center where we have all the cameras to look at crime.
0: Yes.
1: And he was asked about this as well. And was kind of interesting because even the Banner called him out on it, saying the governor commented but said nothing.
0: Mm-hmm.
1: He just said she's got my support and that we're doing a lot to try and make things better. We've got to do more, and we're making proper investments in this. But did not give any details of what exactly it is that they're doing beyond just trying to hire a few more people here and there.
0: Now, at the very end of her commentary, she does say that unfortunately, I had to ban 8 medical staff and place 19 correctional officers on emergency suspension pending the outcome of internal and state police investigations. You raised the other day, Brian, does that mean that there's suspicion of these folks bringing like contraband into prisons, or maybe that might contribute to some of the violence that was like, don't we need a little bit more about what that actually is?
1: Yeah. Well, again, I mean, I think the problem is when you have such a big shortage that it leads to corruption. I mean, corruption becomes much easier to do, and you're more likely to see it when there's not a whole lot of people working and people are overworked and stressed. But yeah, that's a big issue. I mean, it's not just the prisoners. Right. It's also, what's going on with the corrections
0: and
1: officers.
0: Some of this may be out of their control. I mean, I'm not saying everything, in a prison is going to run smoothly, but at least be transparent about it. At least come forward and acknowledge either what these union leaders are saying is accurate or it's not accurate.
1: Yeah. Well, I thought this one was interesting. Apparently, there have been 8 medical staff personnel who have been banned.
0: And 19 correctional officers on suspension. That's what I'm saying.
1: That's
0: what's
1: crazy.
0: Behind that? What's behind
1: that's
0: that?
1: That's a huge number. You're talking about medical staff. So what is happening there? And man, how are they being treated by the prisoners? Or are they just, working to help people get contraband into the
0: prison. Prison is not supposed to be a hotel. I keep saying that, but it's also not supposed to be, in the movies like Turkey, where you don't have any type of discipline or anything else. I would like to see the governor come forward and talk about this, because this is a big deal when it comes to the type of violence and homicides that we're seeing, Brian.
1: All right, coming up next, the head of elections in Maryland says there's a problem because there is a clear law in the state that says you can't bet on elections.
0: And you can't do it, right?
1: But apparently you can bet on elections. So we'll talk about that and a warning to maybe parents of teenagers about some of these things as well coming up next.
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4: Traffic and weather. Well, the good news is in Howard County and Ellicott City, that crash that was on 29 northbound before Route 40, that's been cleared. Traffic is back up to speed, but we are still looking at accident cleanup southbound on the BW Parkway prior to 175, blocking the left lane, causing congestion. And we still have the northbound lanes of Ritchie Highway shut down at Ritchie Court, which is after College Parkway, due to a crash involving a tractor trailer. I'm Mary Ann Perry, WBAL News Radio 1090 and FM 101.5.
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5: Another cool day as we end the work week. Temperatures will make it to 83 degrees. We'll increase in cloud cover throughout the afternoon and into the evening. 68 is going to be the overnight low. Warm it back up into the 80s by tomorrow afternoon. Under partly cloudy skies, we remain dry through much of the weekend. I'm meteorologist Alencia Jenkins on WBAL News Radio 1090 and FM 101.5.
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20: I'm Tibber Bennett. A memorial is set up at the home of the young siblings gunned down inside their home in Gwin Oak as more details are being released about the murders. WBAL's Scott Wyckoff has the latest on the case this morning. Hello, Scott.
21: Yeah, Taylor, the memorial of flower arrangements here from their funeral in Canton earlier this week fills the front porch here of their Gwin Oak home, where police say 15-year-old Gigi Myrie and her little brother, 9-year-old Stevie Allen, were murdered by a 16-year-old boy.
22: This is obviously an unspeakable tragedy.
21: That's the murder suspect's defense attorney, Brian Thompson.
22: This case is going to go on for quite a while, and I would ask everyone to reserve judgment.
21: As according to charging documents, the teenager is alleged to have said he would kill Giovanni if she messed around with other guys.
20: In Colombia, a 15-year-old student facing weapons charges after an unloaded handgun was found on the campus of Hammond High School. Howard County Police say another student had reported seeing the weapon. A school resource officer located the teen and recovered the gun. Investigators say the student did not make any threats and no one was injured. Police have identified the skeletal remains found at a Beltway interchange on July 17th to be those of a New Jersey woman reported missing in Rosedale earlier this month. 46-year-old Kimberly Gordon was last seen on June 21st behind Sky Zone East Baltimore. Investigators believe that she was involved in a car crash that day and may have sustained a head injury. From ABC News, another night of attacks by the United States military on targets in Iran. It's the 13th straight night of strikes. And a shakeup in Vice President Vance's Secret Service detail, an agent assigned to protect Vance, now under investigation, accused of leaking information about his travel. T.J. Smith will broadcast live from the start of Ravens training camp in Owings Mills next Wednesday morning from 10 a.m. to noon. You can hear post-practice interviews with Nick Testoni during a special Ravens All Access Wednesday night from 7 to 8. I'm Tibber Bennett, WBAL News Radio 1090 and FM 101.5.
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4: Traffic and weather.
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4: We still have the northbound lanes of Ritchie Highway shut down at Ritchie Court, which is close to Severna Park. It's actually in Severna Park, and that's because of a tractor-trailer accident that occurred, around 5 o'clock this morning. So make sure you take an alternate route, because the northbound lanes are shut down. You can take 97 instead. And we are still looking at accident cleanup on the VW Parkway southbound prior to 175 and Jessup, blocking the left lane there. And as far as the Beltway, still looking pretty good, but we are seeing some congestion on the outer loop for some reason, right around, it looks like, between Paring Parkway and Lock Raven Boulevard. Could be a crash there on the outer loop, so just be prepared for some slowdowns. And it's heavy and slow, 895 southbound from Hopkins Bayview down to the Harbor Tunnel. I'm Mary Ann Perry, WBAL News Radio 1090 and FM 101.5.
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4: Weather.
5: Sunny skies to start the day today, but we'll increase in cloud cover towards the afternoon and evening. 83 is going to be the afternoon high. That's still a couple of degrees below the average for this time of year. We're going to make it into the low 60s tonight, back into the 80s by tomorrow afternoon. A couple of degrees warmer by the afternoon on Saturday under partly cloudy skies. I'm meteorologist Alencia Jenkins on WBAL News Radio 1090 and FM 101.5.
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1: Well, if you've turned on the television lately, there's no doubt you've seen a commercial for Kalshi. Right. It is on all the time. It was on during like every World Cup game, that's for sure. And it is a predictive market similar to a poly market where you can exchange money on just about anything, including elections. So you can say, hey, I really think that Wes Moore is going to win this next election, and you can essentially bet on it. But it's not officially called a bet. These are contracts that you enter into, which allows them to get through gambling laws.
0: Mm-hmm.
1: And it is administered by, you know, federal kind of, I don't forget what the exact title of the group is, but it is similar to what the stock market is.
0: Commodities Futures Trading Commission.
1: There you go. So that's the way they get around this thing with Kalshi and Polymarket. Now, the problem is that Maryland, we actually have a law in the books that says
0: I had no idea about
1: you
0: this.
1: Can't bet on elections in Maryland. You can't bet that Westmore is going to win, or you think that Julian Jones is going to lose. Whatever it is, you're
0: and
1: not
0: it's a misdemeanor
1: to do it.
0: With a fine of $50 to $500. So it's a law.
1: So the head of elections in Maryland, Jared DeMarinis, sent a letter and a warning to a state official saying, "Hey, this is going on, and this is illegal, and we need to figure this out." So he is asking for the state prosecutor mm-hmm. to investigate the legality of these prediction platforms like Kalshi and Polymarket. He says that right now this is happening and people are wagering money on the outcomes of state elections. And these activities, quote, raise substantial questions as to whether such contracts constitute prohibited wagering on election outcomes under Maryland law. From my plain reading of the statute and how the sites operate, I believe that they do and need to be shut down.
0: Now, here was Jared DeMarinis talking yesterday about this, Brian, with our own Glenn Clark here at WBL on this very issue.
2: From my plain reading of the statute, you know, it talks about wagering on electoral outcomes. And these prediction market platforms permit participants to wager money on the outcome of state and local elections. And they're going to seek financial returns from that. So, I from my plain reading of the statute and how the sites operate, you know, I believe that they're in violation of the prohibition on wagering on Maryland elections.
0: Now, this does have, you know, at least some input from Republicans in Maryland. Delegate Jason Buckle here in Maryland Matters, Brian, said, I don't think people should be betting on elections. He says, I'm unfamiliar with the model of prediction markets, he said here. He said, but as with most things, technology, the devil is in the details, and it's often not as great as it seems. He said, I'm in favor of regulation of them, particularly in sports and things like that. So I believe this is an area that a lot of the law has not caught up with, is the point. These things are ahead of where the laws are.
1: So apparently hundreds of thousands of dollars were bet on the last primary election here in Maryland.
0: Mm-hmm.
1: Just a couple of weeks ago on Kalshi and on Polymarket. And just a bit of a warning for parents. You do not have to be 21 in order to use Kalshi or Polymarket.
0: You shocked me with
1: this. You just need to be 18 years old. Hmm. It's just like investing money into the stock market. So you're essentially entering into contracts with other people, and that's how they get around this. So, like, for instance, the way it works is, the question would be, will Wes Moore beat Dan Cox?
0: Okay.
1: And so they will set a market price, and the market price is always between, 1 cent and 99 cents.
0: Okay.
1: Okay. So it always winds up equaling a dollar payout. So the market price would probably be at, I don't know, like 10% that, or 10 cents or 5 cents that Wes Moore would win, right? So if you bet yes, you're betting 5 cents. If you're betting no, then you're betting 95 cents.
0: Okay.
1: And so you're betting against somebody else, essentially. So the total pool is going to be $1.
0: Okay.
1: And if Wes Moore wins, then the yes wins the full dollar and the profit is only going to be a small amount versus if it's the other way around. So it's wagering.
0: Right.
1: But you see how I'm doing, saying it's a contract that you're entering with another person. And so it's not just you're betting the house per se. And so that's how they're getting around this stuff. And if you go on Kalshi and Polymarket, you can bet on a zillion things, including sports. So you got a whole, I'm saying right now, you got a whole bunch of high schoolers
0: that are in this thing
1: who are on Kalshi all the time.
0: Wow.
1: And they're doing it on sports primarily. Because they're not allowed
0: to
1: do
0: it in many other arenas.
1: 21. But you can bet on, you know, will the bombs fall in Iran this weekend?
0: Well, remember the teleprompter guy was on Kalshi.
1: Yes.
0: Wasn't he Trump's teleprompter guy?
1: Yes.
0: It's being investigated now. Here's more from Jared DeMarinis, because the other thing on this is, what is the impact of doing this, you know, when it comes to voters?
2: Not to mention how this would impact voters too, when you start seeing your candidate being way low on a prediction market for winning. Does that suppress turnout? that shouldn't have any impact on voters determining who they want to seek to represent them in, you know, for governor, for the General Assembly, for Congress, for any elected office. So this is a compelling interest that I believe in preserving the integrity of the election process. So, this is why at this point here, they can say that it's, trading, stocks or whatever. You can't be wagering on election outcomes.
0: I get his point, but what about polls? I mean, if you see a poll where your candidate is only polling at 5% as opposed to the candidate, doesn't that have an impact on votes?
1: Yeah, I totally disagree with him on that. Like, I don't have any problems with the poly market and betting on these things. I just think you need to be 21, and I think there needs to be some regulation. And then the question is going to be, can certain states say no to that happening inside their states?
0: But his premise that somehow you seeing your candidate low in the poly market is any more influential than a poll.
1: Yeah, polls
0: are up all the time.
1: I agree with you 100% on that. In fact, I look at poly market almost every single day to look at where people are, because I think it's a better predictive element of how things are going to go than the polls are, because people are actually putting their money
0: down
1: on these things. And so you can look at these things and say, all right, why is it that everybody seems to be betting on Susan Collins all of a sudden? What do they know that we don't know? Now, there's a lot of inside trading that can happen with these things, and that is always a problem. We've seen the issues with betting in sports these days.
0: Yes.
1: Now that it's become more legalized across the country.
0: And players tanking games or doing things.
1: Right. And the individual aspects is where you have the biggest problem. It's not necessarily the outcome of the games, but is how many rebounds does a guy have, right? And see, he can manipulate those things.
0: He can take himself out of a game.
1: And the same thing can be true about, like the Federal Reserve, will they cut rates? Will Coca-Cola put out a new product by, February 1st or whatever it is? Those things that people have inside information on that you never would have ever been able to bet on before. Now you can. So that's where your concern is that you do have money. Now, the good news is that a lot of these, we don't know what the numbers are, but a lot of people are stupid and they've been caught, including the president's
0: teleprompter
1: guy. Because if all of a sudden you've put $100,000 on this and you got exact words.
0: Hey, I got it.
1: Like, how did that come around? But I mean, I don't know. I don't have like right now on Polymarket, you can bet on whether or not there will be a final nuclear deal between the U.S. and Iran by December 31st.
0: Okay.
1: What's wrong with that? I mean, that's you know, back in the day, I remember this. The Pentagon tried to do this with terrorism.
0: Do you remember
1: that?
0: No.
1: Back in the Bush days and Donald Rumsfeld days. No, not with the cards. They actually tried to set up a market exchange where you could bet on terrorist attacks.
0: No.
1: Right. Yeah. I totally remember this. This was a big talking point for a couple of weeks because it got put on the back burner and they didn't do it. And it wasn't real, but it was people within the system,
0: working with each other.
1: They thought that was one of the better ways to
0: motivate
1: determine
0: people and stuff.
1: Not to motivate them, to determine whether or not a risk was real.
0: Oh, okay.
1: Because you know, you get all these risk assessments.
0: Chatter that comes in
1: and all these things. Do we need to really worry about this?
0: And you would shake them out through this process.
1: Right, this process would be a better indicator to determine which one we should really worry about, because based on, where the higher number would be. So this is kind of like the new norm. And once you start these things, they get bigger. I'm with you. I don't think this has any more impact on people than the polls do.
0: Exactly. Well, we'll see what happens. Charles T. Howard is the state special prosecutor, and it's been referred to him, everybody. So if it's violating state law, it's violating state law. We'll see what happens. Coming up, gas prices. That's what we're looking at, Brian, as this whole episode escalates from the Strait of Hormuz to the Red Sea. Brian Kronberg is going to join us to talk about where things are in the markets.
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6: Traffic and weather. If you're traveling to D.C. from the Baltimore area, you might want to take 95 or Route 1 instead of 295, the BW Parkway, because there's a crash in Jessup that is southbound on 295 just prior to 175, and that's causing delays from after 100. And then in Anne Arundel County, Severna Park, we have that crash involving a tractor-trailer that occurred just after 5 o'clock this morning that still has all the northbound lanes of Route 2, Ritchie Highway, shut down at Ritchie Court, which is after College Parkway. And this report is brought to you by the Archdiocese of Baltimore. 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
9: Weather.
10: Mostly sunny skies as we close out the work week. Temperatures remain below the average for this time of year in and around that low 80 degree range. Into our evening hours, we'll fall with temperatures into the 60s, back into the 80s tomorrow, maybe a couple of degrees warmer under partly cloudy skies. I'm meteorologist Alencia Jenkins on WBAL News Radio 1090 and FM 101.5.
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15: The Orioles are back at Camden Yards tonight for a three-game set with the Atlanta Braves. The O's are three games below 500 in fourth place in the AL East, and the Braves are 18 games above 500. That's first place in the NL East. This weekend at the ballpark, it's the Hawaiian Birdland shirt giveaway. 40,000 fans over the next 2 days will receive a shirt, and then on Sunday, 5,000 kids 12 and under will get their shirts. First pitch tonight is at 7:05. You can listen to WBAL for pregame starting after the news at 6. Just 5 days before training camp, the Ravens waived backup quarterback Diego Pavia. They signed him as an undrafted free agent right after the draft in April, and he was used during OTAs and minicamp. There are still four quarterbacks on the roster, including Lamar Jackson and Tyler Huntley, and also Skylar Thompson and the undrafted UConn QB Joe Fagnano. Speaking of the draft, the first overall pick, Raiders quarterback Fernando Mendoza, finally signed his rookie contract yesterday. It's a 4-year deal worth up to $57.2 million. I'm Valerie Preactor on the home of the Orioles and the Baltimore Ravens. WBAL News Radio 1090 and FM 101.5.
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0: After the 8:30 news, everybody, in the next hour, Maryland State Senator J.B. Jennings joins us, Brian, to talk about this $4.4 billion affordable renting financing program. What is this thing? We're also going to talk about the special session coming up and get his take on what might happen August 3rd through the 5th. And at 8 o'clock, we're going to be talking about the Iran war. Things seem to be ratcheting up. What might happen over the weekend? And what about Congress and their role in this? Joining us now, Brian Kronberger, Managing Director of Kronberger Group, RBC Wealth Management. Good morning, Crony.
26: Hey,
0: Crony.
26: Good morning, Brian.
0: Look, we have oil prices this week have jumped 10%. Brent crude went from, you know, where it was up to almost $100. It's down a little bit today, 3%, they say. West Texas Intermediate raised, it's 89, almost $90, 8.6% this week. The whole issue, Crony, is the Red Sea now, and the Houthis threatening, you know, Saudi tankers in the Red Sea. What are the markets talking about?
26: Well, I think the markets are really afraid of a broader conflict. If we have to go after the Houthis and we got to put ground troops in, you guys were talking about that early potentially in Iran to get these ships through the strait. I mean, you're talking about, and on top of it, all of the reserves around the world, including the U.S., emergency reserves have been cut in half and then some. So, I mean, it's a tight market. We know where the oil is. We can't refine it fast enough for the demand. And so the bigger question is, do we have demand destruction if this continues, meaning that prices have to go so high that we change our behavior, that we're not taking time. If that's the case, then GDP goes lower, and we've probably got higher short-term interest rates. Already, the 30-year mortgage rate is almost at its highest level in a year, so that's going to hurt housing market. And so I think the broader fear from a market standpoint, both on the stock and the bond side, is that we've got higher interest rates, slower growth, and then that calls into question whether the market should be trading at this valuation. So it's amazing that the market has held on with all of this turmoil as well as it has. But you see the Mag 7, artificial intelligence down, 4% right now, year-to-date, markets higher. So investors are not happy with how much money is being spent on artificial intelligence, starting to get a little nervous about that. And so if you start taking the leaders down with higher inflation, with higher interest rates, with a housing market that's in trouble, you could have a really, really tough end of the summer into the midterm elections for investors.
1: In the meantime, the president is back with his favorite word, tariff, which I thought was going to be behind us. But he has slapped a 10 to, I think, by the way, you have to use the word slapped anytime
0: slap.
1: You use tariff, 10 to 12.5% tax on a whole bunch of countries, I think 60 countries overall. They say this is legal. It's a different, it's section 122 of the 1974 trade law. I don't know, but here we are back at it again. I can't imagine the markets like tariffs because they usually don't, along with the oil. So what do we make of this latest move by the president on tariffs of some 60 countries?
26: Well, I think with President Trump, the last 2 years, it's not going to be a lame duck presidency. I mean, he believes that he's the greatest president of all time, and as such, he's got 2 years to fix the world. And so I think there is a lot of policy risk, again, from an investment standpoint, a lot of policy risk. Yes, I think investors are not happy that import prices are going to be higher for consumers. But the bigger issue is oil. No one's really paying attention to tariffs. If this battle goes on for another 7 to 10 days and there's no tankers going through the Strait of Hormuz, you've got a slower economy in China, India, Japan. Even though we're producing more oil than we use, we can't refine it fast enough, and it could be a wing dinger for the next couple of months for the markets. But you know, President Trump is not, you know, if Iran, I don't even know who you're negotiating with over there, but if they can't get a deal done, President Trump's probably going to go pretty hard, and that will get us through the end of the year with dramatically higher oil prices and probably higher interest rates.
0: Got a question for you, Cronin. You know, the president yesterday was really pushing the whole issue of artificial intelligence and don't be afraid of this, and particularly he was talking about the issue of these data centers, and he has this ratepayer protection pledge. It's not binding, but he's getting all these companies to sign on board to this nationally. How are you seeing, you know, if we react, because it's been this big push against data centers, and the president is trying to, you know, get people to buy in if they can, you know, sign on to help reduce people's bills.
26: Well, if anybody was to take the time to look, you know, go down to Loudoun County and, you know, or I'm going to say go down there, but look at the financials and how much tax revenue is coming in from data centers. So, I mean, if you allow a data center or two or three or many, it probably helps stall, you know, maybe higher property taxes, et cetera.
0: Mm-hmm.
26: You don't, obviously, no one wants it in their backyard, but you can't stop this industry. And
0: right.
26: Unless we're putting in outer space, you know, the fact of the matter is, where the data centers are going to be built somewhere, you can't stop the business. It is pretty scary, the fact that it can hack into it with quantum computing at the same time.
0: Mm.
26: I mean, I don't even know where we're going. But yeah, I can see the uproar and how it's potentially jobs are lost. And but if you don't allow them in your backyard, you're probably, you know, and another county or state does, they're probably going to be paying lower taxes than you. And people are going to move, right? People are already moving to Virginia. They're already moving to Pennsylvania and Delaware because of high taxes in Maryland. They're moving south, and you can see that in New York and New Jersey and Connecticut. They're invading the Mid-Atlantic all the way down
0: mm-hmm.
26: south. So I understand the issue, but to some degree, I agree with President. You can't be afraid of. Don't be afraid of it. There's no way to stop it, and you might want to allow a data center in your one data center in your backyard to keep your tax.
0: Well, the city. Let me tell you something. If you can help reduce my property tax in the city, where I pay twice what everybody else pays, I'll take it. I'll take it.
26: Yeah,
0: one.
26: Right. You take a data center.
0: There you go.
26: Put it right next in Ashburn. Right around
0: there
26: the corner.
1: Right. Hey, Dave, Craig, let me ask you about a topic we just talked about, which was Kalshi and Poly Market. And, you know, you can bet on elections, and the Maryland elections officials are saying, hey, this is illegal because you're not allowed to do that under the law. But I am curious, because you can bet on just about everything, and you can even bet on, like, whether the Federal Reserve is going to raise rates. Has it had an impact in your business at all? I mean, do people look at that? Is it having an impact one way or the other, good, bad, or neutral?
26: I haven't haven't really seen an impact in their business, if there is an impact, I haven't noticed it. And the reason being is that a while back, you could trade stocks 24/7. You know, it's not a liquid market after, you know, before 9:30 and after 4 o'clock. It's not liquid, but you could make a trade. And so we've kind of already been in a 24/7 type of world. You know, cryptocurrencies trade, you know, all 7 days a week, 365 days, 24 hours. But so I haven't really seen an impact. But I do agree with you. If you see money on an election going one way versus another, and that's different than the polls, I would tend to want to follow the money, not the polls, because the polls have been really wrong, it seems like, the past dozen years. So I think those futures markets do have an impact on us in terms of getting political races more correctly than the polls, and that does affect the market.
0: Brian Kronberger, you have a great weekend, Crony. Always great to hear from you, my friend.
1: Yeah, interesting stuff. Thanks, Crony.
0: Brian Kronberger, Managing Director of Kronberger Group, RBC Wealth Management.
1: Just one, I want to make a correction. So just to how these things work, again, it's a contract with somebody else. You're betting against somebody else. And so, like, for instance, if you're going to go on the election of Wes Moore versus Dan Cox, it would be set probably at like 90 cents.
0: Yep.
1: And if you were betting for Wes Moore, you would put 90 cents down. If you're betting for Dan Cox, you would put 10 cents down. Mm-hmm. The winner always gets the full dollar.
0: Gotcha.
1: So you would get the full dollar if you bet on Wes Moore at the end of the day.
0: Which means you get ten cents. Yes.
1: But if Dan Cox would win, you then get you would 90 get 90 cents. And you can obviously bet more than a dollar.
0: But so that's giving you an example.
1: That's how the system works. And it is interesting because, obviously, yes, I hear what Crony's saying about, you know, these things are open 24/7. Mm-hmm. But if you really wanted to, like Bitcoin, you could bet right now whether or not Bitcoin's going to hit 56,000 by the end of the week. And if you really thought that something big was going to happen, instead of going through the market, you could just go through Polymarket or Kalshi and short it or do whatever and make it that way. It's a new world, that's for sure.
0: Coming up, everybody, we're going to talk about what's happening around, plus tickets to go see Little River Band.
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9: Traffic and weather. Alrighty, we are looking at a good ride around the Beltway. Really no complaints on either loop all the way around. We are still having some pretty significant issues with on 295 southbound. If you're traveling from Baltimore to D.C., we have a crash blocking the left lane of 295, the left southbound lane, just prior to 175. And the delays begin back at 100, so it's kind of a slow trip. You might want to choose 95 or Route 1 instead. Jones Falls Expressway running pretty good between the city and the county, and really nothing to complain about on the Harrisburg Expressway stretch of 83. 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
12: Another cool day as we end the work week. Temperatures will make it to 83 degrees. We'll increase in cloud cover throughout the afternoon and into the evening. 68 is going to be the overnight low. Warm it back up into the 80s by tomorrow afternoon. Under partly cloudy skies, we remain dry through much of the weekend. I'm meteorologist Alencia Jenkins on WBAL News Radio 1090 and FM 101.5.
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1: Brian Kronberger, how's your business report?
13: A surge in oil prices spurred by the escalating U.S. war with Iran sent stocks and bonds lower. It also pushed Brent crude above $100 a barrel for the first time in 2 months. Houthi militants in Yemen follow through on threats to aid Iran, attacking two Saudi Arabian tankers in the Red Sea. President Trump, meanwhile, issued new threats for a third day in a row. The Dow will open at 51,711. The blue chip average lost 0.8% yesterday. The carnage lately has been centered around artificial intelligence companies. Investors are voicing their concerns on how much money is being spent. The Magnificent Seven lost almost 5% of its value yesterday, wiping out roughly $800 billion in market valuation. Alphabet raised its capital spending forecast to as much as $205 billion this year, and the Mag 7 is now down over 4% year-to-date. In earnings news, expect reports today from American Express and Verizon. In economic news, new home sales data is released at 10. 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
0: Are we getting ready to escalate things in Iran this weekend, Brian?
1: Certainly looks like that. 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
17: Good morning. I'm Tamara Bennett. Some of the top stories that we're following this morning from the WBAL 24-hour broadcast center. A memorial set up at home of the young siblings gunned down in their home as more details are being released about the murders. WBAL's Scott Wyckoff will have more in a live report coming up. In Colombia, a 15-year-old facing weapons charges and deadline for businesses to apply for financial help after the closure of the Empire Towers in Glen Burnie. First, ABC News at 8.
18: ABC News. I'm Sherry Preston. After 13 straight nights of attacks on Iran, the U.S. military may soon be ordered to dramatically increase its attacks. President Trump telling ABC News he's close to making a decision on escalating the conflict.
20: Sources tell ABC News one option under consideration is a return to the kind of full-scale strikes seen in the opening days of the war. The conflict is already expanding, with Iranian-backed Houthi rebels attacking two Saudi oil tankers in the Red Sea, choking another key waterway.
18: That's ABC's Mary Bruce. ABC's Matt Rivers and Amon Jordan has more on that particular passage.
21: We've been talking about the Strait of Hormuz for months, but less so about a strait called Bab el-Mandeb, just off the coast of Yemen in the Red Sea. 10 to 12% of all global shipping goes through that strait each year, and now a lot of Saudi oil does as well. The fear now is what happens if the Houthis and Iran jointly decide to close Bab el-Mandeb altogether, causing oil prices to skyrocket.
18: Oil trading internationally at $97 a barrel this morning. Continued threat of flash flooding in the state of North Carolina. Here's ABC meteorologist Leslie Lopez.
22: Parts of North Carolina facing a multi-day flash flood threat after heavy rain pummeled the region. As much as 5 inches of rain falling in 24 hours in the central part of the state. That same system bringing deadly flooding to West Virginia earlier this week, killing at least 2 people. Search and rescue crews still working to clear debris and reopen roads.
18: A new round of Trump tariffs taking effect this morning. The original tariffs imposed by the White House struck down by the Supreme Court. These new ones implemented on claims that countries use forced labor to make their goods. The countries impacted strongly deny that. All 10 people and the pilot on board a seaplane that crashed off the coast of Washington State were rescued. NTSB investigating. Protests continuing overnight in Madison, Wisconsin, following a police-involved shooting of a black man earlier this week. This is ABC News.
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17: At 67 and sunny, good morning. I'm Toby Bennett. Now this morning, a memorial is set up for two siblings killed in their home as the 16-year-old charged in those murders remains behind bars. WBAL Scott Wyckoff joins us from the Gwin Oak neighborhood with more this morning. Hello, Scott.
27: Yeah, right. You are, Taylor. It's a new memorial here on the front porch of the home of Gigi Myrie and her little brother, Stevie Allen, where police say they were murdered, both shot to death now more than 2 weeks ago. The memorial here is made up of several flower arrangements from their funeral mass this week at St. Casimir Church, where 9-year-old Stevie went to school in Canton. We're also hearing for the first time from the attorney for the 16-year-old murder suspect. And while asking everyone to understand that this is only the beginning of this investigation, Brian Thompson says,
28: our client, like every other citizen in the United States of America, is entitled to the presumption of innocence. So I would ask everyone to understand that this case is going to go on for quite a while. And I would ask everyone to reserve judgment, afford my client his constitutional right to the presumption of innocence.
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17: In Columbia, a 15-year-old student facing weapons charges after an unloaded handgun was found on the campus of Hammond High School. Howard County police say another student had reported seeing the weapon and a school resource officer located the teen and recovered the gun. Investigators say the student did not make any threats and no one was injured. Police have identified the skeletal remains found at a Beltway interchange on July 17th to be those of a New Jersey woman reported missing in Rosedale earlier this month. 46-year-old Kimberly Gordon was last seen on June 21st. Today is the last day for businesses to apply for financial help after the closure of the Empire Towers in Glen Burnie. The applications for the Anne Arundel Economic Development Corporation's Empire Towers Disaster Recovery Grant are due by 5 o'clock this afternoon. You can hear WBAL's live coverage of an Orioles press conference discussing the contract extension of Kyle Brenish this afternoon at 2:30. I'm Taylor Bennett, WBAL News Radio 1090 and FM 101.5.
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9: Alrighty, we have on the east side of town in Essex, looks like we have a utility problem that has Philadelphia Road, the northbound side of Philadelphia Road, closed to Chesco Avenue. However, the southbound lane is bi-directional, so you can get by, but you can expect some delays there. You might want to take Pulaski Highway or 95 instead. And we are it looks like that crash on 295, the BW Parkway southbound right before 175 and Jessup, that's been cleared, but we are still seeing southbound delays. Looks like from Hanover Road down to 100 in Dorsey. I'm Mary Ann Perry, WBAL News Radio 1090 and FM 101.5.
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9: Weather.
3: Mostly sunny skies as we close out the work week. Temperatures remain below the average for this time of year in and around that low 80 degree range. Into our evening hours, we'll fall with temperatures into the 60s, back into the 80s tomorrow, maybe a couple of degrees warmer under partly cloudy skies. I'm meteorologist Alencia Jenkins on WBAL News Radio 1090 and FM 101.5.

0: possibility, there is a possibility of a massive attack by the United States on Iran. That coming from the president is what he told Axios. He gave a couple of quotes to Axios. Now, the president has kind of threatened these things before. You know, pretty much was almost every single day for a while there on Iran. But this one does seem to be a little bit different, especially when he's talking to a news outlet. I will also say that the Wall Street Journal is reporting similar things, saying that the president this morning has grown skeptical that negotiations with Iran can produce a lasting peace, and that he was cussing in the Oval Office, very angry.
1: Very profane.
0: A senior administration official said that the president believes that it is the only thing that Iran understands is force, and that he is, quote, in revenge mode against Tehran. And the president sees very few good options besides continuing airstrikes and maybe something very, very big. So question is, do we have any other choice but to turn this up a notch or two to escalate this war in Iran? Is that what you want the president to do? Do you have any faith that the president has a strategy in order to win this war as gas prices go up, as oil prices go up, even though they're a little bit down this morning, but certainly they have spiked to the point where we are well over
1: 10% in the last week.
0: And the Houthis are now involved on the other side of Saudi Arabia to make things even more difficult for us. 410-467-WBAL, 410-467-9225. You can also text us on the greensolutionsremodeling.com text line at 410-467-WBAL.
1: The other question I want to put along with yours, Brian, to ask along with, you know, what you're watching this escalation, which I think is bound to happen considering all the assets that have been arriving there throughout the last 2 weeks. We have bombed Iran now for 13 straight days, and basically they continue to bomb. This morning, Bahrain saw two waves of bombs come towards Bahrain and the base we have there, as well as in Kuwait. So Iran's not letting up. My question is, do you believe that ground troops are the next part of this? Or do you believe that we're just going to continue this air campaign? Should we have ground troops? I'm not talking about, you know, 150,000 like we saw in Iraq, but at a minimum to the most important places that Iran has to bring pain, which is once again, Karg Island. That is the location of 90% of their refinement of oil. That's how they make their money. That's what they, how they do what they do. Do you believe that should be there? 410-467-WBAL. Look, Iran is not showing, Brian, any sense that what we're doing is changing their behavior.
0: No.
1: They continue. Each day that we bomb, they bomb. So nothing in what they're doing so far is suggesting that we're deterring them. And now we have the presence of the Houthis in the Red Sea harassing Saudi Arabian vessels to the point where that's driving oil prices up. So you have multiple problems now.
0: Well, I would go a step further. It's not that there's no evidence that the Iranians are not slowing down. The evidence is the reverse, that they're turning it up. They don't want just a low-level flame on this kind of war that's been going on for the last couple of months, but they want to turn it up. I mean, the Houthis, do they just get involved because they see an opportunity, or were they told by certain people within the Iranian military,
1: hey,
0: it's about time you guys got involved in this
1: thing? In the game.
0: Yeah, so that's clearly what is happening.
1: So they want to talk to you. The president and Marco Rubio, Secretary of State, yesterday said, you know, they want to talk. They don't look like they want to talk to me. Maybe they do want to talk, but they're not talking about reducing anything.
0: Well, Rubio and the president both said, yes, we get word from other countries that Iran has reached out to that they want to talk, but we don't believe that they really want to talk. We believe that this is part of the game. The president seems to have finally realized that that is what they're doing. It is a game that they're playing where they say they want to talk, and they'll mention a few things that they may do and may want to do and will agree to, and then they back away from it. I mean, I think he's all in. I think we're going to see it. To your question about ground troops, would it shock me if Monday morning we came in and we were talking about how Marines were on Karg Island?
1: Right.
0: No, but I don't think that is going to happen. I think,
1: and not even just Marines, Special Forces. Another thing they're talking about, there have been a bunch
0: Marines,
1: of Special
0: whoever,
1: Forces
0: troops. It doesn't matter where they come from, but I still would be surprised. Not shocked, but still, I would be like, yeah, I would bet against it if we were on Cal Sheet that we would have ground troops. But I wouldn't be shocked that if it did happen. I think that he doesn't want to do that. Still, I think it's been pretty clear for a long time that he wants an exit ramp. And he doesn't want to see American troops dead, but he wants to figure out a way to get oil prices down. And by the way, it worked. The Memorandum of Understanding did drive oil.

0: Oil prices down for a month's period, right?
1: Many people believe that something was in the works.
0: Yeah, but now we're back up. And the only way it seems to me to get out of this is to work out a deal, which seems unlikely because the Iranians clearly want things to escalate, or to do it by force. And they're kind of seeing, let's see what you got, Mr. President. Let's see if you've got the guts to actually do these things. So I don't think we have much of a choice, but to bomb certain targets and to hit them, especially where it's going to hurt them with their money, obviously any kind of military targets. Mm-hmm. We know where rocket launchers are, where missile launchers are. If we know where the drones are hiding, bomb the hell out of those things. But most importantly, I think for domestic purposes, he's got to figure out a way to get the Strait of Hormuz back open.
1: Now, according to ABC News, Iran's Islamic Revolutionary Guard Corps is saying that a base, a Fairford Air Force base in England, is now a legitimate target because the base was used by our B-1 aircraft on Wednesday. So they're not just, you know, saying threatening things. They're threatening the UK. They're threatening England to do stuff, too. So this type of bravado, this type of chesty type of talk tells me that, once again, we said from the very beginning of this, Brian, they're in this to die. I mean, they're not looking at any exit ramp on this.
0: Okay, that's an interesting point. So when does Europe look at this and say, hey, we got to either get on board with the United States here and help them out?
1: They're coming after us anyway.
0: Or at least try to work out a deal with Iran,
1: right.
0: Backdoor channels to stop this thing, because it's going to be critical for their economy.
1: Absolutely.
0: To get everything back going. And they must realize that Iran is just, playing us along here. And so you got to pick a side. Do you want to be with the Iranians or do you want to be with the United States? And I think because Trump is so toxic, especially to Europeans.
1: And he's talked trash about him.
0: And that anything that is deemed to be, U.S. in Iran is also seen to be as pro-Israel in Iran,
1: which
0: makes things even more difficult for European leaders these days. I don't know what they're going to do. I really don't.
1: Well, the U.K. government spokesperson said in relationship to this threat coming from Iran that they said they're ready. Their armed forces are ready to keep the United Kingdom safe from any attacks. So
0: I don't care about safe from attacks. Are they going to come in and try to open up the Strait of Hormuz?
1: Right, exactly.
0: Are they going to say to the Iranians, this is an open waterway. You don't get to determine who comes through and who doesn't come through. You don't get to charge a fee for this. I mean, they talk about rule of law all the time.
1: Right.
0: Well, I mean, the Iranians are breaking the rule of law. When will they have the guts to say, hey, we got to make a decision on this? And I just think that the politics of their own country and how much they dislike Trump and dislike Israel right now, and part of that's the president's fault, but it doesn't make a difference for them.
1: When you're in, you're in.
0: Your economy is going to suffer just as much as ours is, probably a heck of a lot more than ours will.
1: Now, you brought it up, Brian, Israel in all of this. They've been very quiet for a little while in reference to what's going on. We know that their battle with Hezbollah was to quiet that up in the northern part of Israel. But if this thing were to escalate this weekend, Israel's not going to sit in the sidelines. Well, I don't believe they're going to watch and not participate in this.
0: I don't think it's an accident that Israel has not been hit by any missile from Iran.
1: Mm-hmm.
0: And that Iran has fired missiles into Jordan, is messing with Saudi Arabia tankers.
1: The Arab countries.
0: Now shutting down the other strait in the Red Sea. And messing with other Gulf countries, but not messing with Iran, not messing with Israel. Because they know if they mess with Israel, they're not going to F around.
1: Right,
0: they're going to go in and
1: they're going to
0: bomb them. And they're kind of looking for a way to get into it, but they can't because the president, Trump, has said, kind of stay out of this thing for the time being. And it doesn't do us any good for you to keep bombing. But, if they do, They absolutely will wind up getting back into it. And Iran seems to be playing this kind of smart, bringing in the Houthis, just kind of probing the
1: Hezbollah,
0: the Arab
1: still
0: states.
1: Sitting out there if they want to use Hezbollah.
0: Yeah. So all these things that are happening where they're turning up the heat on the president, and he has no other choice but to do this at this point. I don't know. I mean, you tell me, what's the other choice? I mean, people who want us to just get out, if we get out, that makes things 1,000 times worse, because they're going to control the strait.
1: And harass any country that was not with them throughout this process.
0: Right. And they somewhat become even stronger than they were before the war began. So it's all kind of pointless what we've done for the last 4 months.
1: So also, Brian, if this were, and I believe it is, to escalate to the point where we are bombing more than we are, because we've been hitting everything militarily. Do you start hitting more civilian? When I say civilian, I'm talking about bridges and water and, you know, different infrastructure that's not military, in order to send a message. Because if you do that, you start getting into humanitarian issues,
0: yeah,
1: and you know, condemnation on that stuff. But we're running. My point is, you're running out of things to hit,
0: yeah,
1: that are military.
0: Well, there's Pickaxe Mountain that they haven't hit yet, which I don't understand why we haven't hit. Especially if it's clear that we control the skies and there wouldn't be anybody even trying to fight us.
1: Are you going to hurt them with that, though? My point is, if they're looking to hurt Iran, we've hurt just by everything you could hurt, except for things like water and energy and things like
0: this. This is what I would say about that, and that is, I wouldn't attack those things. And I don't think that the president wants to go that road, because the regime doesn't care. You're just at that point hurting the Iranian people. Where you have to hurt the regime is their ability to get money.
1: Right.
0: And their ability to get money solely comes from oil. So you have to have the blockade in place, and then maybe you do hit oil targets. Maybe if you don't put troops on Kargyle and take control of it,
1: you
0: blow things up around it that don't allow them. Now, obviously the worry is that if you do things like that, then they'll escalate even more, and they will go out and they will hit every oil tanker that they possibly can. So we have to be prepared with our Navy to do it. These are difficult, tough choices. Don't get me wrong.
1: And that's the
0: problem.
1: But
0: I think it's the only thing, because he's been backed into the corner at this point.
1: That's the problem, though, when you enter into a war, when you don't really understand, at least from my understanding, they thought that Iran was going to capitulate. I don't know why it was a belief that bombing them with the initial would stop a religious zealot run country. I don't get it.
0: I think that somebody told the president, or he believed this in some way, that there was a possibility, mm-hmm, that this thing could be done in a couple of weeks or months, and that the regime was a paper tiger and
1: needs
0: would fall.
1: To be fired.
0: Well, it doesn't matter. He's the one who made the choice.
1: It's true.
0: And so here we are. It's you can't play footsie forever,
1: no.
0: And especially when, you know, things are only getting worse, not getting better. 410-467-WBAL, 410-467-9225. We'll get to your calls and texts coming up next.
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3: Traffic and weather. Okay, it's still really looking good on the Beltway. We don't have many problems at all. However, on the outer loop, it looks like from Harford Road over to Lock Raven Boulevard, I think we have a crash there. We must have a crash on the outer loop, so be prepared for those slowdowns as you travel through Parkville towards the Towson area. Other than that, looks like we have a utility problem now that has northbound Philadelphia Road shut down at Chesico Avenue. However, southbound Philadelphia Road is bidirectional. But why even deal with any delays there? You can always take Pulaski Highway or 95 instead as you travel through that area. And we are still dealing with, it looks like, accident claim, actually debris in the roadway on 295 South at Maryland 100, and that's causing delays from Hanover Road. WBAL-TV 11 weather. It looks like we're going to have a mix of sun and clouds this afternoon, a high of 83. Cloudy tonight. Tomorrow, Saturday, some clouds in the morning, and then mostly sunny for the afternoon and a high of 83. Sounds beautiful. 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
6: I saw Araki, their foreign minister, who the other day say, or something about their policies, an eye for an eye. The president's policy is a head for an eye. I mean, honestly, that's what it's going to be. I mean, they will pay a very heavy price for the things they're doing.
0: All right. There you had Marco
1: Rubio. Great chesty talk there.
0: Even saying that, you know, we've come to the point now where this can't continue. It's not an eye for an eye. It's a head for an eye. You want to come after us, we'll go even bigger and deeper. Now, look, These threats have been made many times over the last few months by the president of the United States on social media. But it does appear that this time it is different, judging from all the reporting on this thing. And I think there's a strong likelihood that we will see a major activity in Iran this week. I will also give you a quote from Congressman Michael McCaul, a Republican from Texas and a senior member on the House Foreign Affairs Committee, who said, quote, "I believe he," meaning Donald Trump, "I believe he thinks he gave peace a chance. He's going back to plan A, which is the military operation." Now, if McCaul gets that, McCaul's hearing that from either the president directly or people who are close to them. And again, all indications are that something bigly is happening this weekend.
1: If it's bigly happening, I come back to the fact that there's a $95 billion spending package in front of Congress right now. The House has pushed it through, which includes an additional, the most of that, not all $95 billion, but a large chunk of the $95 billion going to the Department of Defense, Department of War, to continue what's going on in Iran and other stuff. At what point does Congress, is that it? Or is it just going to approve the money? The Senate is holding it up because you have a lot of U.S. senators, Republicans, Brian, that don't know what we're doing. Like, what are we doing long term with this? You have this text message that kind of explains a little bit. Logistically, Brian and C4, a ground attack is extraordinarily complicated. You need to be able to get the force in, but more critically, you need to supply them, have medical facilities, and a way to extract them. The topographical conditions along the coast and the ability to attack from Hormuz and the coastal mountains make it very difficult. This is why every other president has not taken this step. Yeah. He goes on to have some not complimentary things to say about President Trump. But the point is, you know, what do we do? We've been bombing and bombing. What do we do if that's not enough?
0: Well, the issue to get this off of the front pages is to have the Strait of Hormuz open and have oil prices at a reasonable rate and to not have the Iranians, obviously, shooting at our Arab allies. But I think that that part is it. So to me, again, it is strategic places to hit to try and starve them out economically.
1: How many more of those exist, though?
0: Put the blockade back on and try to escort as many ships as you possibly can in and out that have oil on it. Now, that, quite frankly, could possibly take the rest of the year before you wind up getting back to normal. But you have no choice but to do it at
1: now,
0: this point.
1: Well, now you do, but I look at what you're saying, Brian, and I don't believe that Iran views whatever we're attacking as detrimental to the point where it stops their behavior. We could be bombing the next year. They're still going to be shooting off drones at other countries.
0: Yeah.
1: Until you change the people that are making those decisions, until you deal with the people making those decisions, I don't see, somebody call 410-467-WBAU. You tell me if you think that what we're doing right now, even if we do this for the next year, is going to change their behavior.
0: Yeah. Well, I don't know if you're going to be able to change their behavior unless
1: you go in there.
0: Drastic happens to someone who's in the leadership, and maybe that's the next part about it, too. You start winding up. The Israelis start to go back and taking out leadership and things of that
1: nature. Got any more beepers? They're still using beepers?
0: Yeah, well, I mean, that hasn't worked too much. Look, the one part that we don't know about, because there hasn't been a whole lot of reporting on it, is how much this is impacting the country of Iran.
1: The people, actual people.
0: We know the impact here politically and economically, but like, how bad is it? Now, you know, for months we've been hearing they're 2-3 weeks away from economic ruin.
1: I didn't believe that. I never believed that.
0: We're well past 2-3 weeks from people who predicted that, and they're not even close to that. They
1: because
0: didn't see
1: reports
0: that money.
1: Were also out there, Brian, that they were hoarding, when I say hoarding, that the supreme leaders and all the rest of them, since last year's Operation Hammer, were putting aside significant resources in anticipation of this, of another wave coming through. So they were preparing for this.
0: Right, but you know, Rubio was talking about this yesterday, saying that they're not doing very well. The country is in bad shape. Iran is in bad shape. They have to obviously pay their army more than anything else. And that is, you just have to continue, which is, you know, quite frankly, a long game. It doesn't seem like it's a short game anymore,
1: right,
0: to starve them out and to just pry open the strait. Now, I think the president can make a strong case for that as the best thing that we can do. But he's got to go to the American people.
1: That's
0: he's got to go to Congress.
1: And, that's
0: and he's got to sell them on the strategy of why we have to continue on this road and why it's imperative that we wind up doing it. And he hasn't done that yet. And it's the reason why, I don't know what the number is, 65% of people are against what's happening
1: right now.
0: Opposed
1: to what's going on. Let's get to Evie in Towson. Evie, good to hear from you again. How you doing, Evie?
7: Great. Hi, guys. Look, from the beginning, or at least after the first month, I knew, or at least I said, that this was a miscalculation, particularly regarding the Strait of Hormuz. Some part of the administration did not even consider that as a factor for some gross negligent reason. That's number one. Number two, I think President Trump is in a bind. I don't think, Brian, I'm like you. I don't think the regime is going to change because their ideology is not going to change. Their worldview is not going to change. And we have not yet seen the people of Iran, none of them, or at least not to a large enough degree, pushing back, raising up.
1: But Evie, stop for a second. When they do that, they slaughter them. And that's the problem. They have no arms to fight against the government.
7: And that's what I was going to say. That's the other half of it, people. I understand. They're sort of in a bind as well. But if our military goes in, who are we collaborating with on the ground?
1: I got you. Let me tell you, the Kurds, Evie, the Kurds, which represent 10% of their country, is an element that we have worked with before when it comes to Iraq and things like that. So there are people that the United States has worked with on the ground there.
7: You're right, but they're not even equipped yet. Mm-hmm. So we would have to go in, get them equipped, as well as take care of our own guys. So that's another factor or another part of this that has to be considered. I just think this whole thing was ill-advised.
1: I agree with you.
7: I voted for Trump, and I still think this was ill-advised.
0: So what do you want him to do, Evie?
7: Brian, I don't know. I honestly don't have an answer. What I would want is not going to happen, at least not anytime soon. Of course, I wanted to go back to when the Strait was open, number one, and then go back to the negotiating table. But, of course, we're beyond that. So, honestly, I don't know what would get us out this bind. I really don't know.
1: Well, Evie, great to hear from you. Be safe out there. Thank you for calling. Look, I'm telling you, I said this very early on, that once we started this thing, even though I was opposed to it, I don't think necessarily we should have gone in the way that we went in. But once you go in, you're in.
0: Yeah.
1: You're in. And to me, the only way to proceed, Brian, is to have ground troops strategic. Not like Iraq, but ground troops.
0: Yeah, listen, I said from get-go, this could be boom or bust.
1: Yeah.
0: And I was hoping and was optimistic that it was going to be boom, but it is certainly a trending more towards the bust. And the way to prevent the bust, unfortunately, means you have to escalate.
1: Got to push chips
0: and
1: on the table.
0: And when we escalate, sometimes things don't go our way. So it is a sticky wicket, and the president's got a big decision to make. And I've got a feeling that we are going to go kind of hard this weekend. How hard? I don't know.
1: We don't know.
0: But I do think that he has to at least sell the strategy of how we're going to do this
1: to Congress
0: and why it's important now that we're done negotiating, at least for the time being.
1: Coming up, everybody, a conversation with Maryland State Senator J.B. Jennings about a rental financing program that I didn't know much about. I bet you didn't know about it either. Plus, special session coming up. But first, we're giving away a pair of tickets to the Little River Band with special guest Bond and Bentley, July 30th at Pier 6 Pavilion. The iconic band is coming to Baltimore for one night only, and you can grab your tickets right here on WBO Radio. If you are texter number 10, so get on my jersey, texter number 10, 410-467-9225, 410-467-9225. A pair of tickets, Little River Band, July 30th.
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3: Traffic and weather. Well, yes, indeed, we do have a crash on the northeast side of the Beltway. It's on the outer loop right around Perrin Parkway, blocking two left lanes. Just the right lane gets by, and the delays begin before Harford Road in the Parkville area. The rest of the Beltway looking pretty good, though. 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
8: At 8:30, I'm Tugger Bennett. A memorial now set up for the young siblings gunned down in their home as more details are being released about the murders. WBAL Scott Wyckoff has the latest on the case this morning. Hello, Scott.
9: Taylor, while there is this memorial made up of several flower arrangements from the funeral on Tuesday here on the porch of the home of 15-year-old Giovanni Myrie and her brother, 9-year-old Steve Allen, where police say they were murdered now more than 2 weeks ago. We're now hearing for the first time from the attorney for the 16-year-old murder suspect who, according to charging documents, threatened to kill Giovanni if she messed around with other guys.
10: This is obviously an unspeakable tragedy. Our hearts and sympathies are with the victims and their families.
9: Defense attorney Brian Thompson's request for bail has been denied, and a judge has also refused his request to have the teenager transferred to a juvenile holding facility here in Baltimore County.
8: A Jews United for Justice held an ICE out of Maryland rally in Baltimore Thursday. That coalition of 17 area synagogues said it gathered to mourn and demonstrate resistance to the attacks on immigrant communities and channel the mourning into action. Governor Moore continued his delivering for Maryland tour in Anne Arundel County Thursday. Governor met with state and local officials to highlight the impact of his administration's, he says, investments to combat child poverty and the efforts to strengthen the public safety response in the area. The PW crews are working to fix a pair of water main breaks today. A 12-inch main broke yesterday at the intersection of Wise Avenue and Merritt Boulevard in Dundalk, affecting several businesses. In Randallstown, a 16-inch water main break at Old Court and Three Oaks Roads. That break has caused a hole in the road, and drivers are being detoured around the area. From ABC News, as the U.S. military continues its attacks on Iran, launching a 13th straight night of attacks, Iran has again been responding by targeting American allies in the region. Iran this morning is out with a stark new warning, telling civilians in countries that are hosting U.S. military personnel to stay at least 500 meters away from any building suspected of housing American forces. T.J. Smith will broadcast live from the start of Ravens training camp in Owings Mills next Wednesday morning. That's from 10 a.m. to noon. You can hear post-practice interviews with Nick Testoni during a special Ravens All-Access Wednesday night from 7 to 8. I'm Taylor Bennett, WBAL News Radio 1090 and FM 101.5.
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3: Still pretty quiet on the roads. We have on the Beltway, though, we do have a crash on the northeast side, northeast corner, I should say, on the outer loop prior to Lock Raven Boulevard, blocking two left lanes. So you're squeezing by to the right. It looks like traffic is just about at a standstill. And those delays begin shortly after Bel Air Road. So plan on a slow trip to Towson if you're heading from Overly or Parkville via the outer loop of the Beltway. And it looks like the Curtis Creek Drawbridge is going to be opened here shortly. So if you don't want to be stuck in traffic, you might want to take an alternate route. Looking good on 95 and 295 between Baltimore and D.C. And if you are heading to the beach early this Friday morning, it looks good on 50 eastbound. And two-way operations are in effect. That means not only do you have those two eastbound lanes on the eastbound span if you're traveling towards the eastern shore, you also get one of the lanes on the westbound span. I'm Mary Ann Perry, WBAL News Radio 1090 and FM 101.5.
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3: Weather.
12: Sunny skies to start the day today, but we'll increase in cloud cover towards the afternoon and evening. 83 is going to be the afternoon high. That's still a couple of degrees below the average for this time of year. We're going to make it into the low 60s tonight, back into the 80s by tomorrow afternoon. A couple of degrees warmer by the afternoon on Saturday under partly cloudy skies. I'm meteorologist Celencia Jenkins on WBAL News Radio 1090 and FM 101.5.
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1: So on July the 14th, Brian Neiman to audience, Governor Wes Moore announced that the state of Maryland was providing more than $1 billion in financing for the fiscal year 2026 to preserve or create 3,025 affordable rental units. Okay, sounds nice, right? They also announced that they have roughly invested $4.4 billion between 2024 and 2026 to support overall almost 10,000 units, 9,981. Guest joining us right now, Maryland State Senator J.B. Jennings, said, wait a minute, that sounds a little bit expensive. He joins us now to talk about this. We'll also ask about the special session coming up. Good morning, Senator.
0: I'm Senator.
14: Good morning, gentlemen. How are you this morning?
1: Doing great. Look, I saw this, and I didn't realize we were doing anything like this. This letter you sent to the Secretary of the State Department of Housing and Community Development, Jake Day, you just wanted to know kind of what's going on, right?
14: Exactly. You know, I saw the press release, and, you know, I read it. You just mentioned the numbers, $4.4 billion to invest in 9,981 homes. And I go, sounds like a lot. So I literally pulled my phone out of my pocket and did the math on my calculator and said, that comes out to $440,000 a unit. I said, this is crazy. Or, this is insane. This is crazy. You know, you've got to remember, these are not individual homes that they're building. These right. are more like condos, like apartment buildings. And I put together, you know, it's actually a 4-page letter that I wrote to the secretary where I, you know, my staff and I worked very diligently investigating as much as we can, trying to get answers, understanding. As I've told people, I hope my math is wrong. I hope that there is other money there or there's more there than just those 9,900 units. And that this number comes way below the $440,000 mark.
0: And what do they say? Is it true? Because it's, I hear that they believe that your math is wrong. I mean, have they given you the right math then? Because I was doing the same math that you were doing, and it seemed like it was right.
14: I have not gotten any response yet. They haven't answered it. They did, you know, I was on WMAR. They interviewed me, and they responded to them, and they were very antagonistic with the response about me. You know, it was... How dare I? This is an election ploy. I'm like, you know what? If this was an election ploy, I would write a 1-page press release about it.
1: Right.
14: I wouldn't spend time writing a 4-page letter saying, hey, why are we spending so much?
1: Right.
14: And, you know, they're saying that the math's off. One thing they're saying is that, oh, this isn't all taxpayer money. It's private money, private equity
1: money.
14: Yeah,
1: but some of it is taxpayer money. Well, if all of it is, well, some of it
0: they
1: is.
0: They said 95% is private capital with 5%. But 5% of $4.4 billion is still a couple hundred million dollars. But is that accurate that 95% is private private money, not donations, but private investment?
14: I don't have the answer yet. That's what I'm trying to find out. That's why I wrote the letter. I have talked to people who were in this field that did this development. They've explained, the one gentleman told me, he goes, your numbers are correct in the fact that it costs that much to build these units because of mandates that have been put down on them for instance. They have to have solar panels. They can't use vinyl siding. They have to use that concrete siding that, you know, costs almost 3-4 times the cost of vinyl siding that have driven up these prices. So one of the people who's in this field has told me my numbers are correct or relatively correct.
0: It raises a question of what is affordable mean?
1: Exactly.
0: Because if they're trying to build 10,000 affordable homes for $4.4 billion and it comes out to, you know, like you said, what, $440,000 a home, that doesn't seem to be affordable even in today's world.
14: Absolutely. As I said, the average median home is like in the 300 range. You know, we're 100,000 above that. And even if it is private equity money that's paying for this, somebody has to pay that mortgage. And if you're one of these people who buys this house, how can you afford a mortgage or rent to pay off a mortgage at $440,000? You know, rent's going to be at least $3,500 a month. That's not affordable.
1: State Senator J.B. Jennings is on board with us. Let me ask you, State Senator J.B. Jennings on board with us talking about this $4.4 billion investment, part of the state, part of it private investment into affordable rental housing. It's 9,981 housing units. You're on the Budget and Taxation Committee in the State Senate. Still right, Senator?
15: Yes, sir.
1: Okay. So the bottom line is the budget comes to you. Did you hear about the presentation from the secretary about this at any point?
15: Yes. In fairness to him, he has talked about these programs, but I never got numbers like I did in that press release.
1: Gotcha.
15: You know, when you look at things, things don't always jump out to you. It's when I saw that press release where you saw those two numbers beside each other that you just say, that seems kind of high. That required me to, you know, write this letter and investigate it further. You know, I am not beating up the program or trying to stop it. I'm just trying to understand, how did we get to this point? Why is it so expensive? And, you know, again, they're taking this as they're proud of it. It's a great number. Then fine. I want to see Wes Moore putting this in his campaign commercial that he's building affordable housing for $440,000 a unit.
1: And let's be fair, Senator. And let's be fair, Senator Jennings and Brian. This government, this administration, has not had good audits over the last few years. So it's fair to try to figure out where things are, considering the problems they've had with spending state money.
15: That we've had many of them. You know, my subcommittee on budget and tax, we have them come in, and Department of Legislative Services are the kind of are the ones that give us the analysis of things, and each time. Many of these departments are coming in and saying there's discrepancies, there's issues. We have to have these questions answered. So we have to withhold the money from usually the secretary's office or other areas to try to get the answers further on what it is that they're finding in these audits.
0: Yeah. All right. Let me turn your attention to the special session that is coming up. There was some speculation that maybe Republicans would boycott the session. We hear that is not true. What is the plan? What is the strategy for Republicans heading into the special session in less than 2 weeks, so like a week and a half from now?
15: First of all, that is absolutely wrong that Republicans are going to boycott. It is never, the Senate has been meeting and talking. None of us are talking about boycotting. Now, in fairness, you do have people who have vacations that were scheduled, you know, months in advance. I think one person's going to be on a cruise. So they may miss special session because of that. They're not boycotting it. But we don't believe that you're going to boycott a special session. You have to be there to fight and speak on behalf of your constituency. If you're not, you know, you're, we had a delegate who never showed up for his job this session. And, you know, that's not what we're going to do. We're going to be there. We're going to fight. The strategy we're going to take is, you know, well, the bill's going to start in the House. I think the House is going to introduce it. They're going to have a joint hearing between the Senate and the House, the two committees, and then the House will handle it first, and then it'll be sent to the Senate. You know, we are working very hard to do our research on, you know, what other states have done, what is constitutionally okay. People think we're changing the lines. This is not changing the lines at all. All we are doing with this special session, what the Democrats want to do, is change the Constitution so then they can change the lines in a future session and not have it shot down in court. This is all about a court case is why we're having this special session. And the big thing that's upset a lot of us is we have major issues in this state. Energy, the disability community, and every special session I've been through, it's a regular session. It's no different than a regular session. It's just a special one. All the rules are the same. You can still introduce legislation.
1: Right.
15: So some of us have said, hey, let's work on this. You know, I've been working with the DDA community to try to fix some of the issues of last session. And, you know, I get a response back from Legislative Services saying, bill drafting, saying, sorry, we're not allowed to draft anything, only if it's focused on the redistricting.
1: That is the most bullying thing that I have seen. I mean, that is just ridiculous. That as one of 188 legislators, you can't have access to the office supposed to serve all of you, not just one party.
15: I agree, but they say the rules or the rules allow it, that the presiding officer can make these rules. And that's what we are going to probably stand up on the floor and talk about, is why are we here dealing with changing a constitution that can be done anytime when we have families within the, you know, disability community that are having to lay off the people that take care of their loved ones. You know, we're dealing with energy prices that are through the roof, other issues, and
0: They're going to tell you that they need to do it in order to get it on the ballot in November. That's right, why they have to do it now. Just a couple of things I wanted to ask you quickly. Did you? I mean, how many days? How long do you think this is going to last? Is it just in and out? Is it one day, or do you think it'll last multiple days?
15: I think it could be done in one day. I think it'll be two. I think Monday the House will handle it, and then Tuesday the Senate will handle it. But you also have to remember, any veto that the governor makes for the veto override, they have to be dealt with in the next session. Mm-hmm. So this session, we have to handle all the governor's vetoes too. So I know that there's going to be several override attempts on his vetoes that will take up some time during this session that will cause it to possibly last a little longer than normal.
0: Okay. And then I wanted to just let you know my proposal this morning, which was not to boycott it, but would you consider every member of the Republican Party getting up during the session and leaving? Since you have no real way to stop it, they can just steamroll you in every direction. They won't let you bring up anything else. They're trying to rid you of the one Republican you have representing the state of Maryland in Congress. Why not just get up and walk out as, you know, the Senate president or the Speaker of the House is putting this forward? Was that something that you would consider?
15: I've done it once before when Mike Miller was president. We were upset with the way he was steamrolling us and we got up and left. But this thing, I think, is so big that you got to be there to fight. You got to be there to counter when somebody says something, that we get up and give our opinion as well as amendments. You know, last session, I got a major amendment on a bill that I didn't think was going to happen. I actually got two on two different bills. You can't give up. You got to keep fighting. And walking out, I know it looks good. It makes the news. And hey, you know, we showed that we're unified. But then you're leaving the Senate in a vacuum with just the Democrats who then will do whatever they want, because we're not there to counter them when somebody says something or to give our point so that other people realize. Because remember, this is going to go to the ballot.
16: Yeah.
15: So now the voters are going to have a decision. So I think a lot of our floor speeches will be used in commercials or campaign pieces fighting either for or against this ballot initiative. So that's why I'm going to be there the whole time. I'm going to be up. We're going to be fighting, giving our points, our viewpoints, and doing our best to you know, look, there's procedures we can still use to try to block it by walking out.
16: But you'll be fighting. Senator, we got to stop it there. The bottom line is, we know what they're doing, and I think it's time to have that discussion, and I know you will as well. Thank you for your time, Senator.
0: Always good to have you on, Senator. Appreciate your time.
15: You guys, I appreciate it very much. Thanks. Take care.
16: State Senator J.B. Jennings, everybody. We'll talk a little bit about what the Senator had to say, particularly on this housing thing, because that's a lot of money, Brian.
0: Yeah.
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3: Traffic and weather. Alrighty, we still have a crash going on the Beltway between Parkville and Towson. It's on the outer loop prior to Lufraven Boulevard. It involves two vehicles, and now just the left lane is blocked. But we are seeing delays from just after Bel Air Road, so plan on a slow ride from Overly and Parkville to the Towson area. And it's looking good on Route 50 eastbound if you're headed to the Eastern Shore for the weekend, and if you're getting an early start. And two-way operations are in effect. That means along with the two lanes on the eastbound span, if you're traveling east on 50, you also get one of the lanes on the westbound span. So we do not have a backup at all. WBAL TV 11 weather. A mix of sun and clouds for the rest of this afternoon. And then tonight, cloudy with an overnight low around 64. Oh, today's high will be 83. Tomorrow, mostly sunny, a high of 83. Same thing for Sunday, but a stray shower or thunderstorm is possible Sunday afternoon. 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
4: A rare special session in Annapolis, leading to a pivotal decision on congressional redistricting.
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23: Let's take a look at the AL East standings. The Rays are currently leading the way at 59-43, followed by the Yankees at 57-45. Then in third place, it's the Boston Red Sox at 52-49. The Orioles are in fourth place with a 50-53 record. And just below them are the Blue Jays at 47-56. The O's have a big series at home this weekend against the NL East leading Atlanta Braves. First pitch tonight is at 7:05 with Trevor Rogers on the mound. You can listen to WBAL for pregame starting after the news at 6. And get out to the ballpark this weekend for the Birdland Hawaiian shirt giveaway. It's a fan favorite every year and you won't want to miss it. I'm Valerie Preactor on the home of the Baltimore Orioles. 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
0: Yeah, the math ain't mathing on this.
16: No.
0: $4.4 billion. I mean, there's got to be something that we're missing or something that they're not telling us, because it doesn't make any sense that you're only going to build 10,000 units for $4.4 billion, even if the lion's share is coming from the private investors.
16: Right.
0: I mean, they're going to be making money off of it, obviously. And that, as the senator said, still works out to $440,000
16: a unit.
0: And these are not big, giant units. And here's the thing. Even if you take, like, if there's a discount on it for the 5% that will be put in by the taxpayers, it only drops it by, you know, down to $417,000 a unit, which is still high. And I will add that, like, where are you building these things? Because if you're,
16: great question.
0: Because even if you're building them in like an area that is, you know, a wealthier area, if they're condos and townhouses is what the senator seemed to think. That's not going to drive the market down. If you have a house that's near this and these homes are selling for that much money, your house is going to go up. And you know what I'm saying?
16: It doesn't
0: impact the housing market. So, I mean, there's a ton of questions about this. And even if it is only 5% of that $4.4 billion, that's still $220 million of taxpayer dollars that are going to build 10,000 houses.
16: Well, the one thing we've said, though, and this is just evidenced by the Comptroller's report and everything else, we need housing here in the state of Maryland. And affordable housing, however you want to determine what the number is for affordable, we need it. The question is, you know, in what the governor's doing, that's what the secretary of this department, Jake Dayton, has explained. Give us more details on this. Because just trust me, with this administration, all the audits, they'll come, no. Yeah. I'm just trusting you on this one. Yeah. You know, this is what we're doing. The governor puts out an announcement last week, July the 14th, and apparently it's not a lot of detail in the announcement. That's $1 billion just there.
0: Well, I would go on to say that if the private investment is already at a pretty high level, if they're going to invest $4+ billion,
16: why need our 5%?
0: Yeah, what do they even need our money for?
16: Right. What do you need
0: the 5%? Here's what I guarantee you would happen is that if the governor said to a developer, here's a whole bunch of land, and you guys are going to have to buy
16: it. Go for it.
0: But what we will do is we will remove all these restrictions instead of putting restrictions on them, is what the senator said, including the type of concrete that you have to use,
16: all of
0: and
16: that.
0: Type of plastics that you have to use for the siding and the solar panels. We get rid of all these regulations.
16: We'll definitely be affordable.
0: And so
16: it'll definitely be affordable.
0: What can you do? Their profit margin is going to go up, and they're going to sell the the houses for much lower than what they have to. They've got it backwards. They've got it backwards. The governor is right in that we need to build more houses, but you have to make it so the developers can make more money off of it by getting rid of the restrictions.
16: And reduce the amount that it's going to cost people to actually get in there. As Senator Jennings said, it could be a neighborhood of $3,000 a month. If you look at what does affordable actually mean.
0: Right.
16: Coming up, everybody, we also talk with the senator about what's going to happen August 3rd through the 5th with the special session. There were reports about a potential boycott. The senator said no. We're going to open up the lines and get your take on it. What should the Republicans do in this special session? What kind of strategy should they have? Brian's got an idea. I got a little one, too.
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3: Traffic and weather. Alrighty, let's see how things are shaping up out there. We do still have accident cleanup between Parkville and Towson on the outer loop of the Beltway prior to exit 29, which is Lock Raven Boulevard. Right now, the left lane is blocked by accident activity, and boy, traffic is really crawling on the outer loop from just after Bel Air Road. Looks like from Putty Hill Avenue over to the crash scene. As far as the rest of the Beltway, no major delays. Looks good on 95 and 895 for those of you heading to the tunnels. And we could have the Curtis Creek drawbridge opening soon. So if you want to avoid those delays, take an alternate route. And if you're headed to the Eastern Shore, two-way operations are in effect. That means if you're traveling east on 50 from Annapolis, you'll have the eastbound span, the two lanes there, and then one span of the westbound span. One lane of the westbound span to get to the Eastern Shore. 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WBAL TV 11 weather. Partly sunny this afternoon with a high of 83, cloudy tonight. Tomorrow, partly sunny, a high of 83. And Sunday, mostly sunny, maybe a stray shower or thunderstorm, and a high of 85. Sounds like an absolutely beautiful weekend. And I hope you have a great weekend. 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
16: Let's talk a little Ravens, Brian. The first practices of Ravens training camp. They kick off next Wednesday. Jameson Hensley, JMO, has a preview during Ravens All Access Sunday from 11 a.m. to noon. Wednesday morning from 10 a.m. to noon, T.J. Smith is going to broadcast live from the Ravens practice facility in Owings Mills. 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
0: Boy, a lot of excitement for the offense. Yeah. The offensive coordinator, new guy,
16: got
0: young.
16: Got a big new center.
0: Very young and kind of hip. He's speaking the love language of the players, apparently.
16: He's a genius.
0: He's a genius is what we've been told. Yes. I like what I see, but, let's watch.
16: Cut on some slack.
0: Let's watch a couple of games before we call him a genius.
16: Yes.
0: But it's very exciting about what this offense could look like. Exciting weekend for the Orioles as well. An important weekend series against the Braves. We'll talk with Ben Wagner about that. But up next, what should the Republicans do with this special session? Should they boycott? Should they walk out? Should they fight on the floor? What do you think? Taking your phone calls and texts next.
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7: sunny, 74 on TV Hill. I'm Chris Cheon. Bail denied for the boy accused of killing a 15-year-old girl and her 9-year-old brother in Gwin Oak. And Baltimore County Police identify skeletal remains found near the Beltway. But first, we've got the latest from ABC News. It's 9 o'clock.
8: From ABC News, I'm Sherry Preston. As the U.S. military continues its attacks on Iran for a 13th straight night, Iran has been responding with threats of its own. ABC's Mary Bruce is at the White House.
9: Iran this morning is out with a stark new warning telling civilians in countries that are hosting U.S. military personnel to stay at least 500 meters from any building suspected of housing American forces.
8: National average for gas across the country this morning, $4.09 a gallon. It's been creeping higher since the re-escalation. And Gas Buddy says prices could hit $4.40 a gallon soon because of the rising cost of oil. A new round of tariffs, meantime, imposed by the Trump White House. Here's ABC's Rebecca Jarvis.
10: This new round goes into effect just as the old one expires. It targets 60 economies over what the U.S. describes as forced labor practices. The impact here is likely mostly significant on small and mid-sized businesses. They import a lot, and then customers who pay higher prices as a result of that. Now remember, the reciprocal tariffs, those were largely struck down by the Supreme Court. A number of companies at this point are even getting refunds for those.
8: The countries impacted strongly dispute the administration's claims that they are using forced labor for the goods they're manufacturing. Dramatic rescue off the coast of Washington State as a seaplane seemed to fall out of the sky, bursting into flames shortly after.
11: The plane skimming low over the water before heading straight into the rocky shoreline. That smoking De Havilland Otter seaplane disabled on the rocks.
12: Just stay there.
11: Its nose in the air as passengers race to escape the cabin, climbing to safety as Good Samaritans rush in to help.
8: That's ABC's Trevor Ault. All 11 on board were rescued. Grammy-winning singer Chris Brown has pleaded not guilty this morning to an altercation in a London nightclub. That altercation injured a music producer. 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
7: I'm Chris Cheon. A Baltimore County judge says a 16-year-old charged in the killings of 15-year-old Giovanna Myrie and her 9-year-old brother will stay in adult detention. WBAL Scott Wyckoff has more from Gwin Oak.
26: The memorial of flower arrangements here from their funeral fills the front porch of this Gwin Oak home, where police say 15-year-old Giovanna Myrie and her little brother, 9-year-old Stephen Allen, were murdered by a 16-year-old boy.
27: This is obviously an unspeakable tragedy.
26: That's the murder suspect's defense attorney, Brian Thompson.
27: This case is going to go on for quite a while, and I would ask everyone to reserve judgment.
26: As according to charging documents, the teenager is alleged to have said he would kill Giovanni if she messed around with other guys.
7: An update to a Baltimore County police's investigation into skeletal remains found near the Beltway. Police have identified the remains as a 46-year-old woman, Kimberly Gordon. She's from New Jersey. She was last seen June 21st near Sky Zone, or behind Sky Zone, I should say, on Pulaski Highway in Rosedale after a crash. Her vehicle was later recovered. Investigators say the cause and manner of her death remain under investigation. A 15-year-old facing weapons charges after Howard County police say he brought an unloaded gun to Hammond High School during summer school. Officers recovered the weapon without incident after another student alerted a school resource officer. Police say no threats were made. The Carroll County Sheriff's Office is continuing to investigate a construction site crash that seriously injured a worker in Westminster. Deputies say the 29-year-old construction worker was struck by a dump truck Thursday morning on Old Bachman's Valley Road. He was flown to shock trauma. The 62-year-old driver not hurt. The cause remains under investigation. Rookies, quarterbacks, and injured veterans report to Ravens training camp today. The team recently signing veteran center Ethan Posick to a one-year deal, addressing one of their biggest roster questions. Posick, who says he's been cleared to play after tearing his ACL last December, steps in after Tyler Linderbaum left for Las Vegas on an $81 million deal to make room on the roster, the team waiving former Vanderbilt quarterback and Heisman runner-up Diego Pavia. WBAL News Time is 9:04.
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28: Traffic.
23: starting around the Beltway, we are seeing slowdowns on the inner loop from Stevenson Road towards the JFX, while the outer loop is seeing brake lights a lot heavier here from Blair Road over towards Lockraven Boulevard. That's all because of a crash blocking the left lane. Now, if you're coming in from Washington County, there is a closure of I-70 eastbound. That's for a crash involving an overturned tractor trailer in the area between exit 9 and exit 12 for Route 56. Now, traffic is being detoured, but that detour is sending a lot of heavy delays into Indian Springs, and it's jammed into Clear Spring along Route 40. Checking out the area of Route 3, Crane Highway, northbound. We've got some closure here because of some the activity that continues in the area there, both directions, in fact. Route 7, northbound at Chesco Avenue, emergency utility work, and the traffic is alternating. I'm Danielle Devereaux, WBAL News Radio 1090 and FM 101.5.
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3: Weather.
1: Another cool day as we end the work week. Temperatures will make it to 83 degrees. We'll increase in cloud cover throughout the afternoon and into the evening. 68 is going to be the overnight low. Warm it back up into the 80s by tomorrow afternoon under partly cloudy skies. We remain dry through much of the weekend. I'm meteorologist Alencia Jenkins on WBAL News Radio 1090 and FM 101.5.
7: 76 in Federal Hill, 76 in Canton. 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

0: minority leader of the Maryland State Senate, Senator Steve Hershey. Also echoed a little bit by what we heard from State Senator J.B. Jennings, Republican, who joined us, Brian, in the last hour, that Republicans will be there August the 3rd and 7th, at least in the State Senate, and just about sure in the House delegates, too. But this comes after a member of the House delegates didn't say, Brian, that they were going to boycott. He just suggested that maybe, you know, boycotting would make a statement or something like that. But we want to talk with you about this because we know that the overwhelming, you know, numbers tell us that Republicans can do nothing more than go down there and be upset and to, you know, register their complaint, vote red. Red is a no vote. Green is a yes vote. But they really can't do much. What do you think Republicans should do in this upcoming session? I gave three different examples, Brian, in the Sages question. One of them was to basically boycott it, not show up at all. The other one was your idea, which was go there, register your presence, because they, you know, ring, start the bell. All legislators register your presence. You push a button and then get up in unison all together and walk out. The third option was to stand down there and cause as much chaos as they can on the floor. Because the legislative things, Brian, you can do, parliamentary procedure things you can do to elongate those 3 days and just make it a headache and maybe get some attention on how ridiculous this is. But we want to get your take on what you believe Republicans should do in this situation. 410-467-WBAL. You can give us a call or text us on the GreenSolutionsModeling.com text line, 410-467-9225. You're with option two.
1: Yeah, I'd walk out. I really would. I wouldn't boycott. I would show up. I would go in, and I would pick a time, and it has to be unified, but every single Republican in the House and the Senate has to move and leave at the exact same time and walk out and kind of call out Democrats on what they're doing, because of obviously the whole goal here is to get rid of the one Republican on the Eastern Shore and to not allow Republicans to have any kind of say in this whatsoever.
0: Or any issues.
1: Or any other issue that is brought up. It is just them jamming this through in the name of national politics.
0: Exactly.
1: So they're going after Republicans and trying to disenfranchise Republicans in the state of Maryland because of national. They are becoming an arm of the Democratic Party is what it is, or a finger of the Democratic Party. So that's why I would walk out, because at the end of the day, I hear what Senator J.B. Jennings is saying is that, you know, going to use some of these back and forth on commercials in November to maybe help try to get people to vote against it. I understand that. And I may change my strategy just a little bit and say maybe I do it on the second day.
0: Okay.
1: But at some point,
0: you'd make that statement.
1: Every single Republican, as Bill Ferguson is speaking or as the Speaker of the House is up there, you know, maybe about to call roll call or whatever on this, I would just get up and I would walk out and I would make sure that that is on tape, and I would come out and I would, you know, make a ruckus on Lawyers Mall and try to get more attention. Because look, at the end of the day, what are they going to get out of it? I mean, they're going to get a clip of a back and forth with Steve Hershey or J.B. Jennings or, you know, Justin Reedy
0: on a
1: 5-second thing, but it still passes. They still get what they want. So, you know, you need to every once in a while have to do these performative things. And I think this is one of the few where I would actually do it.
0: In the legislature, just to remind you why we're even talking about this in this sense, there are 141 members of the House of Delegates. 102 are Democrats, only 39 Republicans. In the state Senate, there are 47 state senators, 34 Democrats, 13 Republicans. So even if all the Republicans left or weren't there, they still can operate and do business. It's not like some of these states where it's a very close, you know, Republican to Democrat type of number, where if the Democrats leave, like in the state of Wisconsin, we were talking about, Brian, a few years ago, when you had the Wisconsin Democrats who were the minority then, they left, they stopped all the business, they left the state of Wisconsin, they went to hotels in another state, they stopped business because their numbers mattered to a quorum. You don't need them in Annapolis to get this quorum. And so that's the problem. So what do you do? And one of the suggestions I had, Brian, to go along with what you were just saying, and that is, okay, you leave, but you go outside and do right in front of the Capitol. I would do it on the steps of the Capitol. And I would have, talking about performative, two gas pumps. One gas pump showing what the price of gas was maybe a couple of months ago. Another gas pump showing what it is now. But over the top of the gas pump showing the $4, whatever it is now, I would have, and 46.6 cents is what the state could take away with the gas tax holiday to make an issue of this. This is what we should be discussing. It's something to put more money in your pocket than congressional redistricting and an amendment.

0: change. Let's get Jeff in Cockeysville. Jeff, good morning. You're on WBO with Brian and me. What do you think should happen with this special session?
1: Gentlemen, good morning.
0: Good morning.
1: Look, I don't like the no-show. I think it plays poorly. I mean, I just think you got to be there to at least show some presence. And if you no-show, if you boycott, you're basically throwing your hands up and not trying. I don't like making a scene just because that kind of plays into the narrative that they're going to probably peddle about the Republican Party. I think I like going, and I like what you just said, C4, walk outside and do a press conference. But let's not drag out the legislative session for 3 hours when we know that the whole thing is going to end up not going the Republicans' way anyway.
0: I'm not disagreeing.
1: The other thing I didn't want to mention.
0: Go ahead.
1: You know, we talk a ton about Wes Moore and the governor's race. I'm so tired of hearing about that because we know that even a Republican governor can't do anything. The Republican Party needs to be spending their money and focusing their attention on the local legislation leadership and getting a much better split between the Republicans and the Democrats. Look, we know we're never going to get a Republican majority in the state legislature, but we got to start thinking about how to get more Republicans into the state legislature so we can actually make some progress.
2: It's a really good call.
1: The governor can't do anything.
2: What you need to do more than anything else is get a veto-proof majority.
0: You got to get numbers up.
2: You got to get numbers up so that if you do veto a bill that they can't override it.
0: And Jeff, why do you think, real quick before I let you go, why do you think that, I mean, there are parts of our state where I know Democrats serve that are somewhat, I know gerrymandering is a big deal, but the candidates just aren't coming out to run.
1: I think people are just, they've just kind of thrown up their hands. I hear what you're saying. It seems hopeless at times, and the people that should be, you know, like Mangione and Kevin Ford and those guys, right? They're like a young, up-and-coming Republican group. And, you know, we just need more people like that because those guys have energy. And those guys do a lot of press. They're always on social media, but they're few and far between. And, you know, I don't have a solution.
0: The solution is to get numbers up. Now, you don't necessarily know the tactics of how to do it, Jeff, but your solution is 100% correct. Thank you for the call. And I do think that this screams at this moment, Brian, the fact that we're searching for some type of action that at least can be some type of statement that the Republican Party needs to look in the mirror and say, why are we in this situation? Why are we scrambling like this to try to have some type of Hail Mary type of thing going on when our numbers are so poor in both chambers? There should be an effort to at least get to the number where you can the veto won't be overridden if it's Republican governor.
2: Well, the organization does seem like it is lacking in a massive way in that area, and that, you know, you don't have good candidates. You don't have any candidates in some races.
0: That's what I'm saying. Not even a candidate.
2: It doesn't make any sense. I agree. I mean, there needs to be some kind of report or group that does something to try and strengthen the grassroots organization of the party. Make no mistake about it. But that's not going to happen overnight.
0: No.
2: But here they have to make a little bit of a dent into the public's perception about what is happening.
0: Because we're going to vote on this. Everybody, this legislative effort that's going to occur August 3rd through the 5th is not going to be the end, whatever they vote on. It then goes to the ballot in November for us to vote on. So like Senator Jennings was said, maybe you do use news clips or something to combine a message to say vote.
2: Right.
0: A certain way.
2: Now, J.B. Jennings did say that, you know, that there have been times where, you know, he didn't think he was going to get anything and he wound up either getting an amendment passed or some type of legislative wording change.
0: Yes.
2: That'll allow for the bill to be stronger or more palatable for Republicans. I mean, do you think that's even possible in this?
0: I
2: don't think so either.
0: The National Party is looking at this.
2: Yeah.
0: This isn't like a regular Maryland. And I do respect Senator James, but this isn't a regular Maryland thing where the Democrats, okay, you throw them a bone. You know, just let them get one on here. No. Yeah. That's not. This is a message that Maryland wants to send to Hakeem Jeffries, the minority leader, and, you know, the Democratic Party. We're with you.
2: Yeah.
0: We're in this with
2: you. So they have to convey that message to Maryland voters that what is being done here is being done for the behest of the Democratic National Party.
0: Right.
2: And, I mean, walking out will certainly get on television. It'll be part of the story. I don't know if it's going to change any hearts or any minds. I tell you what, it might make you feel a little bit better, which is part of the process.
0: And
2: as
0: fighting,
2: well.
0: And fighting is something that people, you look at one of the things, reasons that people voted for President Trump, people like fighters.
2: Yeah.
0: They do like people who are willing to, you know, not take things, particularly when inherently you see this as unfair. If you just look at what's happening, the fact that they can't even introduce a bill. I know you're going to vote against. You're not even letting me put another idea on the table in order to consider. It's just inherently wrong.
2: Yes.
0: When you hear it.
2: Right. And again, if you have something out there at the end, I mean, these are people who should be, they've got consultants, they've got marketing people, you know, figure out something that you can do to illustrate your point of view that Maryland Democrats care more about the Democratic Party and its success than they do what is actually happening in the state of Maryland. They will do anything that they possibly can. They will move heaven and earth and have special sessions in order to please Hakeem Jeffries and Chuck Schumer and AOC and the rest of the Democrats. And yet they will do nothing to help you out when you go and pay your BGE bill or you pay your taxes or you send your kid to school. They don't care about that.
0: And the reason I keep mentioning gas right now, gas price, everybody, because they're flipping right now. You have seen in the last week, whatever was $3.80 is now over $4. And it'll be that way, I believe, through August the 3rd, Brian. And this is something in the consciousness of Marylanders now. And I believe this could be an issue that they could use to say why this is wrong. 410-467-WBAL. Give us a call or text us on the greensolutionsmodeling.com text line, 410-467-9225. Or do you believe, kind of like, you know, we just heard from the last caller that, Jeff, you know, go down there and just get on the floor and fight. Don't do any of that other stuff. Just fight the good fight.
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5: As we head into the midday, watch for some activity along Greenmount Avenue. We've got a two-alarm fire with a closure in effect at East Preston Street. You're going to want to follow police direction around the scene there. And around the Beltway, the outer loop is stop and go as you head from Route 1, Blair Road, over to the area just before Lockraven Boulevard with a crash blocking the left lane. Inner loop delays are a little sluggish this morning as you head from Stevenson Road over towards the JFX. And a new issue, we've got a blockage along northbound Falls Road. There's some guardrail repairs, so they've got it shut down at Copper Hill Road. All lanes are closed between Westlake Avenue and Gardman Avenue. Today, it's going to be partly cloudy with a high near 83. Tomorrow, partly cloudy skies again and highs near 83. Then on Sunday, mostly sunny with a high near 85. I'm Danielle Deverell, WBAL News Radio 1090 and FM 101.5.
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0: So how did this all talk of boycott even enter into the, you know, discussion, Brian, as it relates to the upcoming Maryland legislative special session August 3rd through the 5th? A delegate, Kevin Hornberger, he's a Cecil County Republican. Apparently, he was talking to his local paper, the Cecil Whig, and some of his remarks, according to Baltimore Sun, some of his remarks were interpreted to suggest that Republicans as a whole might not attend the meeting, and that the word boycott, he said the word boycott was really kind of being overblown. He said not really a boycott, he said, but and will attend. He said, but we could protest, using your language, Barb, protest if Democratic leaders prevent us from debating or introducing legislation like on energy, taxes, affordability. So that's how it all kind of got started. We're asking you out there, do you think something dramatic, if you want to use that word, needs to be done to express the 1 million registered voters, as well as I bet some independents who are Democrats, that this isn't cool? Something's wrong with this.
2: I think they have to do something and, you know, fight and do what you need to do. Maybe for the first day, second day, you walk out, hold a press conference. I might even like interrupt the governor when he's given his press conference, you know, ask him a few questions about, I think more than anything else, I think the argument should be made by Republicans. Listen, if, you want to fight back against Trump and do this at the congressional map, and you're in favor of being fair, you just need every state to do it. Mm-hmm. Why don't you lead by example, Mr. Governor? Yeah. Why don't we rip up these seats for Senate and for the House in the state mm-hmm. and let's find an independent commission of three Republicans, draw three Democrats, three independents to draw some fair lines in Maryland. Would you be in favor of that? You have to do something of that nature to put it in there to see if he's really cares about being fair. If he
0: and
2: cares about just about getting power. We did get a text from somebody said, you know, what would your advice have been to Jasmine Crockett and the Democrats in Texas on this? Well, all right, let's go back to 2025 when mm-hmm. the Republicans did this in Texas. What did the Democrats do? Mm-hmm. They left the state. Democrats in Texas left the state to try and fight it.
0: And the governor had to send, threaten to go arrest them.
2: Right. Yeah. But it was the news for two weeks because they did that. And if Republicans had enough money for a quorum to do it,
0: go to a hotel,
2: I think they probably should do it too, just to try and draw it out and make life miserable for everybody who wants to go on vacation and these things. So, yeah, I think you got to fight it. I mean, these are big deals, obviously, in the individual states. Mm-hmm. Did I like what Texas did? No, I said it at the time.
0: We said it then.
2: I didn't like it. But here we are. Maryland's got one Republican.
0: Right.
2: And there are times where you have to do performative stuff. And I think this is absolutely one of those. So I would absolutely recommend that they all stand up and they leave in unison and at least get that on the record and the cameras and try to win over independents and some Democrats to vote no against this constitutional amendment.
0: You raised it though, Brian, the argument about, okay, at the congressional level, we know that this state is not a 7-1 state. And if they make it 8-0 in terms of congressional representation, that's not the representation of Maryland either. But neither is the representation of the state legislature with the supermajorities that Democrats control in the Senate and the House. And the reason they do gerrymandering. The legislative district, state now, not congressional, the state districts, I know this firsthand, I won a lawsuit against the state along with two other state senators. We won a lawsuit against the state for this type of gerrymandering. There needs to be a real discussion. They could actually have this on the floor of the Senate and the House while they're talking about this, Brian, on redistricting. Look at our state lines. Why can't we get fair state lines? Let's talk about a commission. To me, that would be a legitimate shift in the discussion they could have during this 1 day, 2 days, or whatever. Everybody look at the numbers and you tell me whether you think it's fair at the state level. That this is a state that is that tilted Democrat-Republican.
2: Yeah.
0: 102-39, 34-13. Are those numbers accurate? No, they're not accurate.
2: Dean of Baltimore County says, cause chaos, filibuster if allowed, and make it miserable. Can the GOP call witnesses, citizens? They can do certain things, but the way that I understand it, they're basically can be cut off at any time,
0: right? They can be cut off, but you can't call. It's not going to be like a regular hearing, everybody. It's not like a bill, necessarily. It's an amendment to the Constitution that'll go to a committee, but it won't be like people testifying on it, where they just go there for a vote and come right back to the full body. It's got to go through both houses, the Senate and the House, back and forth. But it's not going to be a situation where the public could testify now. You know, you could always be out front protesting, but not like that. Let's get Jim in Parkville. Jim, good morning. You're on WBAO with Brandon. What do you think Republicans should do?
7: Morning, gentlemen. Unfortunately, there's probably nothing they can do. They should make as much noise as possible, but the Maryland Republican Party is just hamstrung by Donald Trump, and there is absolutely nothing they're going to be able to do in this state until he is out of office.
0: I hear you.
7: Now, granted, we'll hear that Rubio or Vance is as evil as Donald Trump, but you know, he's a special kind of
0: divisive. He's divisive in that way, is what you're saying. It's too divisive with him.
7: And no matter what the Republicans say, all the Democrats have to say is orange man bad, and everyone's going to fall in behind them. I mean, we had a hugely popular Republican governor for 8 years,
0: yeah.
7: and none of those coattails translated to the legislature at all. There's just nothing they can do about it. It's unfortunate, but it's probably the fact of the matter.
0: Jim, thank you very much. I appreciate it. And that does go back, Brian, to the standpoint of you can elect a governor. We did it twice with Bob Ehrlich and with Larry Hogan. But yet, if you don't give the legislative bodies an increase, Ehrlich and Hogan were stymied because they didn't have the votes.
2: Yeah.
0: To do anything with that.
2: Right. You do have control of the budget more, though, as the governor.
0: A little bit.
2: I mean, Hogan was never going to go that route. Look, that's probably the reason why he had such a high approval rating.
0: Yeah.
2: You know, but even with a high approval rating, you know, you get trounced when you go against any Democrat that is, you know, halfway decent.
0: Right.
2: So that's the game that you're playing
0: Trump,
2: on.
0: But the caller put it appropriately. If Donald Trump is not in the picture in that run for the Senate, I'm not sure. I'm not saying that Angela Alsobrooks doesn't win, but I don't think it's as one-sided as that.
2: It's probably not. And the conditions have to be ripe and perfect for those things.
0: Yes.
2: But I think our first caller was spot on, and that is you have to just try to chip away at, you know, every Senate seat that you can.
0: Exactly.
2: You know, any area that is even halfway purple, what can you do? Who can you find that may be interested in doing this job?
0: But you got to field somebody.
2: Right.
0: You can't just let it be open. And there are many seats. We talked about it before. Everybody knows the county executive in Howard County seat is open and a couple other. But at the state legislature, there's a bunch of seats where there's not even a Republican candidate running.
2: See, I just get the sense that so many people who are right-leaning have left.
0: I was getting ready to say, are those the ones that left?
2: I really do. Mm. I mean, I know a handful of people.
0: I know a few.
2: Who are Republican voters that have just moved. And that you get to a certain age and you're like, I'm done.
0: I'm not putting up with this.
2: I'm not gonna continue to do this. And it just feels like it's only going to wind up getting worse. I don't know how. Now, look, things can change.
0: Sure.
2: Politics change. Who would have ever thought the Republican Party would be like the blue collar party today, you know, 25 years ago? So you never know what
0: can
2: happen.
0: And democratic socialism could drive people in a different direction.
2: But I honestly think what would be best for the Republican Party is not to find another Larry Hogan who can win a statewide election as a governor even, but it is to find someone who can organize
0: the party
2: and build the grassroots version of this and wind up winning more and more seats in the legislature to slow down
0: the freight train.
2: The
0: yeah.
2: freight train that is the liberal politics that are, you know, only getting worse in our state. All right, coming up next, we'll turn our attention to baseball. Big weekend series for the Orioles. Lots of trade rumors that are out there. What about these injuries? We'll talk with Ben Wagner, play-by-play voice of the Baltimore Orioles, coming up next.
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5: 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Falls Road northbound is now blocked completely between Westlake Avenue and Gardman Avenue. They're doing some emergency guardrail repairs at Copper Hill Road, so all lanes are closed. They may not be able to clear this until about noon today. Taking a look at Denison Street at Edmondson Avenue, we've got a crash reported there. And Greenmount Avenue has some fire activity at East Preston Street, so be sure to follow any direction you might come across. 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WBAL TV 11 weather. Partly cloudy today with a high near 83. Tomorrow, partly cloudy skies and high near 83 again. And on Sunday, mostly sunny with a high near 85. I'm Danielle Deverell. 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
8: 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I'm Chris Chiani. Judges ordered 16-year-old Keith James Jr. held without bond after his attorney waived a pretrial hearing and asked that he be moved to a juvenile facility. Baltimore County police say James is charged with two counts of first-degree murder and a gun offense in the July 7th shooting deaths of 15-year-old Gigi Myrie and her 9-year-old brother Steve Allen at their home on Talus Road. Investigators say cell phone records, witness statements, and surveillance video helped place James near the scene. Ravens rookies reporting to the team facility in Owings Mills today, with veterans set to arrive next week as Baltimore opens training camp. Yesterday, the Ravens waiving former Vanderbilt quarterback Diego Pavia, veteran center Ethan Posick. taking his place on the 90-day roster. From the ABC News Desk, President Trump says he's considering a massive new attack on Iran and is close to making a decision, according to an interview with Axios. ABC News reports one option under consideration is a return to the intense strikes seen in the opening days of the war, as Trump says Iran has not yet felt enough pain for him to resume negotiations. And a slow-moving storm system's bringing a multi-day flood threat to the Carolinas, with the greatest risk from Charleston to Wilmington. Some areas, including Myrtle Beach, could see rainfall rates up to 3 inches an hour, with heavy rain expected to continue through Saturday afternoon. The Orioles back in action tonight when they take on the Braves. WBAL's pregame coverage begins after the news at 6 p.m. First pitch, 7:05. 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
4: Traffic.
5: In the Rosedale area, we've got emergency utility work. The southbound lane along Route 7 Philadelphia Road looks like they are alternating there because of the work northbound at Chesico Avenue. So BGE's on the scene. They may not clear the scene until about 3 or 4 o'clock this afternoon. Then on Merritt Boulevard, emergency utility work takes the left lane northbound at Wise Avenue and a couple of lanes on the southbound side right there at Wise Avenue. Now elsewhere, a serious incident. We've got Falls Road northbound blocked for emergency guardrail repairs. This is right between Westlake Avenue and Guardman Avenue. That work happening at Copper Hill Road. All lanes are closed and they may not clear this area until about noon today. Watch for a crash on Denison Street at Edmondson Avenue in the city. I'm Danielle Devereaux, WBAL, News Radio 1090 and FM 101.5.
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4: Weather.
9: Mostly sunny skies as we close out the work week. Temperatures remain below the average for this time of year, in and around that low 80-degree range. Into our evening hours, we'll fall with temperatures into the 60s, back into the 80s tomorrow, maybe a couple of degrees warmer under partly cloudy skies. I'm meteorologist Alencia Jenkins on WBAL News Radio 1090 and FM 101.5.
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10: The 2-2. Beavers hits it to the gap in right center field. A base hit. Henderson scores. O'Neill being waved in, and he will score standing. A two-out, two RBI knock for Beavers, and it's 3-0 Baltimore.
2: That's a call on WBAL radio for the Orioles as they were able to win the last game of the doubleheader, last game of the series against the red-hot Red Sox, and break their very long winning streak, win the game, and then yesterday had the day off, and they're headed home. They are home right now to take on the Atlanta Braves for a big weekend series against a very, very good Braves team. We're joined now by Ben Wagner, play-by-play man of the Baltimore Orioles, who's doing the TV work
0: The
2: Red Sox side of that. Good morning, Ben. Great to talk with you again.
11: Hey, good to talk with you guys. Thanks so much for having me on.
2: Yeah, before we get into kind of where the Orioles are right now, I'm just kind of curious, you know, you've been around, you've done your fair share of games. What was the atmosphere like at Fenway for those three games, with the team riding that kind of a streak and the emotion? I mean, I saw guys with like base hits and like doubles that were screaming at the bench for a game in July. I mean, you just things you didn't see every day in Major League Baseball.
11: Well, you didn't see it every day, and I'm going to tell you, walking around Boston on Monday, there was such a fever pitch about the excitement of the Red Sox, excitement about how the turnaround had gone. And that was in the clubhouse too. It's, you know, sometimes like the temperature of the fan doesn't equal the temperature, the excitement, the energy level that you can find in the clubhouse.
2: Yeah.
11: And sometimes things are really good in the clubhouse and it's not exactly good, you know, out and about. That's not the case. When we were in New England, that place was buzzing. Monday night felt like a playoff game. I've seen some really big games at Fenway Park in the decade that I've been around. That was one of the best atmospheres for any regular season game that I've ever experienced. And then you get washed on Tuesday. And then for a ticket that didn't exist, the turnaround for that first game. Now, a lot of people were able to adjust their schedules. I get that. But again, you had to maneuver your own life to get to the ballpark for a day-night doubleheader. And that first game had 35,000 people losing their minds. And when Fenway Park is rocking and the Red Sox are playing well, it is hard to beat that atmosphere anywhere in sport.
0: Ben Wagner on board with us, play-by-play man, Baltimore Orioles. I'm just, you know, of course the Orioles are too happy. We didn't get swept. We won that last game of the doubleheader, Ben, but argument could be made that game that you just referenced. We had that game won twice and four errors. You could say a fifth could have been charged an error and wasn't in that game. That continues to haunt this team, is breaking down defensively in games we should win.
11: It's not the pitching, guys. The pitching got back on track after it was shaky the first 6 weeks of the year. They got guys settled down. They got guys in really good position. Guys have improved throughout the summer. The thing that will define the Orioles this year is their defense and their offense and the offensive inconsistency. And Tyler O'Neill was within probably 2 inches of changing that game. And it's a game that you referenced. The Orioles had no business being in because of the defensive miscues. And there were a couple other things that popped up that aren't on the box score, that aren't errors. You know, Pete Alonso trying to steal second base, Gunnar Henderson at the plate, that line drive that I think knuckled on Gunnar Henderson, and that's why he had a clank off his wrist, not able to make the play. You miss a cutoff man, you throw to the wrong base. I mean, these are the little things that make the difference in Little League, let alone Major League Baseball, between wins and losses.
0: Yep.
11: And these little lapses rear their ugly head, and they show up big time in tight ball games, and they have made the biggest difference this season in swinging the pendulum between a good run for the Orioles or a bad run, because this is the stopper. This is the albatross right now for this Orioles club.
2: Yeah. Listen, they've been playing very good baseball. There's no doubt about it. Obviously, you know, sweeping the Astros, that game on Saturday, I mean, I don't know how they won that game. That was a Houdini act. But, you know, that's what happens when, you know, you're playing, I guess, when luck goes your way in some aspects. 11-5 in the month of July. But no Blaze Alexander now, no Adley Rutschman. Basayo's also on the IL. And I've been watching that second game of the doubleheader, and I know Rodriguez had a good night, and I know Encarnacion Strand has been very good so far, but it just does not feel like a potent lineup. So, like, what's the sense of where this lineup is as they, you know, try to somehow, you know, win almost every series here on out in order to wind up making the playoffs?
11: Well, let's put it in perspective, right? You lose the hottest hitter since May 1st in Major League Baseball, and you lose the best catching tandem offensively and what they've been able to do defensively. And a big reason of that is Adley Rutschman on both sides. And it's out of your lineup, let alone two guys that are always in the top half of your lineup. You know, Samuel Basayo was getting lefty on lefty bats. Adley Rutschman was, and deservedly, all-star caliber player, and he got the nod to go to the all-star game. These are the significant impact bats that are removed, and it all happened within the span of 9 games. Two weeks, yeah. You know, this lineup has completely changed. It is certainly not the same lineup. The replacement pieces are good enough, but they aren't at that caliber. And I think it you should show the difference in, especially in Boston, because Blaze Alexander, while he wasn't in the top half like Adley and Basayo and those guys, well, he can't break the top half. Those guys are really good. But what he was doing, Alexander in that 7, 8, 9 spot, depending on where he was batting, was making sure that Gunnar, Adley, Pete Alonso, Taylor Ward got extra at bats in the 8th and the 9th inning when they could make significant plate appearances. So these guys are missed. Let's put it, and hopefully it's only going to be a short time for Samuel Basayo, more preventative than anything. That shoulder has been creaky all season long. Adley's a mystery. You know, Adley is a mystery. He, a little begrudgingly, talked to the media when we were in Boston a little bit, didn't really get into details about what hurt, how it got hurt, and if there was any sort of timeline. You know, he kind of shied away from even defining, you know, what the doctors had told him. He said, you're going to have to ask somebody else, but, you know, it's his body. He should know. And that's where the alarm bell went off for me in that regard. So if you don't have these guys, it's going to be really tough to do what is necessary. And right now, I look at this season, not in the last 2 months. I got to look at it in chunks, right?
0: Mm-hmm.
11: 9 games before the trade deadline. What are you going to do against Atlanta? What are you going to do Detroit? What are you going to do against Philadelphia? Three really, really good teams. Three teams that can pitch it too. I mean, elite, elite kind of numbers and a lot of wins. with what is it now? 58 games to go.
2: Yeah.
11: Can you play? Can you get to, let's take 88 mm-hmm. wins out of it? Can you get to 56 wins out of it? Or, and so that means you need 36 wins out of your remaining. That's almost a one. My math is right.
0: Yep.
11: That's almost like a 100 win pace for the season.
0: Well, I know
11: that's
0: this.
11: That's how hot this club has to get.
2: Yeah, I think you're right.
0: I know this though, Ben Wagner. A good start, I think, could begin tonight with Trevor Rogers. Just looking at his last five games, he hasn't given up more than one run in his, like, going back to the Dodgers start when they beat the Dodgers 3-2. And it just looks like he's kind of back in that Trevor Rogers mode. What do you see?
11: He might be better than the pocket from last summer. If you look at the numbers and the way that his command and pitch execution has been rolling over the last month, he's just as good and maybe a little bit better in some regards, the way that he's commanding the strike zone. And he's oozing with confidence. We had a chance to talk with him the other day. And he's got the rhythm down, which his body was a little bit out of sync earlier. Remember, he had the flu that knocked him out for a couple of weeks. It took a while for his stamina to get back. You know, that's kind of the underlying thing in the background with him, where they were literally trying to revamp his body in a pseudo kind of spring training way, monitoring the health, monitoring the endurance, and trying to get him to the point where he is now. He has been electric, and it's a great way to lean into what should be an amazing weekend, a great series with Atlanta, and a great weather weekend.
2: Yeah,
0: it's gonna be gorgeous, man.
2: Right, and a lot of great and Hawaiian shirts. Yeah, we should have a big crowd tonight and Saturday, and then hopefully even Sunday afternoon. So let me ask you this: obviously, you know, the trade deadline's like a week and a half away. You read all kinds of crazy stuff that's on there. Maybe even they let go of some guys to get other guys. You know, we'll see where they are in a week and a half. But just from, like, I'm not going to tell you, like, you know, a name that it's out there, but what do you think is most needed? Is it bullpen help? Is it back end? Is it another starter? You know, with all these injuries to the lineup, do they need another bat? Do they need an infielder, outfielder? What's the biggest need, do you think, right now, if they are going to make a move in the trade?
11: For me, I would push all my resources and a lot of the energy to improve this ball club in its bullpen. I think you can go out and you can get one or two arms to really stack this thing up and make it an elite bullpen. I really do. That's where I would start. Now, you might have to take a piece here or there off the major league roster. It's not all going to be invested in prospect capital, using big air quotes here, prospect capital. You can maneuver and you can improve your major league team by shifting pieces from one major league team to another too. And that's where I think that the Orioles might have the best success to build this thing up. So the lineup might look a little different if you're able to improve the bullpen at the same time. That's where I would start. You know, you've seen Anthony Nunez kind of come back, reset, and look dominant. We've seen the ups and downs of Rico Garcia, who is not able. Listen, what he did the first 2 months, he wasn't going to be able to sustain, all right? But, you know, he's got to get back on track here and hopefully refreshed out of the All-Star game or All-Star break, and he looked pretty sharp. That is where I would find a need. I still think that they can improve the outfield, and it'd be really nice to get a solid bat to add in there, but also help with run prevention. That's where I would go. And maybe it's even a super utility role. Or do you get a good bat and a good defender, somebody you can mix in, knowing that Ryan Mountcastle at some point should be back? You're hoping in the next couple of weeks. Every indication that I hear is that he's getting close. So there might be a couple of things in the periphery that can improve the lineup from where it is right now. And then post-trade deadline, you hope you get Adley Rutschman back. You hope you get Samuel Vassallo back. So those are two impact bats. For me, I definitely would try to improve the bullpen.
2: Yeah,
0: Ben Wagner, as shaky as, you know, this whole run has been in terms of the Orioles, we're still coming off a 4-2 road trip. It's the beginning of the second half. We get a, you know, maybe 2 out of 3 with Atlanta here. The season still looks like it can be salvageable. Ben Wagner, always great to have you on board, my man.
2: Thanks, Ben.
11: Thank you, guys. Have a great weekend.
0: I appreciate it. Yeah. Go O's, Ben Wagner, Baltimore Orioles.
2: Interesting, you know, that if you trade for a couple of arms, you trade for guys going to help you, and maybe you do give guys that are up already on the roster right now. Like, who? I mean, you're going to give up Kobe Mayo, or you're going to give up maybe, you know, people have mentioned Taylor Ward, even though he's having a good year, but he's a free agent.
0: I think he's
2: at the
0: available.
2: End of the year.
0: I'm sorry. I like Taylor Ward, yeah. But if a good trade, I have no problems with that trade.
2: Right. And, you know, if you do wind up getting Mountcastle back, that, you know, maybe helps you out in the infield a little bit. And, you know, Kerstad's hitting. He's in Triple A.
0: He always hits until he gets hurt.
2: I'm just saying he's there.
0: Yeah.
2: I mean, he is another outfielder.
0: He absolutely
2: if
0: is.
2: He were to lose Ward, obviously he can't play left field. He's not a good defensive outfielder, but you know, Beavers could maybe move over to left, and you got Calzer, obviously,
0: and Tavares,
2: and we'll see what happens with that. So you do have at least one guy in Triple A who has played at the major league level before, who you know can hit when he's. I mean, he was hitting before that concussion, and his I think his life changed that. So hopefully he can get going.
0: Yes,
2: we'll see what happens. There's just a lot of decisions to be made. Unfortunately, it's just the injuries. I mean. Yeah.
0: But I'm going to say again, if Pete Alonso can continue doing, he's had a 21 home runs, 66 RBIs at this point. People say, great. But he needs to, you know, carry the weight. And Gunnar, the two of them together, putting it together.
2: If you can get Alonso and Gunnar hot together, you have a chance to win every series.
0: There you go.
2: All right. Coming up next, we'll check in with Glenn Clark, who's in for TJ Smith. Find out what he's talking about on his show next.
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5: 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Our newest incident that is going on right now is a delay that's easing on northbound 895 after a temporary hold at the Harbor Tunnel. Traffic is still pretty much at a crawl back to Poteet Street. And if you're traveling onto the southbound side of 95, the off-ramp to Route 100, we've got the ramp blocked with a crash. Definitely want to follow police direction in the area there. 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WBAL TV 11 weather. Partly cloudy today with a high near 83, and tomorrow partly cloudy skies and a high near 83 again. And on Sunday, mostly sunny with a high near 85. I'm Danielle Deverell. 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
0: The TJ Smith show comes up next 10 to 2, but TJ is not here. Guess who is? Glenn Clark, ladies and gentlemen. Yeah,
2: what's up, Glenn Clark?
0: It's
14: me. I'm TJ Smith
0: champion
14: today. I'm TJ Smith now. Look at me.
0: Look at you.
14: Look at me.
0: You're as intimidating.
14: I'm TJ Smith now.
0: I can tell. I like that. Very good. With authority. You say it with authority. We're just talking O's baseball before we get into serious topics of the day with Ben Wagner. And just, you know, with the injuries, with everything, like I say, if you come off that road trip after the All-Star break, 4-2, you got to say, okay, it could have been better, but that's a decent road trip.
14: It's a decent road trip. They don't have much margin for error.
0: No, they don't.
14: It can't be that 1-2 against the Red Sox becomes losing 2 out of 3 against the Braves this weekend. They just don't have room for that. I mean, they're 3 games out of a playoff spot, and Mike Elias, based on what he said when they were in this exact position, 3 games out of a playoff spot a month ago, you assume that he would have the same opinion today. So they've got to at least hold ground, if not gain ground. And they're going to have to gain ground at some point. They got, as you guys were talking about, 9 games left before the deadline. I do really think it requires, they have to at least go 5-4. I really feel like they've got to go 6-3 in this stretch to justify making moves of significance, which I think that's the part of this that we're missing. It's not just that they need to add. They need to add, like, a lot. to have a real chance.
0: Is what Ben said, you know, that middle relief, because right now they're taxed. They really need some extra arms.
14: Well, and you're assuming that Blaze Alexander is going to be on the short end of his time frame. If he's not, you're asking a lot. You know, we were joking about Christian Encarnacion Strand, who obviously has looked good when he's come up.
0: Six hits in four games.
14: There's also a real reason why he was at AAA and why he was available for nothing. And so I don't know that you can rely on that.
0: Let's take it while it's hot.
14: No, I'm with it. Yeah. And I still think you need to look into an outfield bat, although if Tyler O'Neill is going to stay healthy and perform like this, maybe you don't.
0: How come is it every time like last year he had 6 home runs in 8 games, next thing you know he's out for a month. Every time he gets hot,
2: too many
0: something
2: muscles.
0: Happens.
14: He's just too, because obviously he's completely jacked. He's utterly.
2: I really do.
14: Like, he's utterly ripped. His father, I think, was like Mr. Olympia or something like that.
0: The guy. He's muscles and muscles.
2: It's just, you know, I think more yoga, more Pilates, less lifting.
0: But he's hot
2: for
0: now.
2: Him.
0: As soon as he gets hot, he's
14: I believe it was Ozzie Guillen who said that, like, you know, you're not going to cramp. You're not going to go through this if you eat hamburgers and drink beer. if you eat burgers and drink beer, you're good. You're going to be fine. You'll be out there. You'll be available to your team.
0: Yeah. What you got coming up on the show today, Glenn?
14: I'm going to continue the conversation that you guys were having about what Republicans should do related to this special session. Obviously, I was also interested by the fact that they're not going to consider a boycott. Is there something performative they should do? I heard Senator Jennings this morning, you know, but like, you know what the outcome is. I am interested in it. I do think it's the right thing to do to show up.
0: Mm-hmm. Sure.
14: I don't know that you're gaining anything from it. I am interested in that conversation, so we'll continue it. A new poll from Emerson this week about now. I know that there was the New Hampshire poll that had AOC leading. That's New Hampshire. The national poll from Emerson has Pete Buttigieg
0: in front. He was number 2 in New Hampshire.
14: Among the Democrats.
2: But he's been there before, and he did well in New Hampshire, so there's a lot of name recognition with him in New Hampshire.
14: I guess, but this was the national poll that Emerson did.
2: Okay,
14: and I was like, really, Pete Buttigieg? And I'm also interested in why none of the moderate candidates, the guys that everybody points to and says, hey, if you want to win an election, a Shapiro, a Bashir, Mark Kelly, someone along those lines, isn't getting more traction nationally among the Democrats, so we'll talk about that.
0: Because the energy isn't there. We keep talking about it. Is the energy with the DSA, the Democratic Socialist?
2: I would throw in something, too, that I've been meaning to bring up, and I haven't on our show, and that is I find it fascinating that John Ossoff is getting, like, double-digit support, and yet Governor Wes Moore of Maryland, who everybody talks about, is at zero. Like, and he's on TV all the time, actually. Like, why is Ossoff actually resonating among Democrats? Because I guarantee you, if you ask somebody in Maryland who John Ossoff was, they would know who he was.
14: For the most part, is that in part because you need to win Georgia? Like, if you're going to win, you need to win Georgia at this point. And so, but again, if you need to win, it would be nice to, you know, somebody like Andy Beshear, who you think you could win.
0: Right.
14: Yeah. You know, a lot of states that maybe you couldn't win otherwise.
2: Look, I think Ossoff's a very good politician.
0: Yes.
2: He's really good. He's talented at what he could do.
0: But he's very low-key.
2: But he doesn't get the love that I think Wes Moore does from, like, the media, and yet Ossoff is doing better in polls than Wes Moore.
14: It's really interesting. I still think that what you just said about, hey, nobody in Maryland really knows John Ossoff, I would guess there are more people in Maryland know John Ossoff than there are people in Georgia that know Wes Moore.
0: I still
14: think that Wes Moore, you're right that he does media, but it's political media for the most part.
2: He was down there campaigning
14: for Bottoms. He was.
2: George Clooney loves him.
0: South Carolina as well.
14: But he hasn't been in a race that actually has been considered. They haven't had to pay a lot of attention to his races. I don't know. I don't know why it is that Wes Moore nationally, or at least again in New Hampshire, because he wasn't even on this list on the Emerson poll.
2: Or is it possible that just like our sports figures, we overvalue how big they are nationally?
0: Oh, here he goes. We're talking about the Ravens. Look at you.
2: And the Orioles.
14: And then the other one I want to get into today, I don't know if you saw last night, but Jon Bon Jovi had to walk off stage at Madison Square Garden.
2: Was there a reason?
14: He's had this throat issue that he's dealt with. They took him out of performing for a very long time.
0: This was his big triumphant
14: comeback. And I do, like, I was thinking about this. Is it still worth it to you? Even if you recognize that, like, your favorite artist or this artist you wanted to see, they're not going to be
0: the same.
14: Is it still worth it for you,
0: like,
14: to spend money to go see? Yeah, Barry Manilow is a great example, right? Is it still worth it to you to just go see them? I went and saw Willie Nelson a few years ago, and I'm still glad he wasn't prime Willie Nelson.
2: Yeah.
14: But I got to see Willie Nelson perform, and it was worth it for me just to experience
0: Willie
14: that.
0: Willie Nelson was Weed Willie Nelson. So
14: it's not like Willie Nelson was a classically gifted performer.
0: Right. Glenn Clark, everybody coming up 10 and 2.
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4: Traffic.
5: Delays only now starting to ease on the northbound side of 895 from Poteet Street up towards the Harbor Tunnel. Still kind of at a crawl after they had a temporary hold there at the tube. So you're going to see delays start to ease. It is starting to move a little bit better. Now, if you're traveling through Ruxton, northbound side of Falls Road still blocked with emergency guardrail repairs. Now, they're doing the repairs at Copper Hill Road, so all lanes are closed in that stretch between Westlake Avenue and Garvin Avenue, and they may not clear this until about noon today. Taking a look at Route 7, Philadelphia Avenue, we've got emergency utility work. So traffic is alternating near Chesico Avenue. And on the eastbound side of I-70, there's still a closure involving a tractor-trailer crash in the area between Route 40 and Route 56 at Exit 12. WBAL TV 11 weather, partly cloudy today with a high near 83. Tomorrow, partly cloudy skies and a high near 83 again. And on Sunday, mostly sunny with a high near 85. I'm Danielle Deverell, WBAL News Radio 1090 and FM 101.5.
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2: On Wes Moore, and I again will triple down on this, and maybe I will go on Polymarket or Kalshi,
0: okay,
2: see if I can bet
0: place
2: on
0: a
2: this
0: bet.
2: That right now to see if I think Wes Moore is going to be the vice presidential pick in 2028.
0: You've been saying that.
2: I just think he's like
0: think Newsom
2: the
0: Moore.
2: Perfect spot mm-hmm. for him. Like, it doesn't, because listen, if it's a guy.
0: Mm-hmm.
2: He fits in fine because you can do two guys.
0: Sure, you can.
2: Okay, in fact, two guys usually works pretty well for mm-hmm. Democrats.
0: Yes.
2: Okay, it does. Well, look at me that way.
0: I'm looking at you.
2: All right.
0: Yes, I am.
2: Look at Clinton and Gore.
0: Yes.
2: Look at Biden and Obama.
0: Mm-hmm.
2: Now, I know they won with Kamala.
0: Yes,
2: but,
0: they did.
2: There is that aspect of it. If it's a woman, he fits perfectly mm-hmm. as well, because you're going to need a man that's out there.
0: The
2: if it's a white
0: out.
2: Guy, it needs the man. It works out perfectly. It's military.
0: What about
2: he's
0: Buttigieg
2: a governor.
0: Moore?
2: I think Buttigieg Moore would be fine too. I think that would work as well.
0: You got a bunch of things going on.
2: There's the only thing that would hurt him is if there needed to be somebody who was actually like a liberal or a progressive mm-hmm. type to balance out
0: right.
2: maybe a moderate Democrat.
0: Which, Governor Moore plays a progressive very well when he wants to.
2: He can.
0: He plays
2: right.
0: well when he wants to.
2: Right, and that's another good point in that he could do those different
0: yes.
2: roles. If you needed him to be the more establishment,
0: yep.
2: more serious military guy, he could do that as well.
0: He's got the MS Now crowd behind him.
2: Right, but you could talk about the progressive elements of his time as well. So I've never bought that. I don't think he's going to run. I really don't think he's going to run. And the polls indicate that he's got a long, long, long
0: yes,
2: way to go
0: does.
2: If he is going to run. But I think he makes that perfect vice presidential pick.
0: Coming up on Monday, everybody, Maryland State Senator Justin Reed, the minority whip in the state senate, will join us, Brian. A couple of things. Number one, he's on that joint budget and audit committee where they discovered that a $2 million lottery winner was getting public assistance,
2: yes.
0: SNAP benefits.
2: Amazing,
0: we'll talk
2: works.
0: With him about that and what's finding out there and the special session as well. Come on, Orioles, let's take 2 out of 3 this weekend. I think with the pitching of Rogers and others, we can do it. We can get through.
2: Going to be a great weekend.
0: Thank
2: Enjoy
0: you,
2: it. See you Monday.
15: Well, goodbye.
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14: Sunny 77 on TV Hill. I'm Chris Cheon. We're learning more about an underground fire which is forcing evacuations along Greenmount Avenue in Baltimore and the Gwynn Oak community mourning 2 young lives lost. Now a 16-year-old suspect remains behind bars as the case unfolds. We've got more on that, but first the latest from ABC News. It's 10 o'clock.
16: From ABC News, I'm Sherry Preston. A 16-year-old has just pleaded guilty to all 55 counts in a deadly school shooting nearly 2 years ago at Appalachie High in Georgia. Colt Gray entered the plea without any deal with prosecutors. 2 students and 2 teachers were killed in that shooting, numerous other people wounded. Tensions remain high in Madison, Wisconsin, following the police-involved fatal shooting of a black man earlier this week. ABC's Pierre Thomas has more.
17: Police were responding to reports of a man checking the doors of parked cars Wednesday afternoon. Officers spotting him, but police say he took off on a bike. They catch up with him roughly a half hour later. Police say he pulled out a fixed blade knife. Officers trying to tase him, but police say they were unsuccessful. Part of the controversy, the police in Madison typically do not wear body cameras.
16: With the old ones now expired, the Trump administration has announced a new round of tariffs on 60 countries taking effect today.
18: The White House, the Trump administration has done these investigations. This is a more traditional way of imposing tariffs into all of these partners. They're accusing them of using forced labor practices as a justification for putting these new tariffs in place.
16: ABC's Elizabeth Schulze, the nations involved deny any forced labor accusations. New questions about the deal announced this week that would allow Saudi Arabia to develop a nuclear power program. Here's ABC's Mary Bruce.
19: The president is now dramatically changing the terms with a new condition that could put the entire deal out of reach. Trump saying it is totally subject to Saudi Arabia joining the very respected and successful Abraham Accords. But that remains highly unlikely. It would require Saudi Arabia to normalize diplomatic relations with Israel, something they have refused to do unless Israel commits to a Palestinian state.
16: Following a 13th night of fighting in Iran, Iran is warning civilians to stay away from buildings where U.S. troops are being housed. 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
8: I'm Chris Cheon. Baltimore City firefighters are on the scene of an underground fire and gas odor along Greenmount Avenue. Crews were first called for an outside gas fire just after 7 a.m. this morning, but they discovered the underground fire upon arrival. Residents of the nearby Johnston Square apartments were evacuated as a precaution. No injuries have been reported. The cause remains under investigation. The Gwin Oak community mourning the loss of 15-year-old Gigi Myrie and 9-year-old Steve Allen as 16-year-old suspect in their murders. Keith James Jr. remains behind bars.
20: The memorial here is made up of several flower arrangements from the funeral mass earlier this week at St. Casimir Church, where 9-year-old Stevie went to school in Canton.
21: I would ask everyone to understand that we're only at the very beginning of this investigation. Our investigation hasn't really even started. The Baltimore County Police, I'm certain their investigation is continuing.
20: That's the attorney for the 16-year-old murder suspect, Brian Thompson. While prosecutors are asking that the 16-year-old murder suspect be tried as an adult, a judge has refused a request to have him transferred to a juvenile holding facility.
8: That's WBAL Scott Wyckoff reporting. The number of confirmed cases of measles in Maryland's growing.
22: The Maryland Department of Health is alerting residents who may have been in the Carroll Hospital Emergency Department waiting room on the afternoon of July 21st. A case of measles is confirmed in a local resident who went to the emergency room for treatment. This is a concern about local spread of the highly contagious viral infection. 12 cases have been confirmed in Maryland so far this year. Bob Costantini, WBAL News Radio 1090 at FM 101.5.
8: Today is the last day for businesses to apply for financial help after the closure of the Empire Towers in Glen Burnie.
23: Applications for the Anne Arundel Economic Development Corporation's Empire Towers Disaster Recovery Grant are due by 5 o'clock today. At least 60 businesses applied. Earlier this month, the county said unpermitted work in the parking garage there caused the building to become structurally unsafe. It's still not clear how far contractors have made it into securing and shoring up the building. Phil Yakubuski, WBAL News Radio, 1090 and FM 101.5.
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4: Traffic. In Harford County, we've got some issues here. We've got southbound 95 with the left lane work zone causing some stop-and-go delays as you head from Route 24 down towards Mountain Road. Now, if you're traveling through Ruxton, we've got a closure of the northbound lanes of Falls Road. They're doing emergency guardrail repairs, and that's northbound right there at Copper Hill Road, so you might want to use Westlake Avenue and Gardman Avenue to get around that closure. Definitely going to see that until about noon this afternoon. They're going to see if they can clear it by then. Checking out Sparrows Point Boulevard at North Snyder Avenue, a water main break, follow direction in the area. And if you're traveling east on I-70 out of Washington County, the crash from earlier this morning involving an overturned tractor trailer still has the roadway shut down in the area between Route 40 and Route 56 at exit 12. So traffic is being detoured where you can rejoin I-70 eastbound. I'm Danielle Deverell, WBAL News Radio 1090 and FM 101.5.
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4: Weather.
1: Sunny skies to start the day today, but we'll increase in cloud cover towards the afternoon and evening. 83 is going to be the afternoon high. That's still a couple of degrees below the average for this time of year. We're going to make it into the low 60s tonight, back into the 80s by tomorrow afternoon. A couple of degrees warmer by the afternoon on Saturday under partly cloudy skies. I'm meteorologist Alencia Jenkins on WBAL News Radio 1090 and FM 101.5.
8: The Orioles are back in action tonight. They're going to host the Atlanta Braves at Camden Yards. First pitch 7:05. Prior to that, this afternoon, the O's will be holding a press conference as they're set to discuss the contract extension of Kyle Bradish. That will be this afternoon at 2:30, and you can listen right here on WBAL News Radio. 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
14: And good morning. It is the

0: Richard Engel reporting for NBC News today. Glenn Clark in for TJ Smith here on WBAL. And obviously, we are very much right back into the throes of the Iran war over the course of the last couple of weeks. You know, we had an agreement. It was historic. It was the greatest agreement. It was all of those things. And it's gone. And it's been gone, obviously, now for 2 weeks. Some more from Richard Engel of NBC News about the latest.
1: New video this morning shows smoke in the distance after Iran fired on American forces in northern Iraq. Iranian media broadcasting images of damage like these, verified by NBC News using European satellite imagery, showing what appear to be American barracks in Kuwait before and after an Iranian attack, with several units destroyed. And now there's a new front in this war that's rattling markets. For 5 months, the U.S. and Iran have battled for control over the Strait of Hormuz, the passageway for 20% of the world's oil and gas.
0: Yeah, we're back to that conversation as well. According to AAA, today the national average price for a gallon of gas is $4.10. Here in the state of Maryland, that number a little bit higher, $4.17 for a gallon of gas. It's risen by over 30 cents in just the span of a couple of days. Whenever I've been here and the conversation has shifted to Iran, one of the topics that's come out of it is a general exhaustion. There's an exhaustion that we're still having this conversation, and that exhaustion was felt a month ago, 2 months ago, 3 months ago, and here we are on July 24th, and there is no end in sight. The president continues to up the threats.
1: This week, the Houthis in Yemen, an Iranian-backed militia, say they attacked two Saudi ships in the Red Sea to the west. 12% of global trade passes through the Red Sea. International oil prices jumped to over $100 a barrel for the first time since May. President Trump vowing retaliation against Iran.
2: We want to get it over with, and we want to do it right, but we have to do what we came to do.
0: I mean, all that sounds actually from the president, all that sounds, you want to get it over with, you want to do it right, you want to do what you came to do. Sure. But wasn't that the idea over 100 days ago? Wasn't that the idea months ago? To get it right, to get it over with? Wasn't that the concept? And the conversation, in many ways, the song remains the same. It's an eternal conversation about how far do you want to go, to the point we've already lost 4 American service members now just in these last conflicts in the last 2 weeks. No one wants to lose one. And I recognize that this is the way that war works, is that there will be sacrifices. We don't like that. And this eternal question that we always go back to of, no, we don't like Iran. We understand it's state-supported terror, and we don't really want them to have a nuclear program. But are they actually an imminent threat? Because you keep saying they're an imminent threat, but you've been saying they've been an imminent threat for decades. Are we willing to continue losing Americans if this is going to escalate, and if this is going to have to lead to more of a ground war, whether that's Karg Island, whether that's, again, taking the Strait by force? That's going to be the cost. Are you really willing to do that? Do you have the stomach for it? And the president has acknowledged in the past that Americans don't have the stomach for it. It's not something that we want. At the same time, he attempted to do a deal. We all questioned the deal. I think a lot of people wondered if the president was just simply trying to get out of it, just trying to move on from the topic at the time, because the deal appeared to be either so bad for Americans or no better than the deal that had been on the table during the Obama administration, that we genuinely wondered if the president was just trying to move on. And even that, you couldn't get Iran to stick with, which I think we all

0: skeptical of the ability to get them to stick with because you know who it is that you're dealing with. A little bit more from Richard Engel of NBC News.
1: Trump was more explicit in an interview with Axios and Israeli media, saying he's considering a massive attack on Iran, bigger than ever before, because Iran hasn't received enough pain yet. He said he's close to making a decision.
2: Arab officials are increasingly frustrated with President Trump's threats, the military escalation and lack of diplomatic progress, with one official telling NBC News, quote, "We have no clue where this is going." Another adding, "It's only getting crazier."
0: And of course, the follow up always to the biggest threats that the president has made is the group of people that say, well, taco Trump, right? Like Trump always chickens out. And as I've said a million times before, I don't like that because I don't like the idea of just going in and targeting civilians or risking the harm to civilians who have nothing to do with this when we discuss, you know, power plants and bridges and things along those lines. You know that obviously there are going to be civilians that are going to be impacted by that. I don't think we should actually want that, but it keeps going back to the ultimate, how do you get out of this? And the only thing I could say is that even the deal, which again, I think most of us were not impressed by, felt like, I know we need to get out of this. I don't have a path. Let's just agree to some deal, even if it's not great, and move on from the topic. Let's let the markets react. Let's get oil prices down. Let's get gas prices down, and we'll deal with this. That, even alone, didn't hold. So where are we now? Where are we now, and what does the president do? Do you just keep striking forever and hope that at some point you really have, for as many times as you said, you've obliterated Iran and as it turns out, somehow not obliterated? Do you just keep going and hope that at some point the obliteration occurs? What do you do? 410-467-WBAL is the phone number. 410-467-9225 for the GreenSolutionsRemodeling.com text line. We will begin. Lee is in Baltimore. Lee, good morning. You're on WBAL with Glenn Clark in for TJ Smith.
3: Hey, Glenn Clark. How you doing today?
0: I'm all right,
3: sir?
0: Lee. Always good to hear from you, man.
3: Yes, sir. And hello to all the listeners out there. Hey, man. So look, man, I am so sick of this mess. For one, look, you can't keep telling everybody that everything is destroyed and then you still shoot missiles on.
0: Yeah, it's quite clear that it's not destroyed. It's quite clear that it is not obliterated.
3: That would mean you're lying to the American people and everybody around the world. Secondly, this is a money-making machine right here. If you can keep shooting missiles off and keep saying that gas, well, not saying, because gas prices are going up, but because of the fact that you're shooting missiles off and it's kind of, you know, making oil prices skyrocket, I mean, you're going to keep doing it. It's a money-making machine right now. And this is another thing right here, man. First, you say you were making a deal with somebody. How are you making a deal with somebody if everything is destroyed? There's nobody to make a deal with. That's that part. And then this is the last thing that I want to say, Glenn Clark. This is the same president that everybody, well, not everybody, but some people voted for that said he wasn't going to get any wars. Don't forget that.
0: Yeah, the term forever war, right? Like that was always, yeah, no more forever wars. And this absolutely does, Lee, start to feel like it's just the next forever war. Always appreciate you, man. Thanks for buzzing in. I'm going to get the more of you. And to the texter says, you know, I dare any of you to sit in the seat and try to do better. I acknowledge Joe. I don't know. It's why I keep listening. I don't know what the answer is. And the one of the biggest parts of the problem is who it is that you're dealing with. But that was always going to be part of the problem. And it feels like you know that the answer has got to be going in, taking over, nation building. You have not been able to get groups to rise up within Iran to help. And I get it. That's part because the leadership that does exist continues to execute them and to shut down any pushback. But you're not getting any help. So what happens next? 410-467-WBAL. More of you coming up next. Glenn Clark in for TJ.
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6: I-95 southbound at Route 24. Roadwork blocks the left lane. The traffic jam begins at Route 543. Northbound, they are not working today, so no delays heading through the long-term work area by Route 24. On the Beltway, inner loop at 95, it was a vehicle fire. The fire department remains on scene with the fire out. Two left lanes blocked, so coming around out of Parkville, a brief slowdown heading for the ramps at 95. Outer loop leaving Towson, delays will begin just after the JFX. It's a work zone between Green Spring Avenue and Stevenson Road on the outer loop. They do have the right lane blocked off. Heading through Annapolis for the Bay Bridge, no delays eastbound 50. They are running two-way traffic on the westbound span, so three lanes available eastbound out of Annapolis across the Bay Bridge. WBAL TV 11 weather, sunny to partly cloudy today with highs in the mid-80s. Cloudy early tonight, partly cloudy after midnight, lows in the mid-60s. I'm Dan Hoffer, WBAL News Radio 1090 and FM 101.5.
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22: I saw Arachi, their foreign minister, who the other day say or something about their policies, an eye for an eye. The president's policy is a head for an eye. I mean, honestly, that's what it's going to be. I mean, they will pay a very heavy price for the things they're doing.
0: That is, of course, Secretary of State Marco Rubio discussing and responding to the idea that Iran says, well, we're going to retaliate eye for an eye. And he escalates and says, yeah, head for an eye. That's the way it's going to go. As the rhetoric continues to escalate and no end remains in sight for the Iran war. Glenn Clark in for TJ Smith today. What happens next? 410-467-WBAL. Let's go to Mark in Reisterstown. Mark, good morning. What are your thoughts?
11: Thank you for taking my call. Great show as always.
0: Thank you, Mark.
11: Well, something more definitive and lasting must be accomplished because this ongoing and protracted affair has garnered no lasting or proactive results. The economy revolves around the price of a barrel of crude oil.
0: Mm-hmm.
11: And how does Iran, I looked on the map to see how big Iran is and where it's located on the globe I got as a kid that everybody's got. And Iran, how can they be allowed to continue to dictate the market conditions while at the same time attack other countries too? It's a violation of international law. They do not own the Strait of Hormuz. They do not own those other waterways. I served in the Navy, so I know about territorial waters and the ideology of waterways that are supposed to be passable. So at the end of the day, the president needs to do something more definitive that's going to bring about immediate or sooner than later ongoing and permanent proactive results.
0: Mark, is that troops actually going in on the ground? Is this a full-on escalation?
11: No.
0: Okay.
11: I'm very firm on that.
0: Okay.
11: I'm a military veteran. I'm very firm on that. I would prefer not to have boots on the ground only because I believe that our military technology could take care of that in the absence of boots on the ground. I do believe we have the technology to take care of this without putting boots on the ground.
0: Mark, I appreciate the phone call, and I guess the only thing I would say back to that is then why haven't we already gotten to that point? And if the answer is simply, as I alluded to before, just that the only way to do that when you refer to the military technology is it's going to cost civilian lives, and you're trying to do everything in your power to avoid that, which, as I said before, that's why I don't like the taco stuff, because I don't want that, then I can understand. But it's costing American lives on top of, obviously, as Mark points out, the impact of the global economy. Mike is in Abingdon. Mike, you're up next. Your thoughts on where this goes next?
18: Where it goes next is what they should have did at the very beginning. Take this nation, Iran, the leaders, who already sacrificed their lives. This is a retaliation of saying they're ready to die. Now, the people of Iran is not only confused due to propaganda, but the people of Iran wants out. It's going to be a big excess of that people leaving that country. It has to be that way. And in human history, of all the presidents, it's already doctrine that the Middle Eastern people works that way. Look what we did to Afghanistan, and look what Afghanistan did to us. We went there and tried to bring in a system, and
0: they rejected it. Yep.
18: And then the president had made that threat, and he showed that threat, and they did not kill not one soldier. And then our previous administration came there and condemned that nation. I mean, it's only been 4 years. Human history, that nation of people already willing to sacrifice. And the people that are there, only people there that right now is the unknowledge, is the women and the children. That's how they blind the society of Quran. You know,
0: I understand everything. I just don't know what leads to that turning point. Like, what is the actual action that allows you to reach that turning point?
18: I don't know. As for me, it's like this. You got a 2,000, maybe even 3,000 year of nation of people that destroy and corrupt all. I don't know how the intellect and the intelligence made it out to make this world a better place in Western society.
0: Hmm.
18: You know, we had people that was just in our nation last month. From other countries for this this World Cup situation.
0: Mm-hmm.
18: My Egypt got cheated, by the way, but these people left here with the sorrow. They left here with the sorrow of wanting to stay because the propaganda in their own nation
0: right has made them. Yeah, that's fair. It's fair. Mike, I appreciate it. Let me get to Chris in Towson. Chris, good morning. You're on WBAL with Glenn Clark in for TJ.
1: Hey, good morning. Thanks for taking my call. You know what I told your screener was, I was 17 in 1979 when the embassy got captured. In 1980 was my first national election. I'm proud to say I voted for Reagan, and he put the finger on Iran. He got our people back. Exactly 10 years later, I was a ground commander liberating Kuwait City, but I'm ashamed to say I put a theocratic monarch back on his throne so that you could have cheap gas. And I put a lot of guys in the ground so that you and all your listeners could have cheap gas. So now 26 years later, here I am, and it's the same damn thing.
0: Yep.
1: All we're talking about is why we left these religious sycophants in control of our economic future, and we're afraid to go in there and deal with them. Now, let me say this. I had, after Kuwait, I had to get moved up north to secure the eastern border of Iraq. And all I fought day in and day out was Iranians, the army of God. Do you know what happens when you are an absolute religious psychopath?
0: You don't care. Yes, you don't care.
1: You don't care. Yeah, we never took prisoners. Yeah. There were never prisoners. They fought to the end and got bulldozed. So what I want to say to you and all your listeners is, unless you're willing to pick up an M4 and take 180 rounds of 5.56 and go walk point, you better shut up and get used to European prices of gasoline.
0: Chris, I appreciate the phone call, and I certainly thank you for your service as well. We'll continue this conversation. 410-467-WBAL, 410-467-9225. Going to get to some of your texts as well after Chris Cheon and the news. 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
19: 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I'm Chris Cheon. Dozens of fire and emergency crews are at the Johnston Square Apartments in East Baltimore after an early morning electrical fire caused a partial evacuation of the senior apartment building. Fire officials say the fire started outside in a mulched flower bed and caused basement damage, while high carbon monoxide levels forced some residents and others to shelter in place. Chief James Wallace says carbon monoxide levels have dropped significantly as crews ventilate the building. No injuries have been reported. A judge has ordered 16-year-old Keith James Jr. held without bond after his attorney waived a pretrial hearing and asked that he be moved to a juvenile facility. Baltimore County Police say James is charged with two counts of first-degree murder and a gun offense in the July 7th shooting deaths of 15-year-old Gigi Myrie and her 9-year-old brother Steve Allen at their home on Talus Road. Ravens rookies reporting today to the Under Armour Performance Center in Owings Mills. The first full team training camp practices Wednesday, July 29th. Yesterday, the Ravens waiving former Vanderbilt quarterback Diego Pavia, veteran center Ethan Posick taking his place on the 90-player roster. From the ABC News Desk, the number of confirmed measles cases in the U.S. so far this year has hit 2,318. That, according to data updated today from the CDC, that number surpasses the total reported all of last year. The Orioles back in action tonight when they take on the Braves. WBAL's pregame coverage begins after the news at 6 p.m. with first pitch at 7:05. I'm Chris Cheon, WBAL News Radio 1090 and FM 101.5.
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25: Traffic.
3: I-95 southbound in Harford County, roadwork at Route 24, blocking the left lane. The traffic jam begins at Route 543. Northbound 95, they did not set up work through that stretch, so with everything open, there are no delays continuing towards Aberdeen and on into Cecil County. Beltway, interloop at I-95, vehicle fire extinguished. The cleanup was being moved to the left shoulder, so coming out of Parkville, the pace improving nicely over to I-95. Leaving Towson on the outer loop heading for Pikesville, there are delays ahead that start just after the JFX and extend into a work zone between Greenspring Avenue and Stevenson Road, where they do have the right lane blocked. 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
6: You know, I think that Americans of all backgrounds are sick of seeing the United States enter wars without justification, spending trillions of dollars in our engagements abroad, and people can't even afford an inhaler pump here at home.
0: Obviously, that's Congresswoman Alexandria Ocasio-Cortez, AOC, earlier this week. The vote from the House related to the War Powers Act, which, again, is largely ceremonial. It's just, my opinion is we need to end this, where four Republicans did join the Democrats and say, we're going to make this vote. And she responds to it. And I thought that was relevant in the context of what our last caller, Chris, said. And I appreciate Chris's passion. And as I said, I greatly appreciate his service. And his feeling is, I went and served. You don't know what you're dealing with. You're bitching about oil prices, and there is way more at stake here. And I appreciate that. And I know it's shared. I'm going to get to some of the texters that we've heard from that share a similar opinion. Like, how dare you complain about gas prices? This is far more global than that. The difficulty of that conversation, and yes, there's, I'm certainly saying this from a place of privilege of not currently serving, of having never served. I still believe that it's all part of the conversation, and that when you're doing, when you're in a conflict like this, and I'll go beyond just the gas prices. As I said, the gas prices are secondary to the fact that we've lost American lives. We've lost American lives. And I get that that is part of war, and part of, you have a Department of Defense or Department of War recognizing that that is going to be a necessity at some point. But it always has to be justifiable. Certainly, from some of you, this is justifiable. You do believe that Iran is a constant threat. Now, how do we measure that against the group that said, we're not going to do forever wars? How do we measure that against what it looked like when we pulled out of Afghanistan? Is it maybe just easier to say? Is the reality that, like, hey, we always kind of have to have our thumb on the scale here? We always have to be aware, be checking in on what's going on in Iran, because they are always going to be a threat. So maybe that does require some amount of forever war. And it was foolish to suggest that we could do this without forever wars. Is it just a case of having not made a more compelling argument about this specific war? That the argument of they were an imminent threat, that, again, the difficulty of stomaching that is the audio bites for the last decades that have continued to suggest we've used that term imminent threat, but there's been no significant action, no significant threat to Americans, specifically from Iran. Is it just a failure of making a more compelling argument? I think it's okay to be exhausted. I think it's okay for Chris to feel the way that he feels. And for those that have served, I talk about this a lot with people from my generation that did serve in the war on terror. And certainly those that served in Iraq the second time around. that have felt like what I did just sort of feels pointless, and I don't want to feel that way. It's justified to say what I did is not pointless. It has to matter. But I don't think that means that we can't feel in this country an exhaustion about it, or that we can't be frustrated about the cost that we're paying for it and asking why. I think both things are fair. Carolyn has been hanging on in Glen Burnie. Carolyn, good morning. You're on with Glenn Clark in for TJ Smith today here on BAL.
7: Hi, Glenn. This feels like deja vu, weapons of mass destruction all over again. You know, you had Saddam Hussein, and now you have whatever the Ayatollah's name is. But your last caller, I thank him for his service. I'm 73. I'm not picking up any ammunition to go, you know, march off somewhere.
0: Mm-hmm.
7: And I do hate the $4 plus gallon gas. I'm on a fixed income. I need to be able to survive. And you have the president in his marshals, you know, decorated Oval Office with his gold plated stickies. And he's talking about Pinky Herman and all that. And he doesn't have advisors that know what they're doing. So it's the clown car. You know, the clowns just keep popping out and nobody knows what to do. Your question is what happens next? Nobody knows.
0: And that's why I'm in part asking it, because I genuinely don't have the answer, Carolyn.
7: Nobody does.
0: Right.
7: And this is why this is going to keep going and going. And, you know, I'm so confused. I'm older. I've got youngish kids that, you know, what's going to be left for them? I just don't know. If Trump frustrates me to no end because he has no leadership. He doesn't lead and he doesn't have leadership. He's got Hegseth and Rubio, and then none of them know what they're talking about. Hegseth wants the military, you know, have their hormones checked.
0: Right, everybody's got testosterone, yeah.
7: Please.
0: Carolyn, I understand your frustration. I do. And I, again, respecting, you know, Chris and his opinion, I do think your frustration is warranted as well. You say I'm on a fixed income. I have to think about these things. I have to think about how much gas costs. A Fox News poll this week suggested that 56% of registered voters oppose ongoing military involvement in Iran. Now that's a difficult conversation, right? Because it's already started. You can't wave a magic wand and make it so it never happened. That can't be done. But that's what you're up against. You're up against an unpopular war. And again, even if you believe it's necessary, you still have to deal with that. And if it continues or if it escalates, it's not likely to get more popular. Typically, when you get into a full-on war, there's always an amount of just American sentiment that comes from that, but they don't likely get more popular. The war itself, the cost that Americans are paying, either financially or, again, with family members dying, they don't likely get more popular. That's a reality for this administration. Ken is in Gwin Oak. Ken, good morning. Your thoughts on what happens next and where we go from here?
8: Good morning. Ambassador Gordon Sondland on CNN this morning said that we must take out the uranium physically out of Iran, or they will develop a nuclear weapon and threaten us with it. And even the unpopularity of the war, we must have the courage of Abraham Lincoln. We must fight this war no matter what, in order to save our children and our grandchildren from being hostages to the Iranian Ayatollah.
0: And when you say, you know, this war, you're saying that it does need to rise to we actually send troops and there actually are boots on the ground for a full-on a war.
8: Ambassador Sondland apparently thinks so.
0: And you agree with him?
8: I don't think we have any other choice.
0: I understand. That sigh is, I have felt that sigh that you just responded with a lot during this process, because again, I'd probably be in this poll that I just referred to. Do I want this to be happening? No. But what is the ultimate result? I don't know that there is an ultimate end. Once you're this deep in and it's very clear that they are not working with you, you might be right, Ken, that there might not be any other result. And I think that I feel that sigh that you just released big time, because I think that thought has crossed my mind a number of times as we've gone through this.
8: One last thought. Our brave Union soldiers that charged the bloody angle at Spotsylvania and at Cold Harbor, you know, vanquished the rebels and saved the Union and freed the slaves.
0: Yes. What about them?
8: We have to do this.
0: Okay. Story. I got you, Ken. Ken, I appreciate the phone call. A lot of texts that have come in. Hello, Glenn. This is David from Elkridge. Iran reminds me of a character from Monty Python and the Holy Grail. If you remember the Black Knight, even with no arms and no legs, he wanted to continue to fight. The battle isn't over until one party accepts defeat. I think an economic stranglehold is a better method of convincing Iran to accept defeat, and no one will like the process of strangling Iran's economy. Nobody. You're right. That's going to come at a cost as well. It is going to be a serious pain economically, one way or the other. Obviously, in that situation, you're talking about presumably less risk of losing Americans in the process, so I can understand why that would be a better way to go about doing it, but it's going to be a serious pain, and it will come at a political cost. And I have wondered how much the president is concerned about that. Ostensibly, we don't believe he's running for re-election in a couple of years, although, you know, he still likes to float that idea out from time to time. And so there is an argument they could say, I don't care. Now I care more about my own legacy. I care more about those things than I care about whether or not this hurts Republicans in the midterms. Or I think Republicans are going to have a hard time in the midterms anyway, so I'm not going to allow that to influence my decision making. And a lot of people would say it shouldn't. You should make the right decision for this country, not the right decision for your party. But there is going to be serious pain that comes along with something along those lines. And from Joe says, people complain, what would our situation be if we got stuck with a nuclear missile from Iran? No question, Joe. I think, again, if you did that poll that I referred to, that Fox News poll, and you said, do you want Iran to have a nuclear weapon? It would be far more than 56% that would say, no, we don't want that. At the same time, do we actually believe that is a viable threat and that it requires the pain that it is putting upon Americans in the process? 410-467 WBAL. More room for you when we come back in. Glenn Clark in for TJ.
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5: Traffic.
3: I-95 southbound at Route 24, roadwork blocking the left lane. The traffic jam southbound begins at Route 543. Northbound, everything open through that stretch and running without delay. Vehicle fire extinguished and cleared. Interloop coming around from Parkville to the ramps at 95, so the pace there has improved nicely. On the outer loop, it is well below speed after the JFX. That continues into a worksite by Stevenson Road, where they have the right lane closed off. Howard County seeing some slow traffic building 95 north between Route 175 and Route 100. WBAL TV 11 weather, sunny to partly cloudy today with highs in the mid-80s. Cloudy early tonight, partly cloudy after midnight, lows in the mid-60s. Some clouds tomorrow morning, giving way to mostly sunny skies in the afternoon, highs in the mid-80s. I'm Dan Hoffer, WBAL News Radio 1090 and FM 101.5.
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25: Well, Willie, you're absolutely right. I mean, the pressure is mounting on President Trump to find an off-ramp to bring this war to an end. For all those reasons you were talking about, gas prices climbing to more than $4 a gallon. Oil is up. One estimate shows the cost of the war to the average American family so far is $1,200. Look, I've been talking to some GOP sources. Some are saying that all of this has put some of those races that they'd hoped to be battlegrounds in the midterms out of their reach.
0: That's Kristen Welker reporting for NBC News about the element of this that we had just discussed, which is the political element that here we go. We're just continuing to do this thing. The polling, again, even from Fox News, says it's unpopular. You know, the suggestion there is that it's cost Americans over $1,000. And where are we? That's where we are already. And are we even in any better of a position than when any of this started? And I think that's the frustration that a lot of people are feeling. 410-467-WBAL is the phone number. Real quick, massive sports news today. LeBron James is signing with the Philadelphia 76ers at the tail end of his career. A lot of people thought he would go back to maybe one of the teams he had played with before, but he's going to sign a 2-year deal with the Philadelphia 76ers. They got kind of a super team they got there with Joel Embiid and now Jalen Brown, so we'll see. Continuing to discuss this, let's go to Chase in Mount Washington. Chase, you're up next. Your thoughts on where we're at this point with Iran?
26: Well, indirectly, I want to address being an American.
0: Okay.
26: Because we're talking about supporting, you know, part of we're supporting the country and what it's doing. And I think as Americans, our responsibility first is not to support an administration.
0: Or not to blindly support it.
26: Yeah, but as an American, you support what makes America. What is it that makes out America?
0: Freedom.
26: It's the Constitution.
0: Yeah.
26: It's the Constitution. So in supporting the Constitution, I want to believe that there should not be Israelis that are with the FBI having dual citizenship. I want to believe that if someone asked the question of congresspersons, who's first, America or Israel, and they say nothing. So the point I'm trying to make is I'm going to question what is happening across the seas because I'm hearing reports. I'm hearing reports because, you know, in the past, they would show footage of what's going on and things that's happening. Now they don't. And nobody's questioning this. You know, my descendants are from Africa and also from this country because I have American Indian in my mm-hmm. ancestry.
0: Mm-hmm.
26: So my main thing is I want to support the values of this country, and I'm concerned that we're losing those values. I hear people just saying, oh, we have to support the president.
0: Yeah,
26: Chase,
0: I understand everything that you're saying. It's getting a little bit, we're veering away from Iran, and I apologize for that. Like, that's just the topic that's at hand. But I understand everything you're saying, and I don't think there's anything wrong with, and that's why I said, I understood Chris's frustration, the caller. I understood that as someone who served. But I do think that our frustrations, even if we haven't served, are valid or at least need to be addressed. You need to do a better job of telling me why it is that this is hurting me and my family the way that it is and the cost of living. Mike is in Pasadena. Mike, good morning.
1: Hello, Glenn.
0: How are you, Mike?
1: I'm doing well. I disagree with you that it's bad messaging. I think the American people know too much already. This country has operated forever off of the premise with its military and its intelligence and the CIA is that bad things happen so that worse things don't happen. Okay. The entire existence of intelligence and CIA is to do bad things to others so that worse things don't happen to us.
0: Mm-hmm.
1: Now, you can't prove a negative. You cannot prove
0: that something's not going to happen. I get the concept.
1: That just because something hasn't happened, that it's
0: right.
1: not a threat.
0: Mm-hmm.
1: Okay. Now, I base most of my decisions off of that idea.
0: Mm-hmm.
1: That's why a lot of us carry insurance, you know, things of that nature.
0: Sure,
1: we're told
0: correct.
1: That this is, you know, this is the
0: something
1: thing
0: to could
1: do.
0: Happen,
1: now,
0: so we need to be protected for it. I get it.
1: Yeah.
0: Yep.
1: So to say that this was a mistake simply because we're unhappy with what we're paying at the pump, when Democrats and Republicans, as far back as I am old, have said that this country, that this nation is a threat to us. And you only need to look at the video. They scream death to America at the top of their lungs while they're firing their AKs into the air.
0: I get it.
1: I mean, I don't understand why this country, well, I do understand it. I don't personally understand it. I know why it exists, but
0: Mike, I apologize.
1: I don't even know how to get my point.
0: I appreciate everything you're saying, Mike, and I apologize because I want to squeeze Rich in before we have to get to the top of the hour. I understand the way that you're feeling. I do still disagree that I don't think the messaging has been good enough about why it has to happen this way right now or why it's prolonged. Why it, if that was the case, you didn't just go in and get it taken care of quickly. And I think that's been one of the misses. Quickly, Rich, I'm going to let you have the last word for now.
11: Hi, Glenn. Trump is faced with a classical Hobson's choice. There's basically three options, and they're all bad. One, he can continue doing what he's doing, bombing them, preventing them from getting oil out to markets.
0: Mm-hmm.
11: And over a period of time, maybe that work, I have no, probably will, but it'll take a long time. Second, they can do the Van Hollen option, cut and run.
0: Yep. It's just over.
11: Yep.
0: Yep.
11: Yeah,
0: and we'll just deal with whatever happens, happens, right?
11: It'll be bad. I guarantee you it'll mm-hmm. be bad because the price of oil, they're going to charge huge tariffs
0: mm-hmm.
11: on. You get your tanker through, Glenn, no problem. You're going to charge a 20% tariff for it.
0: Mm-hmm.
11: So the prices you're paying now for oil are going to go, you know, gasoline are going to go much higher. And third, of course, is the military option where you put a lot of boots on the ground.
0: Yep.
11: All are bad.
0: Yes, they're not desirable. No question about it. None of them are desirable, Rich, and I apologize. I am up against it. I appreciate the phone call. And that's part of the reason why we're having the conversation. I don't know which is the best of these undesirable options. I don't know because I don't want to lose American lives. I don't know what the actual risk is. The previous caller's point is well taken. I don't know that there's no chance that Iran might not attack at some point in the future. It's a very difficult conversation to continue to have. And unfortunately, my guess is next time I'm in for TJ, we're probably going to have the same conversation. News coming up.
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14: Traffic.
3: I-95 southbound in Harford County. Roadwork will be clearing shortly at Route 24. That's been in the left lane with the traffic jam beginning at Route 543. There was no work on the northbound side, so leaving White Marsh heading through Harford County. Everything open without delay. There is a work zone on the Beltway outer loop between Green Spring Avenue and Stevenson Road. That's been blocking the right lane with the slowdown beginning just after the JFX. A bit of volume on the inner loop from the Green Spring Avenue exit over to the JFX. Now on 50 heading into Annapolis, starting to see brief delays off the Severn River Bridge towards Baydale Drive. No delays eastbound across the bay with three lanes available eastbound. WBAL TV 11 weather, sunny to partly cloudy today with highs in the mid-80s. Cloudy early tonight, partly cloudy after midnight with lows in the mid-60s. I'm Dan Alford, WBAL News Radio 1090 and FM 101.5.
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0: Hey. Coming up after the news, national polling this week regarding 2028, and some really interesting observations from this Emerson poll that jumped out at me, particularly on the Democratic side. The Republican side, probably about what we expected, kind of neck and neck between J.D. Vance and Marco Rubio. That's been the conversation. Seems unlikely that there's going to be anyone else that's seriously in the conversation, but the Democratic side fascinates me in who the leading contenders appear to be in polling right now and who's not registering. We're going to discuss that when we come back in. That's after Chris Chian and the news. Glenn Clark in for TJ Smith here on WBAL.
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23: Partly cloudy, 80 here on TV Hill. I'm Chris Chian. An underground fire forces evacuations at a senior living facility along Greenmount Avenue in Baltimore and the Gwin Oak community. Mourning two young lives lost. Now a 16-year-old suspect remains behind bars as the case unfolds. We'll have more on that, but first the latest from ABC News. It's 12 noon.
27: From ABC News, I'm Stephanie Officer. Colt Gray, the teen accused of killing two teachers and two students in the 2024 Appalachian High School shooting in Georgia, has pleaded guilty to all 55 charges in court this morning. Gray now faces a minimum life sentence. A jury in March convicted Gray's father, Colin, on charges of second-degree murder and involuntary manslaughter after reportedly giving his son the rifle he later used in the massacre. Wisconsin residents want clear answers from authorities after a police-involved shooting earlier this week. ABC's Pierre Thomas.
28: A community mourning the death of Corey Ruiz, a black man fatally shot during a violent encounter with police. The vigil coming only hours after a bizarre moment when city leaders tried to provide an update to the community about Ruiz's death.
29: Because we don't want to hear anything you've been saying.
28: A man spewing anti-Semitic and anti-capitalism views suddenly emerges from the audience and literally takes the microphone from the Madison police chief.
27: The Wisconsin Department of Justice is leading the investigation. New questions today regarding the status of a deal that would see the U.S. working with Saudi Arabia to develop a civilian nuclear power program for the Saudis. ABC's Mary Bruce.
30: The president is now dramatically changing the terms with a new condition that could put the entire deal out of reach. Trump saying it is totally subject to Saudi Arabia joining the very respected and successful Abraham Accords. But that remains highly unlikely. It would require Saudi Arabia to normalize diplomatic relations with Israel, something they have refused to do unless Israel commits to a Palestinian state.
27: Sean Diddy Combs got into a fight and was sent to solitary confinement at FCI Fort Dix, where he's serving 50 months for transporting prostitutes. 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
23: I'm Chris Cheon in for Caitlin Bancroft this afternoon. An early morning fire at the Johnson Square Apartments in East Baltimore prompted a partial evacuation of the senior apartment building and a large emergency response. Fire officials say crews found an underground fire and high carbon monoxide levels after the blaze started outside near a mulched flower bed. It spread to the basement. There was also an odor of gas. BGE was called in for additional resources. They're on scene along with MTA, OEM, and the Red Cross, who are helping residents as crews work to make the building safe. The Gwin Oak community mourning 15-year-old Gigi Myrie and 9-year-old Steve Allen, who were murdered on July 7th. 16-year-old suspect Keith James Jr. remains behind bars.
4: The memorial here is made up of several flower arrangements from the funeral mass earlier this week at St. Casimir Church, where 9-year-old Stevie went to school in Canton.
5: I would ask everyone to understand that we're only at the very beginning of this investigation. Our investigation hasn't really even started. The Baltimore County Police, I'm certain their investigation is continuing.
4: That's the attorney for the 16-year-old murder suspect, Brian Thompson. While prosecutors are asking that the 16-year-old murder suspect be tried as an adult, a judge has refused a request to have him transferred to a juvenile holding facility.
23: That's WBAL's Scott Wyckoff reporting. An update to Baltimore County death investigation. Police have identified the skeletal remains found near the Beltway as 46-year-old Kimberly Gordon of New Jersey, who was reported missing last month. Investigators say Gordon was last seen June 21st behind Sky Zone on Pulaski Highway in Rosedale after a crash. Her vehicle was later recovered. Her remains found July 17th in a wooded area near the Route 702 and 695 interchange. Police say there are no immediate signs of foul play or obvious signs of foul play, but the cause and manner of death remain under investigation. No boycott from State House Republicans on redistricting, but they do have demands. We're going to have more on that after traffic and weather. WBAL News Time is 12:04.
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3: I-95 southbound at Route 24. Crews are in the process of clearing the work that's been blocking the left lane. It is still slow from Route 543. As soon as they finish getting the last of the construction barrels out of the way, that will start to improve coming south on 95. Beltway work, that's also being cleared. Outer loop between Greenspring Avenue and Stevenson Road, with the slow traffic beginning just after the JFX. Everything open at the Harbor Tunnel as well as the Fort McHenry Tunnel. 95 in Howard County, wreck just reported northbound after Route 100, and there are delays that start near Route 32 heading north on 95. I'm Dan Alford, WBAL News Radio 1090 and FM 101.5.
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16: Weather.
1: Another cool day as we end the work week. Temperatures will make it to 83 degrees. We'll increase in cloud cover throughout the afternoon and into the evening. 68 is going to be the overnight low, warming back up into the 80s by tomorrow afternoon under partly cloudy skies. We remain dry through much of the weekend. I'm meteorologist Alencia Jenkins on WBAO News Radio 1090 and FM 101.5.
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20: Now, the news continues.
23: Republicans in the State House say they won't boycott the upcoming special session on the redrawing of congressional maps, but they do say they'd like other demand or other issues discussed.
8: Baltimore and Harford County State Senator J.B. Jennings says the special session should address high energy costs and budget cuts to disability. But he says,
9: all we are doing with this special session, what the Democrats want to do, is change the Constitution so then they can change the lines in a future session and not have it stop down in court.
8: And he told WBAL that can be done during a regular session. The matter would later appear on the ballot to seek voter approval to change the maps that could possibly squeeze the state's lone Republican congressman out of the mix.
9: You have to be there to fight and speak on behalf of your constituency.
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23: Rookies are reporting to training camp today for the Ravens. Yesterday, the team waived undrafted quarterback Diego Pavia, who played his college ball at Vanderbilt and finished last season as a Heisman runner-up. The move was made to make room on the 90.

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2: 410-467-WBAL is the phone number. 410-467-9225. 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Glenn Clark in for TJ Smith today. Interesting poll released this week. We saw there was a lot of attention paid to the poll from New Hampshire, and I get it given how early New Hampshire goes in the process. New Hampshire is relevant, but national polling regarding the 2028 presidential election. And Emerson, one of the top, one of the leaders in polling, released a new 2028 presidential primary poll this week. The results on the Republican side, probably not terribly surprising. Essentially, there appear to be two candidates on the Republican side. There's obviously Vice President J.D. Vance, and then there's Secretary of State Marco Rubio. And you won't be that surprised that the two of them are essentially dead even. There's a separation of one percentage point between the two of them, 39 to 38. There is no, I think nationally the opinion among Republicans is that it's going to be one of the two. It may still matter who the president throws himself behind at some point. Again, provided that it's not the president trying to find some sort of way to run again. And that ends up being the end of it. Or maybe the president says, I'm going to wash my hands of it. These two guys can run, and whoever wins, I'll support. We'll see how it plays out. But on the Republican side, not stunning that it's those two and then everyone else. Behind those two, no one else comes in above 5%. Ron DeSantis is in the conversation. Nikki Haley even lower than that. Right now, 36% for J.D. Vance, 35% for Marco Rubio, 5% for Ron DeSantis, 5% still for Nikki Haley, and 15% who say they're undecided in these responses from Emerson. What interested me maybe even a little bit more than that was the Democratic side, where I think earlier this week, the results of the polling in New Hampshire that showed AOC leading, and again, leading at like 22% and only with a slight, a 1% advantage, made some people that are either desirous of AOC being the candidate on the Democratic side or those on the Republican side who say, please, please let it be AOC. We think that makes our path to victory easier, started pushing a little bit more of that narrative. This poll from Emerson says not so fast. As on the national level, they have AOC still only polling third behind, in second place, Gavin Newsom. And leading in this poll, acknowledging leading at only 18% in a crowded field, matching, you could argue that it's actually a dead tie, because at 18%, undecided is tied with former Secretary of Transportation, former South Bend, Indiana Mayor Pete Buttigieg is leading this poll on the Democratic side. What was interesting to me in looking at these polling numbers is if I'm a Democrat, and again, I think there's two different groups of people. I think there are always the groups of people who say, I want my candidate to be the one no matter what. This is my preferred candidate, and I want them to be the person. I think there's also a lot of people that try to get behind whoever they believe to be the most electable. And I acknowledge Pete Buttigieg does really well in interviews. He always comes across incredibly well on television. He's prepared. He was a darling on Fox News. He answers questions well. He doesn't panic. I think he looks the part of a candidate when you see him in an interview. The unspoken part that, I wish wasn't part of this conversation, but is.

0: is America ready to embrace a gay candidate for president? And that shouldn't have to be a part of the conversation, but it is. That's the reality. And I don't know. I don't know the answer to that. I think that his Midwestern background certainly would go a long way to trying to play to a larger group of people. I mentioned that Gavin Newsom is in second place. Gavin Newsom has done an amazing job of getting attention, but I am hard pressed to believe that the state of California won't be weaponized against Gavin Newsom. I think the argument is, can Gavin Newsom sort of S-post his way to the presidency? Can he out-Trump Trump? That's clearly what he's been attempting to do in recent years, is I'll just be like the Democrats' answer to Trump. I'll just be loud and bombastic and say things and get attention for it. But I ultimately think that the actual state of the state of California will likely be weaponized against him. I don't know how strong of a candidate is. It would seem to me as though if I were on the Democratic side, the candidates that aren't really breaking through are Josh Shapiro, Andy Beshear, and Mark Kelly. None of whom are significantly registering in any of these early 2028 polls. They're all in the neighborhood of like 5 to 7%. Obviously, Josh Shapiro, the governor of Pennsylvania, Andy Beshear, the governor of Kentucky, and Mark Kelly, the senator from Arizona, who all seem to fit more of the bill of moderate candidate, electable, more likely to be able to break through, particularly if the Republican candidate is less bombastic. If J.D. Vance and or Marco Rubio, or let's just hypothetically say someone else breaks through, ends up moving a little bit more away from the president and trying to carve their own place within American politics, maybe get a bit more centrist, although a lot of people would argue that Donald Trump is populist, and so that's not all that different. But I think the question becomes, why aren't they breaking through? And is it just a case of, hey, this always looks this way, there's always this much fervor, there's always, you know, the candidates that are the loudest, they're the ones that are going to get the early attention because people aren't really paying as much attention. Like Wes Moore in New Hampshire polled at 0%, at zero. And is that just because no one in New Hampshire knows who Wes Moore is? Is that because maybe some of the things that you don't like about Wes Moore, they don't like about him either? I don't know. But I'm interested in a couple of things related to this polling. If you're on one side or the other, are you starting to have feelings about who you think your party should be moving towards for 2028? Are you surprised that these more moderate candidates, these seemingly more electable candidates on the left, are not registering the same way in early polling? Does that say something about where the Democratic Party is, and obviously the conversation that we've had about the rise of socialism? 410-467-WBAL is the phone number. 410-467-9225 for the Green Solutions Remodeling.com text line. We're reacting to this polling from Emerson this week, national polling regarding the 2028 presidential race, and we'll get your responses next. Glenn Clark in for TJ Smith here on WBAL.
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2: Traffic.
3: I-95 southbound at Route 24, roadwork has been cleared, so the pace is getting better coming in from the Maryland House Travel Plaza and Route 543. On the Beltway, it is still the right lane blocked on the outer loop just after Greenspring Avenue with a bit of work and the heavy traffic after the JFX. Inner loop a bit slow as well between Greenspring Avenue and the JFX. Howard County had a crash reported, 95 north just after Route 100, and there is heavy traffic coming up from Route 175. Delays growing already on the southbound BW Parkway. from Route 175 past Route 198. WBAL TV 11 weather, sunny to partly cloudy today, high temperatures in the mid-80s. Cloudy skies early tonight, partly cloudy after midnight with lows in the mid-60s. I'm Dan Hoffer, WBAL News Radio 1090 and FM 101.5.
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0: It's an interesting message that I just got. I believe this is from Dave, who said that, Glenn, you can be dismissive of AOC's ability to break through in a general election, but didn't the same people say the same things about Donald Trump in 2016? Wasn't half of the Democrats' goal to make him the candidate, to make him appear extreme and unelectable? And how did that work out? I am not as dismissive as most people are. It's interesting. Again, in the national poll, AOC did not do as well as she did in the New Hampshire poll, where she was leading. We're reacting here on the TJ Smith Show to this Emerson poll this week. And I think I might have had a couple of these numbers wrong. The numbers are Pete Buttigieg, 19%, Gavin Newsom, 17%, and then AOC and John Ossoff, the senator from Georgia, both at 13% of the responses they got nationally about who the preferred candidate would be for 2028. Your reaction to these numbers? We begin 410-467 WBAL. Bill is in Ellicott City. Bill, what do you make of this?
9: Thank you very much for taking my call. Well, first of all, in terms of the Democrat candidates, a lot is going to be decided by what kind of vice president they're going to choose. There is no universe in which the Democrats will not have to have at least one person of color on that ticket. And that person of color is going to have to be black, and real black, real, I mean totally black, not someone like Kamala Harris.
0: Are you suggesting Kamala Harris isn't black? I'm trying to, Bill, I didn't try to catch what you're saying.
9: She's black, but I don't see her coming to the foreground. It's going to have to be someone black.
0: I don't disagree with that.
9: Also someone on the ticket that's either Latino or woman, or preferably both. And that's where I tend to believe that AOC will be on that ticket. As far as black candidates, the towering figure of anybody in America would, of course, be Wes Moore. He's not nationally known as he's known here, but he is, in many ways, the very perfect Democrat. I do not think it'll be Gavin Newsom or Pete Buttigieg. Mark Kelly, I hate to say this because I'm bald myself, But the last bald president we had was Dwight Eisenhower, and he was a war hero.
0: I've not thought about that. A bald man can't be president. I haven't. And to be fair, Mark Kelly also served, if we're being fair about it. He's not Dwight Eisenhower. I understand that. But he did also serve. Bill, that's a fascinating thought process. I don't know that I've spent a whole lot of time thinking about the success of bald men as potentially being president, but I look at Mark Kelly and I actually see him as a fairly electable candidate. I know there was the tit for tat with he and the president, the video that he did about follow lawful orders, but I don't know how disqualifying that would be to certain service members to say, yeah, that's when we agree. We're supposed to follow lawful orders. I know it got the administration, rubbed them the wrong way and put him in the crosshairs. But I do think most of Mark Kelly is fairly moderate. Again, did serve. Obviously, frankly, I think being an astronaut is cool to a lot of people. I still think there's a lot of that. I'm a little bit surprised that he doesn't register a bit more just from an electability standpoint when we look at these early polls. The Wes Moore part of it, like the argument eternally is that, you know, if you don't want to talk about his record, it's just that he seems the closest to President Obama, the person who speaks very well, is affable, you know, tries to offer encouraging messaging, that he could try to win over more moderates in that process. Obviously, here in Maryland, you'd say, right, but we're going to tell you about all the fees and we're going to tell you about, you know, how our economy has struggled right now. You know, there's a CNBC says we're 49th among 50 states for economy. How much that matters on the national level, I'm not sure. I don't know how much that plays. Pete is in Columbia. Pete, good afternoon. You're on WBAL with Glenn Clark in for TJ Smith.
6: Hey, good afternoon. At any rate, so AOC, yeah, plays well in New York, not so well in Buffalo. So, nope. And as far as Pete Buttigieg goes, yeah, his being a homosexual will absolutely be weaponized to the ninth degree. So that just leaves me with Gavin Newsom, and I don't really like him either.
0: Pete, are you a registered Democrat? Are you someone that
6: if you want to vote in the state, you got to be a registered Democrat.
0: Right.
6: Some people might call me a secret Republican only because I voted for Hogan twice. I can see Newsom winning, but he would have to be all in. In other words, start saying things that would really tick off the far left. Like, for example, saying our border policy currently really isn't all that bad. Yes, ICE is bad because they're running around shooting people. We need to fix that. But as far as keeping the border tight and then forcing Congress to come up with a decent immigration policy, I just don't see him doing that. I just don't see him being able to out-Trump Trump.
0: I don't know that anyone's going to be able to do it. And I think the way that I'm thinking is I don't know that there's ever going to be a candidate like him again. I think that might be the case. Pete,
6: it could be done, but it can be done if the person is willing to be all in. It's you're on, to use a term from the Art of War, you're on death ground. So there's no going back. You would have to continually, constantly be going forward all the time, regardless of what anybody else says. In other words, sort of like the barker at the sideshow. It doesn't matter what's going on behind
0: you're trying to get people
6: in the tent.
0: Just keep doing it. I hear you. Pete, I appreciate it, man. It's great to hear from you. To the text line, 410-467-9225 for the Green Solutions Remodeling.com text line. Some of the responses that have come in regarding these polls from this person just says, I'm an independent voter in Maryland. In 16, Trump won because Hillary Clinton was a bad candidate. In 20, Trump lost. It was Biden used COVID. I guess he's suggesting he weaponized COVID. Are you saying that Biden gave Trump COVID? I guess I'm missing that. I don't know what that means. And then Trump won again, or that Trump just poorly handled COVID, and that was what allowed for Biden to win. And then Trump won again because Biden was, essentially dead. I mean, I understand exactly what you're saying. The idea of candidate quality here does matter. And again, that to me is what's interesting, is that having lost twice to Donald Trump, that I don't see more Democrats having the conversation about, should we purposefully be looking for more moderate candidates? Again, if anything, the primaries this year would say to you, they're going the opposite way and finding further to left candidates. It seems as though when they ran a more moderate candidate in 2020, they were able to find the path to victory. So it would seem as though maybe you want to try to replicate that moving forward. From this texter, Governor Moore doesn't talk well. He is so fake and never talks to pay. He's always in speech mode. He's so fake and a liar. Well, I mean, to be fair, some would say that's just politics. That's just what they all do. But his composition, he presents well. He appears affable. And so whether you think he's lying or not, I do think that will play with some nationally if they get to know him more. We'll see if that ends up being the case moving forward. I'm still interested in these numbers. And if you want to get in, again, 410-467-WBAL, the phone number, 410-467-9225, the greensolutionsremodeling.com text line. Also want to revisit a topic that is being reintroduced that I don't think is going anywhere. But even if you know why it's being introduced, I still think the idea of term limits, even at the Supreme Court, is worthy of conversation. Going to discuss that as well.
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11: 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I'm Chris Cheon. Dozens of fire and emergency crews responded to East Baltimore early this morning after an electrical fire forced a partial evacuation at the Johnson Square Apartments, a senior apartment building in the 500 block of East Preston Street. Fire Chief James Wallace says the fire broke out just after 7 a.m. It started outside in a mulched flower bed. A judge has ordered 16-year-old Keith Maurice James Jr. to remain behind bars on first-degree murder charges in the deaths of 15-year-old Gigi Myrie and her 9-year-old brother Steve Allen. Judge also denied a request to move him to juvenile detention. From the ABC News desk, Sean Diddy Combs was involved in a fight at the Federal Correctional Institute at Fort Dix, where he is serving a 50-month sentence for transporting prostitutes. Combs was later placed in solitary confinement, though it's unclear whether that move is temporary or long-term. And LeBron James is signing with the Philadelphia 76ers on a 2-year, $8 million deal with a player option. In a social media post, James said he thought he was done when the season ended, but decided he still wants to compete for a championship and believes he can help make the Sixers a title team. James also thanked Los Angeles, Miami, and Northeast Ohio, saying they'll always feel like home. The Orioles will look to extend their 4-game home winning streak tonight as they host the Braves. With Baltimore listed as a slight favorite, Trevor Rogers will get the start for the O's. Atlanta countering with Grant Holmes. WBAL's pregame coverage begins after the news at 6 p.m. First pitch, 7:05. 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
15: 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Beltway outer loop between Liberty Road and Security Boulevard. Accident reported, and it is starting to get jammed passing Liberty Road. On the Beltway leaving the JFX, the outer loop is heavy. That's a work site between Greenspring Avenue and Stevenson Road in the right lane. Busy on the inner loop between Greenspring Avenue and the JFX. 95 in Harford County, much better. Southbound, the road work at Route 24 has been picked up, so no longer any delays. Howard County had a crash reported 95 north after Route 100 along the left side, and there are delays that are growing northbound 95, leaving Route 32. A bent tie rod can quickly bring a drive to a halt. 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
0: There was one text that I thought about it, said the president will throw his weight behind a ticket of Donald Trump Jr. and Eric Trump or Joe Rogan and Erica Kirk. And that is the wild card in all this. Like, we're assuming that it's just going to be on the Republican side, Marco Rubio and or J.D. Vance or some combination of the two, one way or the other. Like, we're making that assumption that it just comes down to one or the other. And the wild card could always be that the president decides, despite how much fealty they've shown, that they haven't shown enough fealty. And so because of that, I'm actually just going to say everyone should go vote for my son. And then does that completely upend everything that we expect? A few texters that got in and said, I don't understand why it's not just Marco. Someone who said he's the only competent person. He's the only competent member of the administration. I think there's been a sense that there was going to be a reward coming for J.D. Vance because he was willing to go as far as he did. Like, he was kind of vehemently anti-Trump and was willing to push so far to the opposite side. And I think that there's been a belief that he would be rewarded for that with the support, that your willingness to go as far as you did will pay off and I will throw my weight behind you. But president's a wild card, man. Like, that texter's right. Like, where this could go, you know, someone that he just believes is more loyal to him and he may have more influence over, completely plausible that when you're expecting either he's going to say, let those two duke it out and whoever went, or he's going to support one of them and suggest the other one steps aside, that he just steps in and says, nah, this is who I want it to be, and that throws this all into upheaval in 2028. Or, you know, he tries to figure out a way to get around the Constitution. There's plenty of things that could occur between now and then. So speaking of the Constitution, and speaking of perhaps significant change, this popped up again this week. A press release from Senator Sheldon Whitehouse's office. Of course, Senator from Rhode Island. Whitehouse, Booker, Blumenthal, Padilla. And by the way, again, Whitehouse is Senator Whitehouse, not the actual White House or the administration. I want to make that abundantly clear. Senators Whitehouse, Booker, Blumenthal, Padilla reintroduce Supreme Court term limits bill to restore Americans' trust in the court. From the press release, Washington, D.C., as Americans' approval of the Supreme Court nears a historic low, U.S. Senators Sheldon Whitehouse, Cory Booker, Richard Blumenthal, and Alex Padilla introduced their Supreme Court Biennial Appointments and Terms Limits Act legislation to establish 18-year term limits and regularized appointments for Supreme Court justices. Under the legislation, a new justice would take the bench every 2 years and spend 18 years participating in all Supreme Court cases, after which the justice would be limited to hearing a small number of constitutionally required cases. Quote, the Supreme Court's disastrous Citizens United decision supercharged an organized dark money funded scheme by right-wing special interests to capture and control the court. The result is a distorted judicial process that sides with the wealthiest interests at the expense of ordinary Americans, and President Trump is only eager to keep up the scheme to consolidate his own power. Term limits and regular appointments would make the court more representative of everyday Americans and helps restore the Supreme Court to the proper independent body it was created to be. More than ever, it's important we get this right. That is from Senator Sheldon Whitehouse, the ranking member of the Senate Judiciary Courts Subcommittee. Now, the easy thing to say back to this specific push, the easiest thing to say is Libs mad or Dems mad or however you want to say it. The easiest thing to say is Democrats are mad that the current composition of the Supreme Court is six justices that appear to at least lean to the right and only three that lean to the left. And so they're trying to rewrite history in order to fix that. That if the composition of the Supreme Court was six left-leaning judges and three right-leaning judges, Democrats would not be presenting this type of bill. And what I would tell you is, you're right. 100%, I agree. This only exists because of the current composition of the Supreme Court. And maybe someone would say, hey, but on the flip side, if it were 6-3 the other way, that Republicans might be working to do something similar. That said, acknowledging the reason why it exists, I do think there is a worthy conversation to be had. And it's not terribly dissimilar to the conversation that we've had about term limits related to, obviously, other offices, particularly within Congress, a conversation that has grown loud again, given what's going on with Mitch McConnell, or I should say what we don't know about what's going on with Mitch McConnell, the senator from Kentucky. I do think that separating why the conversation is had from is it a reasonable conversation to be had is fair. And while lifetime appointments were the original, that was the founder's idea for the Supreme Court, I do think it's fair to ask if lifetime appointments ever make sense. And if in now hundreds of years of the American experiment, not because of one particular ruling, not because of anything that went a way that you didn't want it to go, but simply for the actual conversation of, do we want people who are hanging on late in life? Obviously, we saw this with Justice Ruth Bader Ginsburg, who just wanted to get to a Democrat winning the election and was hanging on at a point where we don't know how sharp, we don't know how capable this justice was of still doing their job, but we continued to allow them to serve simply because we started this with the idea of lifetime appointments. And I do think that the wishes of our founders should matter, and I do think the Constitution should matter. But obviously, we have reconsidered so many things during the course of our history. And I don't know if 18 years or the other part of it, I think I like the 18 years part of it maybe a little bit better than the idea of just cycling out every 2 years, adding a new appointee. There is perhaps an amount of fairness that comes from that. The idea would be, hey, we think that every 2 years, you know, there's likely to be a fair amount of, you know, Republican presidents, Democratic presidents that are choosing the appointments. And we think there's likely to be about the same amount of Republican-led Congress, Democratic-led Congress to approve the appointee, to confirm the nominee. So we think that that math works out to make it fair. But that part, I feel like I'm less concerned about. It is part of what we do. The power that we give the American people is that you get to choose the president because the president is going to choose the Supreme Court nominees. It's part of why elections matter. It's part of why you can say, well, I think all these people are the same. Or I just don't like this candidate, but you still want people to go to choose to vote anyway because of things like this. But I do think that even for Supreme Court nominees, I lean towards the idea of some sort of limit. That lifetime appointments didn't make sense. And while, you know, frankly, you know, elected officials aren't serving lifetime appointments, they keep getting elected. So the people are choosing to continue to put them back there at elevated ages and with questions about whether or not they are still capable of doing the job. I think it's a similar conversation. I'm interested in where you are. Again, I acknowledge, one, this is only on the table because Democrats are frustrated with the current makeup of the court. That's the only reason they're introducing, period. Two, it's not going anywhere right now. It's not. I'm telling you that. We all know what the makeup of the Senate is. This does not have bipartisan support. This is for Democrats that are either just trying to get attention or maybe trying to set the foundation for a future conversation. But is the conversation warranted? Should we be talking about term limits for Supreme Court justices the way that we've talked about term limits for elected officials? 410-467-WBAL is the phone number. 410-467-9225 for the Green Solutions Remodeling.com text line. I want to hear from you. We'll do that next. Glenn Clark in for TJ Smith.
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15: 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Beltway Auto Loop coming through Parkville on the brakes before Hartford Road. That extends around towards Lock Raven Boulevard, where there was a crash reported. Straight ahead, it'll slow from the JFX rolling over towards Stevenson Road. That was a work zone blocking the right lane. Brief inner loop delays from Green Spring Avenue to the JFX. Now 29 North coming into Columbia at Route 32. Fire department activity blocking the right lane. That's the reason for the bumper-to-bumper traffic from the turn at River's Edge Road. 95 North on the brakes from Route 32 out to Route 100. 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
10: Friday, July 24th. Suspect in Gwinnett killings denied bond. Rise in confirmed measles cases in Maryland. President threatens major attack on Iran. U.S. imposes new tariffs. Orioles kick off weekend series with the Braves tonight. 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
11: I'm Chris Cheon. In early morning fire sparks evacuations at a senior apartment building in East Baltimore. And LeBron James taking his talents to Philadelphia. This time, the NBA legend says the move's different. 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
0: From the text line, the fact that Supreme Court rulings are usually partisan, it's not about laws, it's all politics. And look, the justices themselves would say, no, it's about how we read the text. But yes, and there's the appearance of propriety. Obviously, even the recent decision that went against President Trump regarding birthright citizenship, there were a lot of people that were very concerned about seeing Clarence Thomas wandering through the halls of Congress ahead of that decision. Why would you be here right now? And I think that's why the conversation, again, is warranted. It's warranted. I don't know what the answer is, but it's warranted. Now, would term limits solve partisanship? Probably not. I mean, we'd like to hope that Supreme Court justices would say, no, I'm just making decisions based on what I believe the law is, what the Constitution says, that's it. To me, it's more about, well, if we can't do anything about that, if that's just where we are, we could at least do something about those that are hanging on late in life simply because they can, not because it's for the good of the American people, it's for the good of the country. Reacting to this bill proposed by 4 Democratic senators, and yes, again, as I've said a few times, obvious, they are only proposing it because they don't like the current makeup of the Constitution, or sorry, the Supreme Court. But is the conversation warranted? 410-467-WBAL. Neil is in Pikesville. Neil, good afternoon. You're on WBAL with Glenn Clark in for TJ Smith.
22: Thanks for having me. So I definitely favor term limits. As I was listening to this conversation, I asked my telephone, what was the average life expectancy of a person in 1990? And it said 47 years old. So people live to 80 years old now. So if a Supreme Court justice was appointed back then, you know, you wouldn't need a term limit because the chances of them living beyond the age of 50 was much less. And I don't think a lifetime appointment for anything is a good idea because, you know, culture changes, things change. They interpret the Constitution, but it was designed to be viewed in a certain way. And, of course, as time goes on in this country, you know, attitudes change. But I think there's too much influence with the Supreme Court right now. And I think the idea that they are lifetime appointments makes for a lot more jockeying and you know, not supporting people that would probably otherwise be qualified. So that's my thoughts on
0: it. Neil, I understand everything that you're saying, and I appreciate it. I guess I'd follow up once again by saying I don't know if ending lifetime appointments ends partisanship or whatever you want to call it, leaning a certain way. And I do believe that no matter who is serving on the Supreme Court, there will always be some people who are very strict to the text. This is what I believe definitively the text says. And others that read it different ways, or the opinion that, like, the Constitution is living and breathing and you have to react to it that way. I think that will always exist. The other part of the suggestion from these 4 Democratic senators, the idea of cycling every 2 years, it at least is interesting in the idea of maybe you're just getting a different types of thinkers involved. I don't know. But I don't think you'll ever be able to limit or eliminate the appearance of partisanship. or of at least leaning one way or the other within the Supreme Court. To me, the minimum of what it could do in having the conversation is, are you getting to a point like what we're dealing with right now with Mitch McConnell? Are you getting to a point where someone it appears to not be capable of doing the job any longer? Maybe the last president of the United States. And they're just hanging on. And would term limits end that part of this? And I think that is relevant. From this texter, no name, we should have term limits for everything. There should be no lifetime appointment ever. From Dexter says, Dexter just wants to get rid of parties altogether. Hey, Dexter, I'm not sure that I'm opposed to that, but that ain't happening tomorrow. Like, that's just not coming. You might be right that ultimately that's the bigger problem, is just the existence of parties in general. And yes, to the text that said, and I alluded to that, like that within Congress, people continue to vote for them. They're not lifetime appointments, 100%. And maybe you're asking more of the electorate to say, hey, you should be looking more into just how old certain candidates are and whether or not they're still capable of doing their jobs. But to me, I still think there's a warranted conversation about term limits regarding Supreme Court justices, or at least just not lifetime appointments. Again, this number is 18 years. I don't know exactly what the correct answer is, but I think it's a warranted conversation. Let's pause that conversation right now. Angela Davila's has today's Daily Briefing.
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2: You know, when I first heard that there was a Republican considering boycotting Maryland's special session on congressional redistricting, I understood the frustration. Others suggested they should simply walk out in protest. But here's my thought. Don't boycott. Don't walk out. Show up, stand up, and speak up. Because this isn't about convincing the Democrats inside that chamber. The votes are probably already there. This is about convincing the voters who will decide this constitutional amendment in November. But here's my advice to Republicans. Don't make this about saving one Republican congressional seat. That's too small. Make it about something bigger that Democrats and independents should care about too. Ask why politicians are asking voters to rewrite the Constitution after courts rejected their last map a few years ago. Ask why leadership say lawmakers can only debate redistricting and not affordability or energy cost, housing or taxes. Affordability is the number one issue for Marylanders right now. And ask a question I haven't heard anyone answered yet. There are currently 8 states, including Massachusetts and Connecticut, with all Democratic congressional delegations. Whether you agree with their maps or not, they didn't call a special session to rewrite their constitution after a court ruling. So why does Maryland need to? If Republicans stay, make that case respectfully and appeal to fairness instead of partisanship. They may not change the vote in Annapolis, but they might just change a few minds on Election Day. That's today's Daily Briefing. Tune into my show, The Angela Davila Show, weekdays from 2 to 6 p.m. here on WBAL News Radio 1090, FM 101.5, and the WBAL radio app.
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11: Partly cloudy, 80 on TV Hill. Good afternoon. I'm Chris Cheon, and early morning fire forces evacuations in East Baltimore. And state Republicans won't boycott Maryland's special session, but they are promising a fight. We're going to have more on that. Plus, in an hour and a half, we'll hear from Kyle Bradish. But first, the latest from ABC News. It's 1 o'clock.
26: From ABC News, I'm Stephanie Officer. As the U.S. military launches a 13th straight night of attacks, Iran has begun responding again by targeting American allies in the region. ABC's Mary Bruce.
27: Iran this morning is out with a stark new warning, telling civilians in countries that are hosting U.S. military personnel to stay at least 500 meters from any building suspected of housing American forces.
26: Another round of tariffs coming from the White House this morning, affecting about 99% of all imported items in the country, and many wondering now, what will this do to costs? ABC's Elizabeth Chelsea.
28: If you're a company, especially a small business, they say, what are we actually paying here? What is the rate? So that's one part of this uncertainty. The other part is, does it mean that those companies that had started to kind of accept the status quo, as they face higher costs, which we've talked about from the beginning, that means importers are paying more for products. Do they absorb those or do they pass them down?
26: Jackson County, Mississippi DA Angel Myers McElrath is speaking out for the first time since the death of 18-year-old Nolan Wells. Wells was last seen with friends July 4th off Horn Island. Once his body was found, authorities said they believed his death was an accidental drowning. But the family says that came too hastily and want more answers, pointing to an independent autopsy that found the cause of his death to be inconclusive. ABC's Aaron Katursky.
29: She met last week with Wells' parents, who pledged to allow investigators to examine his phone, which he left behind in a boat during a July 4th trip with friends to Horn Island. Few details have been released, but the district attorney says that's by design.
30: Pressure for answers does not change what the work requires. Our responsibility to Nolan and our community is to complete this investigation thoroughly, carefully, without compromise.
26: Singer Chris Brown pleaded guilty in a London court this morning to an altercation at a nightclub there 3 years ago. The plea allows Brown to avoid a trial. 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
11: I'm Chris Cheon. Dozens of fire and emergency crews are on scene in East Baltimore after an early morning electrical fire led to a partial evacuation at the Johnston Square Apartments on East Preston Street. Fire officials say the fire started outside in a mulched flower bed, and it also caused damage in the basement of the building, while high carbon monoxide levels forced some residents out and others to shelter in place. No injuries reported. BPD has arrested 54-year-old Leonard Owens of Baltimore City in connection with a June 20th shooting in the 300 block of North Gilmore Street in West Baltimore that wounded a 36-year-old man. Officers were originally called to the scene that day by ShotSpotter alert and found the victim suffering from a gunshot wound to the leg. Owens now charged with attempted first-degree murder. More than 2 weeks after the killings of 15-year-old Gigi Myrie and 9-year-old Steve Allen, a memorial continues to grow outside their Gwin Oak home as the legal case against the 16-year-old suspect
1: Keith James Jr. moves forward.
6: There's a memorial now made up of several flower arrangements here on the porch of the home of 15-year-old Giovanna Miri and her brother, 9-year-old Steve Allen, where police say they were murdered now more than 2 weeks ago, all while we're hearing for the first time from the attorney for the 16-year-old murder suspect.
7: This is obviously an unspeakable tragedy. Our hearts and sympathies are with the victims and their families.
6: As defense attorney Brian Thompson's request to have the teenager transferred to a juvenile holding facility has been denied.
1: That's WBAL Scott Wyckoff reporting. Now to Annapolis, Republicans in the State House say they won't boycott the upcoming special session on congressional redistricting, but they do want lawmakers to address other pressing issues.
9: The special session will attempt to change the state's constitution so as to redistrict and not have the matter tied up in court, says Baltimore and Harford County State Senator J.B. Jennings, adding this does not have to be done, he says, during a special session.
10: Why are we here dealing with changing a constitution that can be done anytime when we have families within the disability community? You know, we're dealing with energy prices that are through the roof.
9: The move could possibly squeeze the state's lone Republican congressman out of the mix.
10: We are going to be there. We are going to fight.
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13: Traffic.
14: Route 50 heading through Annapolis, slow traffic building from Rao Boulevard to Baydale Drive. Then no delays eastbound across the bay where they are running two-way traffic, so there are three lanes available eastbound. But with only two lanes open on the westbound side, the traffic jam starts just off the Kent Narrows Bridge heading for the Bay Bridge. So they are likely to stop running that two-way traffic very soon because of those westbound delays. BW Parkway traffic quite heavy both directions between Route 175 and Route 198. 95 on the brakes before Route 175. Heading north, there was a work zone along the median before getting up to 895, but quite a distraction rolling north on 95 out of Howard County. 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
13: Weather.
15: Partly to mostly cloudy skies tonight, but gradual clearing as we make our way through the morning hours tomorrow. 68 is going to be that overnight low. We're going to warm up into the mid-80s under partly cloudy to mostly sunny skies on Saturday. More clouds on Sunday, sticking around the mid-80s. And then our next chance of showers and thunderstorms will be on Monday. I'm meteorologist Alencia Jenkins on WBAL News Radio, 1090 and FM 101.5.
1: Currently 81 here on TV Hill. And as I mentioned earlier, the Orioles holding a press conference at 2:30 this afternoon. Well, they'll discuss the contract extension of Kyle Bradish. You can listen to that right here on WBAL News Radio. The O's weekend series against the Atlanta Braves begins tonight at Camden Yards. 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
0: One more hour for me, Glenn Clark, in for TJ Smith today. Then I'll turn things over to Angelette. Don't forget, the Orioles back home open up a series with the Braves tonight. Just 9 games between now and the trade deadline. The Orioles currently 3 games out of a playoff spot. You will hear it right here on WBAL this evening as the Orioles open up that series with the Braves. First pitch coming just after 7 o'clock. Our coverage begins after Angelette at 6. Now, this is it's something that I don't know if you, a couple weeks ago, I was leaving for Tanzania And I had some friends who started posting that they had been invited to a secret Bon Jovi concert. And I said, son of a bitch, where was my invite? How did I not make that list? Apparently, the fill-in host of the TJ Smith show isn't quite important enough to get the invite. I can't believe it. Kyle, did you get the invite?
2: No.
0: Now, Kyle came up short of the invite list, too. For those that aren't aware, it turns out I wouldn't have been able to go anyway because I was leaving for Tanzania, but I still would have liked the invite.

0: Ovi, their singer, needed to have vocal cord surgery for an atrophied vocal cord. And it had taken them completely off the road for 4 years. And they were finally coming back and performing again after this lengthy time off. And they were doing it via a residency at Madison Square Garden. That was going to be their return to performing, presumably as sort of like a warm-up for the idea of touring. Let's see how this goes, just playing shows in one location, and then we'll go from there. To warm up for that, they played a couple of nights at CFG Bank Arena that, again, were just invite-only. But they got through that. I had friends who went who said they had a great time. Maybe that John doesn't sound exactly the same, but the show was still good. They enjoyed it. And they go on to Madison Square Garden for this residency. Well, something went awry last night. This is from Good Morning America today on ABC.
1: Turning now to Bon Jovi, forced to call it quits mid-show last night during his residency here in New York City. The singer apologizing to fans and leaving the stage after just 14 songs.
2: This morning, fans are concerned for John Bon Jovi after he abruptly ended his show Thursday night in front of a packed Madison Square Garden.
3: Don't throw away your ticket stubs. We'll figure out how to reschedule.
0: So a couple of thoughts to that, right? You could hear him in there say, hold on to your ticket stubs. He's clearly telling the crowd, we're going to end the show. A couple of thoughts. One, 14 songs. There's lots of acts. I look, man, as I've said publicly, that Morgan Wallen ain't for me, but I'm pretty sure that I saw a lot of people say Morgan Wallen didn't play all that long when he was playing a football stadium last week. 14 songs is actually, like, I'm kind of surprised they're even going to do the, like, hold on to your ticket stubs. We're going to try to reschedule this thing. It almost feels like 14 songs is a full set. But John Bon Jovi has to leave the stage. Is not capable, whether specifically because of this same vocal cord issue or something else that came up. He just didn't like the way that his voice sounded. He's forced to leave the stage. Here's more from Good Morning America.
2: A spokesperson later confirming the 64-year-old singer has been battling a sinus infection, forcing an early end to the eighth show of his nine-night MSG residency. The rock legend making the announcement about 90 minutes into his performance. The highly anticipated Forever Tour marking the Rock and Roll Hall of Famer's first major run since undergoing vocal surgery in 2022.
0: So again, according to his publicist, it's actually not the same vocal issue. It's a sinus infection that led to that. That could happen to anybody. Now, again, he played for an hour and a half. How many times have you gone to a show and they played maybe an hour and a half or something along those lines? Obviously, you want more. You're paying good money for it. And there's a part of me that like has more respect and appreciation for John Bon Jovi that he played for that long and still said, yeah, but I want to make it up to you guys. Like, you guys paid a ton of money for these tickets, and I want to make it up to you. Respect for someone who's accomplished a lot of things in music to care about his fans, to care about the people that came out to see him. That's what he wanted to do in that moment when he probably could have just said, if you buy tickets to a baseball game and they play five innings and then rain washes it away, they don't typically say, here, come back to another baseball game. Here's some free tickets. So just related to that, respect to John Bon Jovi for that being what he did in this situation. It got me thinking about, though, people that are choosing to go to see Bon Jovi, knowing that John has gone through this, that his voice does not sound the same. And it made me think more broadly about decisions that we make, particularly in an era where ticket prices are outrageous, where now going to any show is an event. You can't just decide, this band's in town, I'm going to go see them tonight. The way that even when I was a younger man, and I'm only 43, or I'll be 43 in September, I was able to do that regularly. I remember the Killers had their first album come out and they were going to play Meriwether. I'm like, I'll spend $30 and go sit on the lawn to see the Killers. That's not an option anymore. These are all major entertainment dollar events.

0: that cost a serious amount of money. So the question that I have for you in relation to what happened with Jon Bon Jovi, when you know, maybe we could compare this to what we were just talking about with term limits, when you know that your favorite artist or an artist that you've wanted to see is getting up there in age, is not going to sound the same way that they did when they were in their 20s, 30s, even 40s, and you have to pay outrageous amounts of money to get the tickets, is the juice still worth the squeeze for you? Is it still worth it for you just to have the experience of saying, I got to see them even if they're not what they were? Or do you consider that? Does that factor into whether or not you're still willing to pay to go see a certain artist deeper into their career? Fun Friday topic. I just want to know your thought process on this. And I've got lots of stories. I went and saw Mavis Staples at 87 years old just last Saturday. Now, she actually sounded very good, for the record. She sounded great. Maybe in context of being 87, she sounded great. But I'd love to know from you. 410-467-WBAL. 410-467-9225, the Green Solutions Remodeling.com text line. Are you still spending, you know, hundreds of dollars in most cases, particularly with like fees on these tickets? Are you still spending that to go see an artist, even if you know they're on the tail end, it's not going to be what it was when they were in their prime? Want to hear from you next. Glenn Clark in for TJ Smith on WBAL.
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3: 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Beltway Outer Loop coming through Parkville. Slow traffic from Harford Road around to Lock Raven Boulevard. Back on the brakes just after the JFX, heading into the worksite before Stevenson Road, where the right lane is closed. Busy on the inner loop from Greenspring Avenue to the JFX. On 95 in Howard County, delays both directions. Northbound from Route 175 past Route 100. Southbound from Route 32 heading for Route 216. 97, minor delays south heading for Annapolis. It is slow across the Severn River Bridge on Route 50, and then it will build quickly at the Bay Bridge as they have stopped the two-way traffic because of all of the westbound delays. 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
12: Celebrating the band's hits through the decades.
13: Unless Pat Monahan wants to come up here and help.
12: Bon Jovi was joined by Train frontman Pat Monahan for a duet of his hit, Living on a Prayer. And Bon Jovi says fans should hold on to their ticket stubs while his team finds a date to reschedule last night's abbreviated show. The band's final scheduled Madison Square Garden show remains set for this Sunday. So far, no plans yet to postpone. We sure hope that John Bon Jovi's okay.
0: Yeah. Again, that's from Good Morning America today as we're responding to what happened last night in New York with Bon Jovi and John Bon Jovi pulling the plug again. By the way, even that clip they played from Living on a Prayer sounds pretty good. And I guess they suggested that Pat from Train was singing it instead of John Bon Jovi, and so I get maybe Train open for Bon Jovi. That's the story there. It also makes you ask questions. One of the things I feel like I would feel relief that, like, the performer that I came to see is actually singing and it's not just like a track, which a lot of performers do use in order to get through things like this. So I think that would be some relief for me that I was actually watching someone perform in this situation. But again, good on him for doing the right thing for his fans. What I'm asking, and I've gotten some great responses to this, and I'm going to get to you, 410-467-WBAL. How much do you factor this in now, given the price of tickets? How much are you factoring in? Does the performer still sound like what I remember them? Is that going to impact my ability to enjoy the night? Laura in Pittsburgh texted in. We still travel several hours to go see the Oak Ridge Boys. Yeah, she said country legends. Laura, you don't think I know who the Oak Ridge Boys are? Giddy up, pop, mountain. You think I don't know the Oak Ridge Boys? Come on, man. Every year, despite them definitely losing a bit of their original vocal abilities, and I think a few of them have actually passed away, and there's actually new members in the band. For me, it's all about the enjoyment that they show when performing. The pricing is actually not outrageous, but we would probably still go even if it was. They just make life feel so much better that they are worth seeing no matter the price or the changes. It's interesting. From Bowl. Bowl. Are you trying to say go Gators because you're Perry Hall like I am? Because I see THS, which suggests it's a different kind of Gator. Last concert I went to was Billy Joel in Tampa. $300 a ticket for literally the last row of the nosebleeds. Would I do it again? Only if my wife told me to. I still think, though, that Billy Joel, for the most part, sounds pretty good. I've seen him a few times in recent years. I still think he sounds pretty decent. And then this texture says, no, I will not. I will spend on a festival like Ocean's Calling in Ocean City, but my days of seeing individual artists is over unless at a bar or a restaurant locally. I also grew up at a time where you had to go to Heckinger's, the phone booth, in order to buy your tickets from the Ticketmaster there. I thought it was it Heckinger's? I thought it was, I thought it was a different department store. And now I'm blanking on which one. Hex? I think it was Hex, not Heckinger's. I grew up going to tons of rock concerts like Ozfest, the Warped Tour. I've seen countless artists, but I think the pricing of the tickets is one factor you have to consider. Gas, parking, the cost of beers and drinks and food. It's ridiculous. The one exception I made was when Fleetwood Mac came to Baltimore years and years ago because they were on my bucket list and I feel fortunate enough to have seen them. I said this to Kyle. We were talking about ticket. A couple years ago, I realized I'd never seen the Rolling Stones. I dropped an amount of money I could not afford to see the Rolling Stones because I had never seen them. And I just wanted to do it. And I recognized that Mick Jagger was 80 years old and there's no way. Although I got to tell you, man, like he actually did look and sound almost exactly the same. Now that man is superhuman. Keith Richards looked like hell, but to be fair, Keith Richards looked like hell when he was 20. So I think that's part of the experience. Joe's been hanging on in Middle River. Joe, good afternoon. Do you think about this, whether or not an artist is going to sound the same when you decide if you're going to go spend money on the ticket?
14: Well, I kind of factor it in that the older we all get, the less we're all like our younger selves. But that being said, a few years ago when Bob Seger was doing his his last tours, I saw him down at CFG. They called it the Chicken Box then.
0: Yeah.
14: You know, and he really put it out there. I saw the Stones in D.C., and I concur with everything you just said.
0: I mean, I would actually have been angry if Keith Richards didn't look like hell. I would feel like Keith Richards looked good.
14: You know what?
0: I'd have been like, what the hell is this?
14: How would we feel if he all of a sudden showed up wearing pressed jeans, a pressed shirt, and dark siders? You know, I mean, you know, whatever kind of biometric polymer he's made out of,
0: correct,
14: you know, he is still putting it down.
0: My favorite, my friend Drew Forrester, I used to do radio with in town, once upon a time said, Keith Richards is so amazing, drugs quit him. They said, I tapped out. We can't get you. I can't take it anymore.
14: Well, I mean, I never thought about it, but it makes perfect sense.
0: Yeah.
14: He's probably run every substance known to man through
0: 100%.
14: And yet here he's still here. All right, well, thanks for taking my call.
0: Absolutely, I appreciate it. From Frank in Kent Island, just recently saw Sammy Hagar. That was priced okay at MGM, and he sounded great. I think that's one of the things that I've been coming back to from folks is the experience itself of if it's an artist you care about. That experience. It's interesting because I also think it's more relevant for me if it's someone I've never seen before than someone that I've seen a lot. If there's an act that I've seen a lot that as they get up there in age, like I've seen AC/DC a number of times. And so now AC/DC's not quite going to sound the same and I'm going to have to pay a lot of money for it. And I've seen them enough that I don't necessarily feel the same need, and it does kind of factor in a little bit. I do think a little bit about, yes, I love AC/DC. I love every song they've ever made, but is it going to be the same as when I saw them 25 years ago? Obviously, I'm too young to have seen the original AC/DC, but is it going to sound the same as when I saw them the first time in my youth? And having seen them before, I don't know that I feel the exact same way or the need to do it. But most of you are responding and suggesting, yeah, it's still worth it. It's still worth it. And look, man, if you're going to do what Jon Bon Jovi did and you're going to say, hey, if it doesn't work out and I'm not feeling it, then I'm going to take care of you guys, then maybe that makes you even more inclined to go see him. I did go see Brooks and Dunn a couple years ago at Merriweather. I was talking about this story earlier off the air. And Ronnie Dunn was in rough shape, enough so that they weren't able to do My Maria. And that was a big bummer for me because, like, you can go see Brooks and Dunn. You want them to do Boots, Scoot, and Boogie, but you definitely want to see him do My Maria too. And they weren't able to, like, he was going through it and he wasn't going to be able to hit the notes. And so they didn't, they took it off the set. And that was quite a bummer. Still, it was worth it to me. It was worth it to me to have gone and saw Brooks and Dunn. And I'm getting the sense from most of you that that is a shared opinion about seeing these acts, even as they get to a point in their career where they just don't sound the same and you're still paying pretty good money for it. All right. Coming up, speaking of tickets an interesting story from WBAL TV. As you guys know, if you've listened to me when I filled in, there are a few industries that I feel are just ripe for you to be exploited by. And one of them is the ticket industry. And while I am not anti-capitalism, I am in favor of more and more consumer protections within the ticket industry. A crazy story regarding StubHub and just how in the weeds they were and how truly against you, the consumer, StubHub has been. We're going to talk about that next. Glenn Clark in for TJ Smith. Chris Cheon coming up with the news here on BAL.
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16: 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I'm Chris Cheon. Dozens of fire and emergency crews were at Johnston Square Apartments in East Baltimore after an early morning electrical fire caused a partial evacuation of the senior apartment building. Fire officials say the fire started outside in a mulched flower bed and caused basement damage to the building, while high carbon monoxide levels forced some residents out and others into or had to shelter in place. Chief James Wallace said carbon monoxide levels have dropped significantly as crews continue to ventilate the building. No injuries reported. Governor Wes Moore announcing today that he has appointed Jeremy Baker as acting director of the Maryland Lottery and Gaming Control Agency, replacing longtime director John Martin, who will stay on as senior advisor until retiring at the end of the year. From the ABC News desk, the U.S. continuing strikes on Iranian assets in the region, while Iranian drones have targeted American positions in northern Iraq and Bahrain. And the Houthis are stepping up attacks on ships in the Red Sea. Analysts warn that if the Houthis shut down the Bab el-Mandab Strait, a key route for global shipping and Saudi oil exports, it could deal a major blow to the world economy and send oil prices soaring. LeBron James says he's signing with the Philadelphia 76ers. The NBA's all-time leading scorer has agreed to a two-year, $8 million deal. The Orioles back in action tonight. They're going to take on the Braves at Camden Yards. Trevor Rogers, the scheduled starter for the O's. WBAL's pregame coverage begins after the news at 6 p.m. First pitch, 7:05. I'm Chris Cheon, WBAL News Radio 1090 and FM 101.5.
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0: All right, now I want to get your blood boiling on a Friday afternoon. Now, we had a nice, fun story, and everybody's telling their stories about artists they got to go see. That was fun. Now, I want you... This is just pure rage bait. I'm just being honest. This is pure rage bait for me on a Friday afternoon. It's gonna piss you off, period. Marshall Keeley, WBAL-TV, reporting about... And by the way, I brought up a story recently about why it is that I support like the Resale Act in D.C., D.C. recently passed the Resale Act, really getting after ticket scalping, aggressively getting after ticket scalping, including that tickets cannot be resold for more than 10% of the ticket face value. And I said, I'm in support of this. And part of it is because this industry has so many stories like this one. Marshall Keeley from WBL-TV.
18: CEO Eric Baker is a central part of a lawsuit filed in U.S. District Court. This suit alleges his connection to a company that has sold tickets on StubHub constitutes fraud.
20: Ticketing giant StubHub may soon be seated in court.
21: Juries do not like to hear when businesses are deceiving consumers, particularly services that most people in America use when they want to go see a concert or a sporting event.
20: StubHub calls itself the leading marketplace for fans to buy and sell tickets. The class action lawsuit filed by a buyer in a New York federal court alleges the company and CEO Eric Baker fraudulently concealed its business model and violated New York's consumer protection laws.
0: And they're basically double dipping, essentially. They are falsely driving up the cost of tickets. More from Marshall Keeley.
20: Baker is a managing member of Andro Capital, a company that the complaint alleges has sold tickets on StubHub.
21: It's not that they didn't get the tickets. And that's not the situation here, unlike some of these other complaints around the country and the world. This is saying, hey, look, I got the tickets, but had I known that you were essentially buying them from mass ticket scalpers, I wouldn't have purchased them from StubHub.
20: The suit says the customer, quote, would not have purchased at the prices paid or at all had the plaintiff known the defendant StubHub CEO held a financial interest in, and StubHub itself helped finance the professional resale operations supplying much of the platform's inventory.
0: The concept being, it's one thing if I'm buying someone else's tickets. If you go buy tickets to an event and you decide you can't go for whatever reason, something comes up, I can go and I can buy your tickets. I'll buy your tickets. But what's happening here is you are falsely... You're trying to have it both ways. You're buying up the tickets yourself so that they can be sold for dramatically more on StubHub. And while a lot of people would say, yeah, well, we know that's how it works, you're not being truthful about that. You're not acknowledging the CEO of what is now a major company in StubHub is part of another group that is buying up the tickets in order to be able to jack the prices up, create the demand, so that they can charge more and charge what they want in order to sell them on the secondary market. How does that make you feel? A little bit more from Marshall Keeley of WBAL-TV as we're discussing this class action lawsuit. Again, it's in New York. But it speaks to why it is that I think we need to be a little bit more aggressive related to the ticket industry.
20: The suit references SEC filings showing StubHub paid fees and received fees from Andro for ticket sales, at times owing Andro millions in ticket proceeds while agreeing to cover some of Andro's ticket management costs. The lawsuit claims it's a conflict of interest that was not disclosed to customers.
21: The amount of the claim is not really the big issue here. It is ultimately going to be, did you cause some fraudulent statements to be made? And that's ultimately what it's going to fall on.
20: The plaintiff is asking for damages in excess of $5 million and wants StubHub to tell customers about dealings connected to its CEO.
0: Now, I'm going to assume that that figure, $5 million, you know, I don't know how many people are going to end up sharing in this class action lawsuit, but you know what any individual person's going to get out of it. I think a lot of people who have been part of these types of class action lawsuits, it's probably not going to be all that much. And if I remember correctly, even like the class action lawsuit against Ticketmaster and Live Nation just led to, like, you can have some free tickets to some shows that you would never want to go to and we can't sell tickets to anyway. I don't know exactly what that would, even if this does advance and even if it gets to that point, I don't know that you would be able to benefit financially or what the agreement would end up looking like. But it speaks to how heinous the resale ticket market is. We're making money coming and going. I'm profiting off of you twice. It's gross. It's gross. More from Marshall Keeley of WBAL-TV.
21: If a court says, look, you misled people, you misled the buyers of tickets on your site, it may be a big problem, not only for StubHub, for a lot of these other ticket providers, and it may make some changes to those platforms to be more transparent for buyers.
18: StubHub has not yet responded to the lawsuit filed in federal court. In a statement to 11 News Investigates, the StubHub representative said the company cannot comment on potential or ongoing litigation.
0: Look, I think the idea of secondary ticket market companies like StubHub in the infancy made a good amount of sense. Now, if I'm being fair, StubHub is also now, I think for some entities, not the secondary ticket market, but the primary ticket market. I think they have partnered with certain entities to be the original ticket sellers. So that's a different conversation altogether. This isn't me suggesting death to StubHub as much as it's death to this model. Because the original idea of the secondary ticket market was there's a show, it's sold out. We all were very frustrated by Ticketmaster. This show is sold out. We want to find a way to get access to tickets. Well, inevitably, and this is in the infancy, this is 20-some years ago, where somebody had bought tickets to something and said, I'm not going to use them. And so there was a marketplace that was created. But then because a lot of these shows were sold out, they started noticing that they could get more money for their tickets than what they had paid for them. And then it became a business. Then it became, how much more could we get? And then when individual sellers were noticing that, they were purposely buying tickets that they knew they weren't going to use. And when I've talked about this subject before, said, look, when I was a kid, I was trying to do a little bit of this. Justin Bieber was on his way up. He was playing the Maryland State Fair. I knew there'd be demand for tickets. I bought four. I sold a couple at face value to my buddy Rex Snyder, and then I sold two more for more, and I made profit. I felt I was being entrepreneurial. And that is the collateral damage of this, is that my support of what they're doing in D.C. with the Resale Act, which just passed and is going to take effect starting in 2027, both limits ticket resales to a maximum of 10% above the original face value and 10% on any fees. So the total cap has to be 120% of the ticket price. And then outlaws speculative pricing, which is different than the resale market. That's being used even by, say, like Ticketmaster to try to use AI to figure out what you're willing to pay and then set a price based on what they've deciphered about you, your browsing history, what you've done in the past. All of that I'm in favor of, because this let's create another company, another complete company to buy up the tickets, soak up the market, and then charge what we want to charge for them is no good for the consumer. It's absolutely no good for the artists or for the teams, because then everybody complains and says, I can't afford to see your product. Less people are interested. Less people are going. It's a win for no one that's actually involved other than the people that are what feels like essentially scamming you. And stories like this, and again, the StubHub will get their day in court with this class action lawsuit in New York. Stories like this reinforce for me why it is that there need to be greater regulations when it comes to the ticket industry, and specifically the secondary ticket industry, and why the Resale Act makes so much sense for me. And I think other municipalities, for what it's worth, I'd put this on my priority list for a special session. I'd say, hey, while you're at it, maybe we think about this. And I know somebody would say, well, you know, aren't we already anti-business enough? But this isn't the type of business that I'm looking to support. This, to me, is predatory. Purposefully, the entire existence of it is predatory. You can find out more. Marshall Keeley's story is available at WBALTV.com related to this specific class action lawsuit. But I would also encourage you to dive in on the Resale Act in D.C., which did just pass a couple weeks ago, and maybe thinking about mentioning something about it to your own local lawmakers and say, hey, is that perhaps a conversation that we could have? Because we keep getting screwed as consumers by this industry, and it's time to do something about it and fight back a little bit. Part of the reason why we're talking about, do you have to think about how much money you're willing to spend and whether an artist is in their prime, is because of this type of business policy. All right, coming up, we're going to find out what is on Angelette's mind as she gets ready to take things over at 2 o'clock. That's next. Glenn Clark in for TJ Smith.
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22: 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Only two lanes available eastbound because the westbound traffic was so slow they had to stop the two-way traffic. They've got all three of the westbound lanes taking the westbound traffic from Kent Island, where those delays begin just off the Kent Narrows Bridge heading for the Bay Bridge. Heading into the tunnels, 95 brief delays so far from Hanover Street for the Fort McHenry. 895, the slow ride before the Steel Bridge heading into the Harbor Tunnel. Beltway lingering work, outer loop between Greenspring Avenue and Stevenson Road in the right lane. It is slow coming around from the JFX. 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
16: I'm Chris Cheon. We'll have more on a fire, gas odor, and evacuations at an East Baltimore senior building. The U.S. confirms a strike near the Iraq-Iran border, and LeBron James picks Philadelphia. 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
0: Well, it is wonderful back in action today to see Angela Deviles, who is in studio with me right now.
2: I'm alive. I'm alive.
0: How you feeling? Everything all right?
2: I'm feeling better.
0: All right.
2: Feeling
0: I like
2: better.
0: The sounds of that. I wanted to ask you, I'm a little bit nervous about this. I was just telling Kyle, my sons, 11 and 9, are leaving this Sunday for their first ever overnight camp. They are Sunday to Saturday.
2: Love it.
0: Then we're picking them up just for Saturday night, and then we're taking them back for another week next Sunday,
2: uh-huh,
0: right?
2: Uh-huh.
0: How did your kids handle this? How nervous should I be about, like, the crying phone call that might come? They've done, like, sleepovers with their buddies, but they've never done anything like this before.
2: I'm trying to think. My kids went on their first, like, week-long camp when they were younger.
0: Really?
2: I think it was, like, 7 or 8.
0: Oh, wow.
2: Or 6 or 8.
0: And were they,
2: like,
0: and were they good? They
2: loved it.
0: Okay. All right.
2: They loved it.
0: Kyle just asked me off the air. He's like, what if they come back and they're like, I don't even want to come back home. I'm like, that would be great news to me.
2: Now,
0: I want them to go be independent.
2: They're going to the same camp.
0: Same camp.
2: Yeah. So I did the same thing with my kids because they were 1 year apart. Mm-hmm. And so if anything, they had each other. You know,
0: that's what I'm thinking. That's what my and we know a buddy of theirs is going too.
2: Yeah.
0: And they're all three of them in the same cabin. So I think we're going to be all
2: and
0: right.
2: And I think
0: here.
2: You're okay because my oldest one, he was in middle school when we sent him away to a week long camp.
0: Mm-hmm.
2: And this is when we were moving from Florida back to Maryland. So we're like, why don't you stay in Florida for an extra week for a camp
0: mm-hmm.
2: while we get everything moved? And for him, it was miserable because in Florida, it was thunderstorms.
0: Hot, yeah. Oh,
2: it was hot.
0: Yeah.
2: And he came back home with thousands of mosquito bites all over. So for him, he hated it. My other two, they loved it.
0: I don't think we're going to send them to Florida. I don't think we're going to do that. But I think it's going to be plenty hot there.
2: Yeah.
0: So I don't think they have to worry about that.
2: It will be hot. It will be hot. No, but I think every kid should experience that. And they're not going to be really alone. They're going to be with other people.
0: Yeah.
2: There's so many things to do and activities. So
0: I think it's a good thing.
2: Yeah.
0: I heard the daily briefing today.
2: Yes.
0: And we discussed this earlier today with Delegate Mike Griffith. I do think this is ultimately the right thing. Like, even if the Republicans know they can't change the result, I do still think it's the right thing. Don't allow it to be weaponized against you that, like, you weren't even doing your job. Go say everything you can say. And I think what you said is relevant. You now are trying to attempt to sway voters.
2: Mm-hmm.
0: As we know, ultimately, that's where this is headed. Even though we know it's going to come from the session, voters still have to approve the redistricting come November. Go try to make your compelling argument as much as you possibly can.
2: Yeah. And being that there's not a lot of money in the Republican Party, and I don't think there's going to be a lot of outside influence here to pour into our state like they did in Virginia mm-hmm. to fight this, is use those talking points while you're, you know, in session and make it go viral on social media. Become a TikTok influencer, so to speak. You got to think creatively. They don't have money, and this is the only way they're going to do it. So they shouldn't put on a show like Democrats did in Texas and leave the state. Now, in their constitution, I think they had, like, if they were in state, they have to show mm-hmm. up, and that was the reason why they left the state. And I think, was it Wisconsin, where they also decided not to show up?
0: Yep.
2: They need to show up. They need to show up.
0: Is there anything to be said for trying to do something performative, for trying to your point, get attention by, and I don't even know what this would be, all walking in with a cardboard sign. Like, I can't think of what it would be, but is there something that could be had from that?
2: Maybe, but then even from last session at the very last minute with Pena Melnick, and it's like, no, we don't have time to discuss this. And then boom, with the gavel, right? There could be that. And so they may not get their message. And if they don't, they need to take it out to the steps of the general
0: the
2: state house and have a few press conferences there. Actually, I'd recommend doing 2-3 press conferences a day outside in the morning, midday, and at the end of the day.
0: I also think that it's interesting in talking to Delegate Griffith, the suggestion that, look, we, you know, we're being told we're not going to talk about anything else, but when we have the microphone, we're going to bring it up anyway. Like,
2: yeah.
0: we're going to talk about it. You can say we're not dealing with it. We're not, you know, but we're still going to talk about all the other issues that are facing the state. And I, you know, until you're gaveled down, until you're told you can't, I think that makes sense.
2: Makes sense. Yeah. So
0: what else is coming up today from 2 to 6?
2: Yeah, we'll talk about that. I know when you filled in for me yesterday, we talked about, you talked about the baby bonus fund.
0: Mm-hmm.
2: I'll get into that as well. But one of the growing groups in the country is supporting this, and it's the DSA.
0: Mm.
2: The DSA, there's a chapter here in Baltimore. There is a member on the school board that is a member of the DSA, and they're pushing this. So we'll get into that. Also, the Safe Passage Program. Odette Ramos talked in city council yesterday during the meeting on ICE and what they should do about ICE in Baltimore City. She wants to expand this program from 14 high schools to pretty much all high or schools in the city, where adults with orange vests are going to be walking to and from school with or to the school properties to protect illegal immigrants or students that of illegal immigrants. So I'm thinking you want to spend more money on this, but why not expand safety resources for students, all students?
0: It's a warranted conversation.
2: Or to bring or allow SRO, the school resource officers with firearms, because they're prohibited in the schools here. We'll also get into the Emerson poll that you talked about. And also around 2:30, there's a presser from the Orioles.
0: That's right, Kyle Bradish and his extension. That's coming up 2 to 6 with Angelette today.
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5: This report brought to you by Blindster.com. 895 northbound stop-and-go traffic building before the Steel Bridge on the way into the Harbor Tunnel. Brief delays 95 at the Fort McHenry Tunnel. Beltway Outer Loop coming from the JFX. Very slow. Still working on the Outer Loop between Greenspring Avenue and Stevenson Road in the right lane. BW Parkway heavy traffic northbound from Arundel Mills past Route 100. Southbound to Route 175 to Route 198. 50 in Annapolis now jammed from Rao Boulevard all the way to the Bay Bridge. It is two lanes running eastbound across the bay. 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
0: Best text of the day. At the end of time, there will be just two things that survive: cockroaches and Keith Richards. Well done. Good text. Thanks to you guys for hanging out with me today. Appreciate Kyle for guiding me through. Thanks, Delegate Griffith, for joining us earlier. I will be in tomorrow for Orioles game day from 5 to 6:30. Hope you'll hang out with me then. Hope the Orioles get a win tonight. Continue to go on a positive trajectory towards the trade deadline. As always, you can follow me on social media at Glenn Clark Radio, two N's and C-L-A-R-K and Clark at Glenn Clark Radio. Angelette is coming up next after Chris Cheon in the news right here on WBAL.
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9: Partly cloudy, 81 on TV Hill. I'm Chris Cheon. Police identify skeletal remains found near the Beltway, what investigators now know ahead. And Maryland Republicans won't boycott the special session, but they say the real fight is just beginning. First, we've got the latest from ABC News. It's 2 o'clock.
11: From ABC News, I'm Stephanie Officer. President Trump has issued another round of tariffs effective this week. Many businesses have said they'd have to rethink their prices because of those extra tariffs. Dr. Justin Wolfers, economist with the University of Michigan, tells ABC News the White House is using a bit of trade law from the 70s to justify the new tariffs.
12: The United States is in the process of isolating itself from the rest of the world. And so the first thing that does is it's going to raise the cost of living. Second thing, it makes our economy less dynamic. It means that American companies don't have to compete so hard anymore. And so don't be surprised if you'll be paying higher prices even for American-made goods, because they're no longer going to be competing with others. And then beyond the economics, there's this question of what is America's place in the world and how will that play out geopolitically over time? And if we've made ourselves less essential and less good friends for everyone else, I think that reduces our role in the world.
11: The White House also claims the 60 countries whose imports will be affected use forced labor to make their goods. But some, like Australia and much of the EU, have strict laws against forced labor. Well, after days of speculation, NBA star LeBron James says he's signing with the Philadelphia 76ers, bringing the NBA's biggest offseason storyline to a close. ABC's Morgan Norwood.
13: LeBron James posting on X, writing he was pretty sure he played his last game after the season ended, saying that he needed time to decide whether he still loved the game. Well, the answer is, quote, I still truly love this game, and I have so much more to give. LeBron, we know, is signing a two-year, $8 million deal with the Philadelphia 76ers, according to our partners at ESPN. James says that this decision wasn't necessarily about money or family.
11: LeBron to New Jersey is already sold out on the Sixers website. Bon Jovi had to end his New York City concert early last night, telling the crowd at Madison Square Garden it was due to a sinus infection. 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
9: I'm Chris Cheon. Firefighters remain on scene in East Baltimore after an underground fire and gas odor prompted the evacuation of the Johnston Square apartments along Greenmount Avenue. Baltimore City Fire Chief James Wallace.
14: The carbon monoxide levels have gone down significantly. We're ventilating the building, and we are seeing the results that we need. We're opening this building up. We're forcing air in. We're pushing the carbon monoxide out. We'll bring all that back down to zero before we let anyone in.
9: No injuries have been reported. The cause under investigation. Baltimore County police have identified skeletal remains found near the Beltway as 46-year-old Kimberly Gordon of New Jersey, who was reported missing last month. Investigators say Gordon was last seen June 21st behind Sky Zone on Pulaski Highway in Rosedale after a crash. Her cause and manner of death remain under investigation. The state of Maryland is going to collect millions from drug makers over opioid abuse.
15: Attorney General Anthony Brown confirms the state will collect more than $13 million over 10 years from seven drug makers, including nearly $6 million over 10 years from Mylan, $2.5 million over 10 years from Amneal, and a one-time $2 million payment from Hikma. The money to be used by the state and its 23 counties in Baltimore City to cover the cost of treating addicts. Settlement was filed in Frederick County Court. Robert Lang, WBAL, News Radio 1090 and FM 101.5.
9: Now to Annapolis, Republicans in the State House say they won't boycott the upcoming special session on the redrawing of congressional maps, but do say they'd like other issues discussed.
17: Baltimore and Harford County State Senator J.B. Jennings says the special session should address high energy costs and budget cuts to disability, but he says
19: all we are doing
18: with this special session, what the Democrats want to do is change the Constitution so then they can change the lines in a future session and not have it shot down in court.
17: And he told WBAL that can be done during a regular session. The matter would later appear on the ballot to seek voter approval to change the maps that could possibly squeeze the state's lone Republican congressman out of the mix.
18: You have to be there to fight and speak on behalf of your constituency.
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4: Traffic.
5: I-95 northbound leaving Caton Avenue. Traffic jam forming quickly. There's a crash reported just before getting to the exit at Russell Street. 895 open but slow before the steel bridge heading into the harbor tunnel. Beltway construction work continuing. Outer loop between Greenspring Avenue and Stevenson Road in the right lane. It is stop and go now from the Harrisburg Expressway. BW Parkway southbound on the brakes just after Arundel Mills. That continues to Route 198. 97 building south past Route 3 and Route 178. Crawling in Annapolis on 50 from Rao Boulevard to the Bay Bridge, two lanes running eastbound across the bay. I'm Dan Offer, WBAL News Radio 1090 and FM 101.5.
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4: Weather.
19: Partly to mostly cloudy skies tonight, but gradual clearing as we make our way through the morning hours tomorrow. 68 is going to be that overnight low. We're going to warm up into the mid-80s under partly cloudy to mostly sunny skies on Saturday. More clouds on Sunday, sticking around the mid-80s, and then our next chance of showers and thunderstorms will be on Monday. I'm meteorologist Alencia Jenkins on WBAL News Radio, 1090 and FM 101.5.
16: 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The Orioles on the Braves tonight at Camden Yards. First pitch 7:05. Prior to that, the Orioles are going to be holding a press conference. They're set to discuss the contract extension of Kyle Bradish. That's coming up at the bottom of the hour, 2:30. 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
2: Happy Friday, folks. It is Gillette Aviles. I am back. It is 2:06. Lots of items to cover today. We'll start very local, expand to state, back to local and some national conversations that are being had in regards to the 2028 election. But let's start very local. And I have a question for you. When government tells you there's an emergency, shouldn't we expect the emergency to match the facts? Because I read about this 3-hour Baltimore City Council hearing on ICE and schools, and I kept waiting to hear about immigration agents storming classrooms or rounding up children the way it was going. And that's not what happened, folks. But, of course, everything is just, exaggerated, let's just say. Theatrical. The hearing yesterday for 3 hours, it's centered around, of course, the story that we covered not too long ago from June, the arrest of two adults outside Commodore John Rogers Elementary School. Not inside the school, not students, but two adults who were, as we come to find out, were evading police or ICE. They were evading ICE in one area and drove all the way to the school to apparently drop their children off. And yesterday as well, federal judges have since ordered those parents released while their immigration case continues. Now, during the hearing, you had educators, pediatricians, social workers, immigrant advocates, describing increased anxiety among students and families. They talked about children experiencing fear, depression, and isolation because of immigration enforcement, and argued that those concerns are affecting classrooms regardless of a student's immigration status. And Councilwoman Odette Ramos, she wore her little ICE out pin on her jacket. And she said she wants the city. She wants the city to expand its Safe Passage program beyond the 14 high schools that currently have adults in orange safety vests after school. So, before I give you some more quotes from her, the Safe Passage program, I didn't know this existed, but there's adults that walk around with these orange vests before and after school, walking.

interesting. There's more to this. School officials also highlighted the new policies they've adopted, including making it clear that school property is not open to the public during the school day and allowing excused absences for students accompanying family members to immigration court. But, you know, all this anticipation, all this anticipation for more ICE presence at schools. Is there any evidence? Is there evidence that ICE is routinely conducting enforcement operations on Baltimore school campuses? Because if there is, let's see it. If there isn't, are we building policy around what might happen instead of what is happening? There's a difference. And here's where I really start asking questions. Because Baltimore already struggles with violence in and around schools, right? Parents worry about fights and weapons. Students get assaulted on a daily basis, in and out of school, even walking home. Many people have spent years asking for more school resource officers, stronger security, safer hallways. Actually, they want school resource officers to actually carry firearms. Baltimore City prohibits school officers, resource officers, from carrying firearms. Some have argued that if we're serious about protecting students, maybe we should revisit that, right? If officers should have, should be fully equipped in response to an active shooter situation. Yet this hearing spent 3 hours discussing protection from ICE, not from violent students, not from repeat juvenile offenders, not from the kinds of crimes that have actually happened inside or around schools. That's an interesting set of priorities, don't you think? And speaking of priorities, didn't Baltimore, we discussed this a few weeks ago, about a month ago or so, didn't Baltimore City just increase funding for the office, the mayor's office of immigrant affairs by like what, $1.7 million, rounding it up to about $5 million a year now? That budget for this year, or for this coming year, the budget expansion included more money for legal services and mental health support for immigrants dealing with deportation concerns. Now we're talking about spending even more taxpayer dollars to expand safe passage because of an anticipated ICE activity. At some point, taxpayers are entitled to ask, how many more programs are enough? What measurable problem are we solving? Is there a problem? And how do we know it's working? And honestly, these adults with orange vests, like, are they much bigger than ICE agents? Do they carry firearms? What if, and if they are approached by an ICE officer, what do they do? What is their purpose? I didn't even know this program existed until this hearing. Is there any evidence that they have warded off ICE because of their orange vest? I didn't hear any of that as a reason to expand this. There's a practical question too, right? This whole safe passage, you know, they get to wear orange vests. They're there to help students get home safely. But if the concern is ICE, what are they supposed to do? Again, do they stand between ICE agents and the people they're trying to arrest? If not, then what is the program actually accomplishing? If the purpose is simply to reassure students, that's one conversation. If it's being portrayed as protection from federal enforcement, that's an entirely different one. Let alone, ICE is not going after kids. They are going after adults. Now, to be fair, nobody should want children traumatized. If a child watch a parent gets arrested, whether it's by local police, state police, federal agents, that's a difficult thing for any child to experience. Children experience that every single day by adults who make bad decisions. And sure, they deserve compassion. Everyone does.

0: but compassion doesn't eliminate the responsibility to ask whether government resources are being directed toward the biggest threats facing students. Maybe that's the conversation Baltimore should be having. If we're going to spend more time and more resources protecting students, should the priority be preparing for an event that appears to be relatively uncommon? Or should the priority be protecting students from dangers they actually face every single day? And if City Hall had one extra dollar to spend on school safety tomorrow, where would you put it? More orange vests because ICE might show up? Or more protection against the violence that parents and students know is already there? The lines are open, 410-467-WBAL, or you can also text me at the greensolutionsremodeling.com text line at 410-467-9225. When we come back, we'll get to your calls and messages here on the Angeletta Viles Show.
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3: 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Multi-vehicle crash. The cleanup continues. They've had one lane getting by. At times, they are holding up all traffic as they work to clear the scene, but it is absolutely crawling right off the beltway ramps coming north towards the city on 95. There's some rubbernecking on the southbound side of 95. Coming north on 895 instead of 95, there are delays that start near the Steel Bridge heading into the Harbor Tunnel where everything is open. BW Parkway is stop and go before Waterview Avenue coming into Join 95. 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
0: All right, we've been talking about Baltimore City's three-hour hearing on the impact of ICE enforcement on schools, on school property. And this hearing took place after, of course, the story that we covered from last month of the arrest of two adults outside one school. Not inside the school, no arrest of students, but two parents who were taken into custody while dropping their kids off at school. Now, they were attempted to be apprehended outside of school. I forget exactly at what location, but the details emerge from this immigrant. Their attorney had admitted that they were being chased at another location, and they thought, because it was an unmarked car, which a lot of federal agents, their vehicles are unmarked. Even some police, local police, unmarked vehicle. They thought it was an attempted carjacking, so they fled away. I don't know, take it for what it is. And then, of course, they arrived to the school. And yesterday, Councilwoman Odette Ramos is now calling for expanding the city's safe passage program to more schools, saying they need more resources because they anticipate a greater ICE presence. And these are adults with orange vests to basically, as they say, safe passage, walk students to and from school. They're currently in 14 high schools, and they want to expand it to all schools. And that's where my question begins. Because, look, nobody wants a child traumatized. If a child watches a parent get arrested, whether it's ICE or BPD or FBI or any agency, it is heartbreaking, regardless of who makes the arrest. But if we're talking about limited, taxpayer dollars, are we focusing on the biggest threats facing our students? Because Baltimore students, they deal with a lot of other things besides ICE. Everything from violence and assaults and weapons and bullying, juvenile crime, repeat juvenile offenders going back to school. So why did we spend 3 hours talking about protecting students from something that isn't really, it's not happening inside the schools or on school grounds? While the dangers they actually face every day often receive far less attention. Should Baltimore expand this program because of concerns over ICE, or should those resources go towards making schools safer from violence for every student? The lines are open, 410-467-WBAL, or you can also text me at the greensolutionsremodeling.com text line at 410-467-9225. Let me go to the text line here. It says, she's playing, she in reference to Odette Ramos. Odette Ramos is playing on people's fear for her own benefit. Worries about ICE in Baltimore is ridiculous. That shouldn't be on the list. Every dollar should go to juvenile crime. African Americans and undocumented people should be more concerned about crime. She is out of touch. Drop her off on North Avenue with a yellow jacket and see if ICE is the problem. Oh, boy. Yeah. I think the bigger issue is priorities, right? We talk about juvenile crime often, and it affects students every single day. If we're talking about limited taxpayer dollars, my focus would be making schools and neighborhoods safer from violence first. And if anything, you know what? Illegal immigrants are victims themselves of illegal immigrants, or just legal immigrants. They are victims of illegal immigrants. They're concerned about crime as well. And the hearing was only sparked by one arrest involving adults outside of school, not students being targeted. Meanwhile, we've seen students assaulted, robbed, even killed by other young people. Those are the threats many families are dealing with every single day. Let's go to the phone lines. Let's bring in Ken here from Westminster. Thanks for calling in, Ken. What do you think of this? Is this virtue signaling?
13: I think it's, you know, a little crazy because, for one, I mean, you can't just, like, you know, alley, alley, in free, you can't get me, you know, don't touch here. But what's to stop the ICE from putting on these orange vests? You know, it's make them safe and they'll walk right into them. And it doesn't make any sense, you know. It shouldn't be here, so, you know, we don't have, you know, no get-out-of-jail-free card or anything like that.
0: Yeah.
13: The time spent and the money spent on doing these things, I mean, it's ridiculous. But then again, Democrats, you know, they keep us dumb. You know, they don't even, people in Maryland don't even know what the primary is for.
0: Yeah. No.
13: You know, so
0: yep.
13: That's our Democrats.
0: Yep.
13: Keep us dumb so they can get more money and bigger.
0: Thank you very much, Ken. Ken, I hope you have a great weekend. And speaking of that, the influence of the Democratic Party. We'll get into that a little bit later because there is a growing movement here, the Democratic Socialist of America, and their ultimate goal is allow the Democrats to grow, but they want to upend the Democratic Party. We'll get into that. Here's another text that I got. It says, Angela, you just said exactly what I was thinking. What would these employees do if a federal agent were to approach them, a student or a student's parent? This is just more virtue signaling and wasting taxpayer dollars. Yeah. If the concern is ICE, what exactly is the role of these safe passage workers? Are they just to observe? Are they to comfort students? Are they to document what happens? Are they to confront ICE officers? I hope they're not going to physically interfere with federal agents because we've seen what happens, and it's not good. It's not good for other people involved in the situation as well. That's why I think it's fair to ask whether this is a practical public safety proposal or largely symbolic. If it's about sending a political message, taxpayers deserve to know that. If it's about improving student safety, then show us how this actually makes students safer. And with limited resources, I'd rather see investments in addressing the threats students face every single day, like violence and repeat juvenile offenders, safer school environments, than expanding programs based on anticipated ICE activity. Here's another one. It says, ICE is a terrorist organization, and your defense, it's frankly disgusting. Well, you're entitled to your own opinion, but I don't think it's helpful to label every law enforcement agency we disagree with as a terrorist organization. My point today was about wasn't defending every action ICE takes. It was asking whether Baltimore City's priorities are aligned with the biggest threats facing students. And that's a legitimate policy discussion. And reasonable people can disagree without resorting to labels. Anyways, when we come back, we're tuning in to hear from the Orioles with a presser here for Kyle Bradish contract extension. And we'll be back with more on this topic and others.
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3: 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Multi-vehicle crash. The cleanup continues. They've had one lane getting by. At times, they are holding up all traffic as they work to clear the scene, but it is absolutely crawling right off the beltway ramps coming north towards the city on 95. There's some rubbernecking on the southbound side of 95. Coming north on 895 instead of 95, there are delays that start near the Steel Bridge heading into the Harbor Tunnel where everything is open. BW Parkway is stop and go before Waterview Avenue coming into Join 95. 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
7: Partly cloudy, 80 on TV Hill at 2:30. I'm Chris Cheon. Lamar Jackson has arrived in Owings Mills. Quarterbacks and rookies reporting to training camp today for the Ravens. The full training camp session starts Wednesday, July 29th. We are set to hear from Kyle Bradish momentarily down here or down at Camden Yards, as you heard Angelette mention. Bradish expected to speak with the media about inking a $90 million extension worth for 5 years. We're going to carry that for you live here on WBAL News Radio once it gets underway. The Orioles back home after ending the Red Sox 15-game win streak. Still find themselves 3 games back of the wild card. Now, the trade deadline is August 3rd at 6 p.m. Prior to that, the Orioles have 9 games to play against two of the best teams from the National League East, the Braves and the Phillies, plus a series in Detroit against the Tigers, who are 27-16 since June 1st. So certainly a huge week and a half ahead for the Orioles. From the ABC News Desk, a new U.S.-Saudi nuclear energy deal is raising concerns because it could eventually allow uranium enrichment in Saudi Arabia without requiring expanded international inspections. President Trump says the agreement will depend on Saudi Arabia joining the Abraham Accords. The CDC says confirmed measles cases in the U.S. have climbed to 2,318 this year, surpassing last year's total and marking the highest number reported since 1991. Most cases are among unvaccinated people, many of them children and teens. Series opener between the O's and Braves gets underway at Camden Yards tonight. WBAL's pregame coverage begins after the news at 6 p.m. First pitch, 7:05. We're going to head down to Camden Yards momentarily once the Kyle Bradish press conference begins, and it appears it is right now, so we're going to take you to that.
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14: Clubhouse, players, and staff from the Orioles, as you guys prepare for tonight's game, we appreciate you guys being here, and we know what this means to you guys and the support of your teammates, so thank you for being here. Next, we'd like to introduce the Bradish family. First, Kyle's wife, Molly, his parents, Debbie and John, and Kyle's agents, Scott and Quinn Leventhal, from the All Bases Covered Sports Management. Thank you all for being here. At this time, I will turn it over to Orioles President of Baseball Operations, Mike Elias, for a statement. Mike?
15: Yeah, thanks, Nate. Excuse me. And thanks, everybody, for coming today, being here. Very happy occasion today to officially announce this contract extension for Kyle. As Nate mentioned, it's a 5-year deal to run through the 2031 season. So we really see this as a very significant long-term commitment to Kyle being an enormous part of our team, this organization, of course, this pitching staff. And we're hopeful that we have the best years of his career here in Baltimore and kind of continue the amazing success that he's had already so far in Baltimore, which has turned out to be a great place for him, and he's just been a great fit for us. So really want to, first of all, welcome Kyle's family and his agents, Scott and Quinn Leventhal from All Bases Covered. Really appreciated the effort they went towards this, and, you know, this has been a dialogue that we've been having for quite a while. Kyle's been such a huge part of our team all the way back through when we were rebuilding the organization. And now, you know, being a frontline pitcher, one of the best pitchers in the whole league, we wanted to do what we could to make sure that he enjoyed a career in Baltimore as long as possible. So just really thrilled that this all came together. Once again, as always, would like to thank and acknowledge our ownership group led by David for making things like this possible and making them a priority and giving my staff what we need to attack this front as we try to seek contracts as part of our strategy towards building a roster and a successful team here. And, just couldn't be more excited about the future here with Kyle. He's not we didn't draft him, so he's technically, you know, not totally a homegrown player, but he's always felt like it for us. We traded for him right at the beginning of what was like our rebuild in the winter of 2019, and he had just been an A-ball with the Angels, and he was somebody that we targeted. And I remember vividly, we had a choice for a few ways to go when we were trading Dylan Bundy, and our front office at that time, Mike Snyder in the pro scouting department, Chris Holt, who was in our pitching department at that time, like we really zeroed in on Bradish and made a real concerted decision that this was the guy that we wanted to bet on for what was a pretty significant trade, and just couldn't be more happy about the results. It was really clear the moment he joined the organization, just even that first phone call, really had a real strong sense of like what he was doing, where he was going, how he was going to get there. And I think when you're doing a commitment like this with a player, the work ethic, the teammate, the human being, I mean, so much of that is part of what makes you comfortable doing something like this. And, you know, certainly we've gotten to know Kyle so well, and he's just such a great fit for everything we do around here. So I don't think we need much more from me, but I just want to express on behalf of the organization, you know, just how excited we are that Kyle's here to stay, and grateful that this is, part of how we're going about building this franchise is guys that have proven they fit here, that they belong here, that they care about their teammates and the franchise, and trying to figure out ways to keep them here. So congrats to Kyle and his family. And I will turn it over to you.
16: Yeah. First, I just want to say thank you, Mike, David, for giving me this opportunity to be here for the next 5 years. This is a place that, like Mike said, I might not have been drafted by the Orioles, but I felt like this is where I've spent my whole career, and this is where I want to spend the future. Like I said, I'm really blessed to be part of this organization. You never really set out looking for this kind of career. It's always a dream that you think of. And like I said, I'm just really blessed to be given this opportunity. So thank you. I want to say thank you to my parents for being here. Scott, Quinn, thank you guys for being along this ride with me. Thank you to my teammates, staff. You guys, being a part of this group, made this decision very easy. You make it very fun to show up every day and go to work. And I'm really, really excited to spend the next 5 years competing with you guys. My wife, I want to say thank you. You've been with me for this this whole journey since back in high school. And now we've been calling Baltimore our home for the past 5 years, and really excited to start our family and be here for the next five. I love you. And then to the fans of Baltimore, you guys are some of the best fans in baseball, and I'm really excited to be out there every day or every fifth day and compete for you guys. So once again, thank you guys.
17: Let me just add that the strongest magnetic force in the universe is the pride that parents have on their children. And nothing makes me happier than seeing two parents here so proud of their son. He's a bright young man, very talented, but a kind of person that we're very proud to have as part of the organization, in addition to his athletic skills. So I want to thank your parents for being here, thank his wife for being here, thank his agents for being here and helping to make this possible. When my ownership group took over the team a number of years ago, we said that we're prepared to put in money for longer-term relationships with players. This is, I think, the fourth one that we've done, and we are prepared to do others if people want to do them with us. We want to make sure that our best players are with us for quite some time, and we have the resources to do this. So I want to thank the players for being here to support Kyle. I want to thank Kyle for doing this. And I want to thank our fans for staying with us through some difficult times, but now we're in pretty good shape. The last, 10 games or so, I'm very proud of where the team is, and I think we've got, while we still have some health issues from time to time that we have to deal with, on the whole, I think we've got a team that's in pretty good shape, and I think we're going to make a really solid run for the playoffs and beyond that. So I want to thank the players for being here, and thanks for you for the hard work you guys are doing in some difficult circumstances at times. And, Mike, thanks for pulling us all together and making this happen.
14: We will take questions here. We'll begin with Rock from Masson.
18: As you kind of reflect on the journey that you've been through to get to this point, how much are you thinking about the injury, the surgery, the uncertainty that comes with that, how much work you had to do to get back on a mound, let alone now being at this point?
16: Yeah. I mean, I haven't really had a chance to reflect, kind of. It's been a pretty busy past couple weeks. But just going back to when I had surgery, I knew I was capable of getting back to the pitcher I was before. And all it was going to take was hard work. Thankfully, we have some of the best trainers and pitching coaches around. I'm very blessed to be able to deal with those guys every day, especially going through TJ. But now being up here, I can't really put it into words. I'm just very excited to be here.
14: Rich Dubroff, Baltimore Baseball.
16: I mean, I think the initial one was very happy. I love playing here. We have a great group of guys, and I couldn't think of another place I would want to play. So that initial would be very happy. Obviously, surprised you're not thinking about this, especially during season. But very grateful that we were able to kind of work this out and get it done.
14: Jake Rill, MLB.com.
18: Like, now that you have Kyle and Chambers on the longer deals, you have some other guys here for the year. How good do you feel about the long-term outlook of this starting rotation that kind of building around here?
15: I think this rotation's done a great job this year. I'm really happy with the talent that we see. I think there's a real healthy competition amongst them. That they seem like they've got a good culture going in the rotation, and we want to keep building. You know, we want to have continuous stream of talent in our rotation, and certainly getting a guy like him locked down is a big part of that.
14: Josh Tolentino, Baltimore Sun.
19: Yeah, Kyle, congratulations. Could you share, I guess, the moment when you finally, or not finally, but when you realized that it was coming together, and kind of like on the personal side, just with you and your wife expecting, and just. David references your parents and the emotion that came from that, specifically with your family.
16: Yeah. I don't know if it's actually truly set in. But I think when I was sitting on the plane to come do the physicals here over All-Star break, that's kind of when I tried to reflect on it. Obviously, nothing was set in stone at that point, but just thinking about being able to spend the next 5 years here. Like I said, I couldn't think of another place I'd rather be.
14: Matt Weirich, Baltimore Sun.
20: How much did this organization help you develop as a pitcher and take you from the prospect you were back in 2019 to the pitcher you are now?
16: Yeah, I mean, it's been the development side has been the biggest part of to being here now. I think when I got drafted, I was looked at probably a bullpen guy, couldn't throw a lot of strikes. And now just being able to look back at the work that I've put in with our staff and everybody to be here in this moment, it just makes it a lot easier. And, like, you just think about it, how it's paid off.
14: Kyle Goon, Baltimore Banner.
20: Say at one point in your front office tenure, there was a time when you look at the contention window and you're looking at, you know, what period are your stars under team control and arbitration. These extensions that you've signed over the last year, do you view this as this is potentially going to, you know, make your contention window larger, longer, going to kind of change the way that your organization views how competitive you have to be in the future?
15: I think that overall, you know, we kind of want to limit the mindset of Windows to where we're running a really healthy franchise in the best way that we can, kind of reflective of what the overall market and economic circumstances are in Major League Baseball, just doing the best that we can to have a real high quality, healthy, sustainably competitive franchise for as long as we can go. You know, that's kind of the goal, I think, of any front office. And extending players past their reserve, or whatever term you want to use, I think that's just a big part of your quiver of arrows in what are the various ways that we can have a strong franchise. You got to draft well, you got to develop well, you have to do international well, trades, coaching, development. I mean, there's just so much to it. There's so many different angles, and you have to pull talent from every angle that you can and maximize everybody's talent, every little edge, and good hiring and good facilities, and there's so much. But these are an enormous part, as we've seen, of building and sustaining a really strong, high-quality franchise. And I think this ownership group in particular, and my staff, like, we've really tried to prioritize making this franchise a place that players would like to play at, they'd like to develop, they'd like to come to work every day here, and kind of having the best atmosphere and the best resources possible for that. So to me, we're really thrilled that we've figured out terms to keep Kyle here, and he's such a special pitcher for all the reasons that we've talked about. But also, I think kind of building that culture of guys coming here, having success, and wanting to stay here is important for us too. And to me, this is you know, a big milestone in that regard. And I'm, as David said, I'm happy that we've had a few recently.
7: That's Orioles GM Mike Elias. You've been listening to the press conference down at Camden Yards, where the Orioles officially announced that Kyle Bradish has been extended through the 2031 season. The Orioles taking on the Braves tonight at 7:05. WBAL's pregame coverage starts after the news at 6. The Angela Davila Show will return in just a moment. I'm Chris Cheon, WBAL News Radio 1090 and FM 101.5.
12: Friday, July 24th. Suspect in Gueno killings denied bond. Rise in confirmed measles cases in Maryland. President threatens major attack on Iran. U.S. imposes new tariffs. Orioles kick off weekend series with the Braves tonight. Trusted news, captivating talk. 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
6: Traffic.
7: I-95 northbound before Russell Street, multi-vehicle crash. The cleanup continues with one right lane able to get by. It's an absolute parking lot off the Beltway trying to go north on 95 to the scene of the wreck. Southbound, everything open, but with rubbernecking, it is slow just after leaving the Fort McHenry Tunnel. Now a bailout from 95 showing up in force on the BW Parkway. Northbound crawling from the Beltway all the way up to the ramps at 95, and 895 is barely moving, leaving the BW Parkway, heading north into the Harbor Tunnel. Route 50 into Annapolis. The traffic jam starts just after Route 450, goes all the way to the Bay Bridge. Not yet running two-way traffic, so it's two lanes available eastbound across the bay. WBAL TV 11 weather, a mix of sun and clouds today. Highs in the low 80s. Cloudy overnight tonight. Look for lows in the upper 60s. I'm Dan Hoffer, WBAL News Radio 1090 and FM 101.5.
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9: All right, for those that are just joining us, and before the break, I mean, before the Orioles and their presser there, we were talking about Baltimore City's three-hour hearing on the impact of ICE enforcement at schools. And Councilwoman Odette Ramos was calling for expanding the city's safe passage program to more schools because of an anticipated ICE activity. And it's sparked our conversation. Actually, the text line blew up. Let me read a couple of messages that came in. This safe passage program is adults with orange vests that will basically walk students, even high school students, because right now it's in 14 high schools, this program, walk students to and from school or off campus, on and off campus, and they want to expand it. And here's some messages I got here. It says, two parents who fled ICE at a high rate of speed to a school because local lawmakers have given people the impression that they can be they can't be arrested if they reach a sanctuary of a school. This is like saying to a bank robber that they can't be arrested on school property. Every bank robber caught in the act will flee to schools. The politicians are making the schools less safe by creating them as false sanctuary. I tend to agree with that. I don't know in this case that they were going to school for that. They did have kids in their in the car, so it is reasonable to believe that they were on the way to drop off their kids at school. But it's also reasonable to believe that ICE has been following him for some time, realize, hey, he leaves the house at this time in the morning on the way to drop off the kids to school. Let's get them before they go to school. Here's another text that says, maybe if they are illegally in the U.S., maybe the parents should inform the child that they are illegal and the possibilities of what could happen. Yeah. And here's another text that came in. It says, quite frankly, this is the DSA agenda in the state of Maryland and Baltimore City. What we see on the national level is very apparent at the local level. This is Tony in Westminster. You know, we'll get into the DSA at the local level because there is a chapter, and it is they got a meeting on Monday, just FYI. And I do think, Tony, I do think there's a broader philosophical debate here. And some elected officials see immigration enforcement as the pressing issue, while others believe the focus should be on crime and education and affordability and other day-to-day challenges. And my point, well, it's not about party labels, but it is about priorities. And when resources are limited, government has to decide what problems deserve the most attention. And I think that's a fair conversation for Baltimore taxpayers to have. Anyways, coming up, we'll switch gears here. When we come back, I want to know from you, what is affordable housing? What is the price point? What is the red line? Is it $440,000 per unit? Does that sound reasonable and affordable? We'll be back with more.
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7: 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Traffic, a parking lot trying to leave the beltway and head north to the city. Southbound open past the scene, but with rubbernecking delays begin just out of the Fort McHenry tunnel. Now bailing out, avoiding 95 North using the BW Parkway. That is jammed from the beltway all the way to Russell Street. 895, that traffic jam starts at the BW Parkway, continuing into the Harbor Tunnel. Through Annapolis, delays growing quickly now on 50, beginning just after Route 450 all the way out to the Bay Bridge. They are not yet running two-way traffic, so it is two lanes eastbound across the bay. A failed strut can turn any drive into a rough ride. 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
9: Hey, the first practices of Ravens training camp kick off next Wednesday. 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And like I mentioned earlier, I want to get into this whole affordable housing conversation. Senator J.B. Jennings was here with C4 and Brian Neiman this morning for an interview and brought this story up that I totally missed over a week ago. And he did some calculating. And can something that costs roughly $440,000 per unit really be called affordable housing? That's the debate we'll get into next.
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8: Mix of sun and clouds, 80 in Baltimore. The Orioles ace, fresh off signing a new contract extension, speaks out. We'll tell you what he has to say. The Attorney General issues new guidelines for law enforcement dealing with ICE and an underground fire in East Baltimore. 3 o'clock.
12: From ABC News, I'm Stephanie Officer. The U.S. conducted a 13th day of strikes while Iranian drones were targeting U.S. assets in northern Iraq and Bahrain. The Houthis have been targeting ships in a major strait in the Red Sea known as the Bab al-Mandab Strait. It's prompted President Trump to say he's considering even larger strikes. ABC's Karen Travers at the White House.
16: He told Axios yesterday that he is considering a massive attack, saying it could be bigger than ever before. He said he is close to making a decision, but it is all set, according to the administration. Now, this is something we have heard from the president before. He has threatened to go after Iran's civilian infrastructure. He has threatened to expand the strikes and the military operations, but hasn't gone through.
12: The Jackson County, Mississippi DA is speaking publicly about the death of 18-year-old Nolan Wells. Wells was last seen with friends July 4th off Horn Island. Authorities said they initially believed his death was due to an accidental drowning, but his family says they want more answers after an independent autopsy turned up inconclusive results. ABC's Aaron Katursky.
17: This is the first time we're hearing from the district attorney in Jackson County, Mississippi, who will take the findings of the investigation into the death of Nolan Wells to a grand jury. She wants the public to know she is doing everything by the book.
12: The City of Brotherly Love, so excited to add one more to their own. They've already sold out LeBron James' new jersey on the Philadelphia 76ers website. Word coming today, that's the East Coast team the NBA icon is now heading to. ABC's Morgan Norwood.
18: LeBron James was signing a two-year, $8 million deal with the Philadelphia 76ers, according to our partners at ESPN. It also comes with a player option for the second season. James says that this decision wasn't necessarily about money or family, also posting an X. I still want to compete to win and to have a chance at the feeling of winning another championship.
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8: 3:02, good afternoon, Baltimore. I'm Robert Lang. He has signed his $90 million five-year contract extension. He pitched nearly seven innings in the Orioles' victory Wednesday over the Red Sox. Now, Kyle Bradish speaking out this afternoon on his new contract with the team. Bradish minutes ago at a news conference. You heard live on WBAL and the Orioles approaching him about the extension.
19: I love playing here. We have a great group of guys, and I couldn't think of another place I would want to play. So that initial would be very happy. Obviously, surprised you're not thinking about this, especially during season. But very grateful that we were able to kind of work this out and get it done.
8: Team owner David Rubenstein praising Bradish and saying the team has turned the corner and will make the playoffs this year, says he also has faith in Mike Elias as general manager. In the last hour, Maryland's Attorney General Anthony Brown releasing new guidelines for law enforcement officers for dealing with ICE. He says they must adhere to the Community Trust Act, limiting local cooperation in immigration investigations, and the state's ban on ICE agents wearing masks will take effect October 1st. The Trump administration has sued other states that have enacted similar laws. Meantime, a federal judge judge has ordered a man arrested by ICE outside a city elementary school last month to be released.
20: His attorney in the case, Rachel Savage, has disclosed an order for the immediate release of Jesus Acevedo Sanchez from ICE detention in Virginia. It was issued Thursday by U.S. District Judge Julie Rubin. Acevedo Sanchez was arrested and removed from a car where he was riding with his wife, Adriana Sanchez, near Commodore John Rogers Elementary School in southeast Baltimore. Video from the scene shows Acevedo Sanchez being held on the ground by ICE agents. The judge ruled his rights were violated, with a warrant not being presented until well into the incident. Bob Costantini, WBAL News Radio 1090 and FM 101.5.
8: Fire forcing residents in an East Baltimore apartment building to evacuate this morning. It happened around 7 of the Johnson Square apartments on East Preston Street. Firefighters initially responded to a fire in a flower bed outside the building. While at the scene, they found an underground fire, noticed the smell of gas, building partially evacuated because of high carbon monoxide levels. And a week from Monday, state lawmakers come back to Annapolis for a special session on congressional redistricting. Republicans who oppose the session say they won't boycott it.
21: The special session will attempt to change the state's constitution so as to redistrict and not have the matter tied up in court, says Baltimore and Harford County State Senator J.B. Jennings, adding this does not have to be done, he says, during a special session.
22: Why are we here dealing with changing a constitution that can be done anytime when we have families within the disability community? You know, we're dealing with energy prices that are through the roof.
21: The move could possibly squeeze the state's lone Republican congressman out of the mix.
22: We're going to be there. We're going to fight.
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23: Orioles right-hander Kyle Bradish speaking to the media today after signing a five-year contract extension through 2031. The O's are back at Camden Yards tonight, hosting the Braves for the start of a three-game series. LeBron James announcing on X today he's going to the Philadelphia 76ers, and Lamar Jackson has reported for Ravens training camp in Owings Mills. I'm Rick Hoschel on the home of the Orioles and Ravens, WBAL News Radio 1090 and FM 101.5.
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6: Traffic.
24: On the westbound side of I-70, accident about halfway between the Beltway and Route 29. That accident is along the left side of the roadway, so an unexpected delay leaving the Beltway westbound on I-70. On the Beltway itself, starting to see heavier volume each way north of town through the Towson stretch. No incidents anywhere on the Beltway. Northbound 95, there are delays beginning right around Caton Avenue, heading for the Fort McHenry with the lanes open. 895, really struggling early northbound from well before Patapsco Avenue, heading into the Harbor Tunnel. Heading for the Bay Bridge, eastbound 50, delays beginning right around Arist T. Allen, just a bit after Arist T. Allen, I should say, heading around toward the Bay Bridge. Along the way, minor accident just after the Seven River Bridge. That is off the road to the right, so lanes are all open. On the lanes of the JFX and 83, we are in good shape. No early issues on the Baltimore-Washington Parkway. 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
6: Weather.
25: A great forecast this evening to be at Camden Yards. We're going to have temperatures making it into the 70s and eventually the 60s overnight. Tomorrow, partly cloudy skies and temperatures in the mid 80s. We're going to see more sunshine on Saturday than Sunday. We're going to have more cloud cover, mid 80s, but the rain returns on Monday. I'm meteorologist Alicia Jenkins on WBAL News Radio, 1090 and FM 101.5.
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9: If I told you I found an affordable house and I told you it would cost $440,000, would your first reaction be, oh my gosh, what a bargain? Or would your first question be, affordable for who? And we're talking about a condo or a small townhome. Well, that's exactly where we are today in Maryland. And the Moore administration is celebrating this release from last week, what it calls a $4.4 billion investment to create or preserve nearly 10,000 affordable rental units. And State Senator J.B. Jennings did what most of us would probably do. He grabbed a calculator. And today, earlier with C4 and Brian Niemann, he discussed how he came to his math.
22: You know, I saw the press release and, you know, I read it. If you just mentioned the numbers, $4.4 billion to invest in 9,981 homes. And I go, sounds like a lot. So I literally pulled my phone out of my pocket and did the math on my calculator and said, that comes out to $440,000 a unit. I said, this is crazy. This is insane. This is crazy.
9: Yeah. And if you can hear the whole interview, he talks a few other things also on redistricting. It's up on the podcast or WBL.com. But he divided that $4.4 billion. All right. Now, and also, let me just warn you, this is not coming all of it out of our pocket, only 5% of the $4.4 billion. But still, $4.4 billion, he divided that by 9,981 units, as was written in this press release from last week. And he came up with about $440,000 per unit. Now, before everyone rushes to their political corners, I don't think this is a story about whether affordable housing is good or bad. I don't think, I think it's about something much simpler. Do the numbers make sense? Do the numbers make sense to you? And if they do, show us how. Because asking questions isn't the same thing as opposing affordable housing. It's called accountability.

0: Simplifying the numbers. They argue that the $4.4 billion isn't coming directly all from taxpayer money. It isn't simply construction costs. They talk about it's a combination of private investment, federal low-income housing tax credits, bond financing, loans, energy programs, state rental housing funds, and financing mechanism. And of course, only 5% of the $4.4 billion is coming directly from state general funds. Fair enough. All right, whatever. It's useful context. But here's where I think the conversation should begin and not end. If only 5% comes directly from us, the taxpayers, then explain the rest. Break it down. Break it down. How much is private equity? How much comes from tax credits? How much comes from bond financing? How much gets repaid? How much never comes back? Because saying 95% is private capital doesn't automatically mean taxpayers have no exposure. Some of that private investment exists because government programs and tax credits and financing tools that make these projects possible in the first place. That's not accusing anyone of wrongdoing. That's asking elected officials to explain a program involving billions of dollars, especially in a state, you know, staring at a deficit this coming year. Let alone if it's a total of $4.4 billion overall, even if all that money was coming from private investment, is $440,000 a unit affordable? Is that the threshold now? Can anyone answer that to me? Any realtors out there? What is the average household in the state, let alone what is considered affordable housing? Someone help me do the homework for me. The number here is 410-467-WBAL, or you can also text me at the greensolutionsremodeling.com text line at 410-467-9225. Now, before anyone sends me a message that, you know, these are rental apartments, they're not for sale. Look, sure, I get it. The tenants aren't buying a $440,000 apartment. I understand. But here's my question. The owner of that complex, that the complex of apartments or condos or townhomes, they still have to make the numbers work, don't they? Anyone working construction or development or homeowners, not just homeowners. The numbers are fascinating. Overall, whoever invests in these properties, they have to pay what? Like I said, construction costs, insurance. They have to do maintenance and repairs, property management. Debt payments, and yes, earn enough of a return that investors are willing to build affordable housing in the first place. And like I said, the administration says taxpayers only account for 5% of the financing. Okay, whatever. I don't care. But again, then how does the rest of the financial model work? How much comes from rent? How much comes from housing vouchers? How much comes from tax credits? How much comes from bond financing? How much gets repaid over time? Because if it really takes about $440,000 in total financing to create just one affordable apartment, then I think it's fair to ask how that apartment remains financially sustainable while charging below market rents. I'm not saying there's anything improper about that. I'm saying explain it to us, because transparency builds trust. And here's also an interesting part that Senator Jennings addressed today. Listen to this part.
1: I don't have the answer yet. That's what I'm trying to find out. That's why I wrote the letter. I have talked to people who were in this field that did this development. They've explained, the one gentleman told me, he goes, your numbers are correct. And the fact that it costs that much to build these units because of mandates that have been put down on them for answers. They have to have solar panels. They can't use vinyl siding. They have to use that concrete siding that, you know, costs almost 3-4 times the cost of vinyl siding that have driven up these prices. So one of the people who's in the field has told me my numbers are correct. or relatively correct.
0: Yeah, we'll get into that when we come back. Because there's also this whole red tape, the bureaucracy.

0: bureaucracy, the mandates that come into play. And that's probably what's jacking up these prices to $440,000 a unit. Am I looking at this the wrong way? Should Maryland simply trust these costs are justified? Or when billions of dollars are involved, is asking questions exactly what taxpayers should expect their elected officials to do? The lines are open, 410-467-WBAL. Or you can also text me at thegreensolutionsremodeling.com. 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
8: Hey there, eastbound on 50. Your delays heading for the Bay Bridge begin right around Harris T. Allen Boulevard, just past that actually. But that is pretty solid, bumper to bumper across the Severn River Bridge and all the way on to the eastbound span of the Bay Bridge. In the delay, an accident after the Severn River is out of the roadway, off the road to the right. Of course, three eastbound lanes getting across onto the eastern shore. On the westbound side of I-70, the broken down car we had after the Beltway before Route 29, that one is now gone, so delays coming off the Beltway have eased. On the Beltway itself, the inner loop spotty delays through Arbutus and Catonsville up past 70, and then north of town, both loops are slowing through the Towson stretch. Northbound 95 heading for the Fort McHenry, your delay is pretty solid now from the Beltway. Northbound 895 jammed from right around 295 all the way into the Harbor Tunnel. Your WBAL TV 11 weather forecast. Mostly cloudy skies this evening. Then some clearing overnight tonight. Lows in the mid-60s. Plenty of sunshine tomorrow. Highs in the low 80s. Partly cloudy on Sunday. Stray storm is possible. Sunday's high in the mid-80s. 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
0: All right, if you're just joining us, we've been talking about affordable housing in Maryland after Governor Westmore announced roughly $4.4 billion in investment and financing to create or preserve nearly 10,000 affordable housing units over the last 3 years. And Senator J.B. Jennings looked at the numbers and said, if that works out, it kind of works out to about $440,000 per unit. And he's asking the state to explain the cost. And, of course, the administration says it doesn't mean that we're taxpayers are paying for every single penny here. It's only 5%, fair enough. But here's the question that keeps sticking with me. Has our definition of affordable changed? Because when most Marylanders hear the words affordable housing, I don't think they're picturing a project that costs really roughly about $440,000 per unit to be built or financed. Whether it's a home you buy or an apartment you rent, somebody has to make the numbers work. And that's why I think this conversation is bigger than politics. It's about what affordable even means anymore. And could there be a factor that comes into play as far as all this is going up because you got certain solar panels you got to install and some siding and all these other requirements? I mean, could we have affordable housing without the solar panels? I don't know. Make this make sense to me. Is this the new reality? Maybe housing has become so expensive that $440,000 is now considered affordable. And if that's true, I think that's one of the saddest commentaries on where our housing market has ended up. Because I don't know many teachers or police officers or firefighters or nurses or young families who hear the number $440,000 and think, yeah, that's affordable. I know my son who bought his first home 4 years ago can't even afford that. He bought his first home. It's not $440,000. And he's still struggling. Because I'm thinking $440,000, even if it's not being sold individually to people and it's all rental properties. Someone's got to pay that. Someone's going to then turn that and they got to make a profit or at least break even after when you consider maintenance and repairs and all this stuff, property management. You're looking at over $3,000 a month in rent for a condo or a small apartment. I don't think when people hear that, they're thinking, oh, yeah, that's affordable. Is that affordable? I don't know. I don't even pay that much right now. Has the definition of affordable changed or have our expectations simply gotten lower? If a project costs roughly $440,000 per apartment, would you call that affordable housing or just expensive housing with a different label? And if we're spending enough time trying to lower the actual cost of housing instead of redefining what affordable means, maybe we should be looking at some, this is the other thing we should ask. All right, you're investing this much, but are you going to lift all the red tape and regulations and mandates that drive the cost up so high? 410-467-WBAL, or you can also text me at the greensolutionsremodeling.com text line at 410-467-9225. Let's go with Ken from Woodlawn. Thanks for calling in, Ken.
12: Yeah, you're absolutely right. It breaks my heart. My grandfather was lifted out of poverty by the New Deal, and I grew up idolizing JFK, but this is exactly what you say. This is not affordable housing. They are making a mockery of Franklin Delano Roosevelt and John Fitzgerald Kennedy, the two human beings I admire most next to Washington and Lincoln. Mm-hmm. I can't say anymore. You hit the nail right on the head. God bless you.
0: Yeah, God bless you too. Thank you. Have a great weekend. Let's bring in Alex from Baltimore. Thanks for calling in. Alex, what do you make of this? Is $440,000 affordable, or am I missing something?
13: That's insane. And like you said, if that's the definition of affordable housing, that's just ridiculous. And just like you said, it's the regulation, it's the red tape, it's the zoning laws, it's all the mandates that the government puts on that drives up the cost. And we're sitting on a housing bubble. We have been since COVID. And there, look at the stats coming out of Florida. Mm-hmm. Look at the values of homes. There's more people. It's not sustainable. The Fed has been printing. The money printer has been been nonstop since COVID. The inflation numbers are insane. And I think we're on the verge of a bubble. So when the government is, whether it's 5% or whatever the case may be, mm-hmm. is, quote, investing,
0: yeah.
13: I think this is going to be – this is all the wrong things. The free market is the only one that should be providing homes. And the government just needs to get out of the way.
0: Yep.
13: And if they did, there would be more affordable housing. The problem is you have the Fed, which is a private central bank, which is just printing endlessly.
0: Mm-hmm.
13: And we're on a verge of a bubble because it's like you said, like I was able to afford a starter home 20 years ago. If I was at the same age right now trying to buy a starter home nowadays, it's unattainable. Like you said, like mm-hmm. the average Marylander cannot afford $440 for a starter home that's considered affordable. That's insane.
0: It is.
13: So those are my thoughts.
0: Yeah, thank you very much. Yeah, just a few years ago, my son bought his first starter home down in Fed Hill, and it is 126 years old, according to the records. But yeah, it has some issues, but he could only afford that. And it was, as a matter of fact, half of that 440. It was like 220 that he bought it for. But of course, there's not a lot like that out there. Let's bring in Marty from Parkville. Thanks for calling in, Marty. What are your thoughts on this? Is 440 the new affordable?
14: It is, exactly. Mm-hmm. Because what's happening, these quote-unquote private investors are buying up these houses in cash, and then they're renting them out to people in Section 8 housing that are using housing vouchers. So the government is going to pay for it. It's, you know, they're paying $300-$500 a month to live in that house where the mortgage on the actual rent for the house is $3,000 or $3,500. Mm-hmm. I see it on my block. Mm-hmm. Our house is the average house on my block is $2,200 a month rent.
0: Yeah.
14: But every single one of the houses is occupied by a Section 8 voucher because normal people can't afford $2,200 a month in rent.
0: Yeah. Thank you very much, Marty. I appreciate it. Oh boy. This is something we're going to pay attention to. I'm going to see if there's any more response from the governor's office as well. But I want to switch it up here. I do want to get into redistricting. And is Maryland rewriting the Constitution or rewriting the rules? Stay with us.
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10: Traffic and weather.
8: Northbound 95 heading for the Fort McHenry, jammed from the Beltway into the tunnel. Lanes are open. 895 extremely slow as well. Northbound from 295 all the way into the Harbor Tunnel. Heading for the Bay Bridge, eastbound 50 delays begin just after Harris T. Allen. That is pretty solid onto the eastbound span. Three eastbound lanes are getting across the Bay Bridge. Westbound 70, better leaving the Beltway, heading out to Route 29. Earlier wreck about halfway between the Beltway and 29 is gone. 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
15: 3:30, cloudy, 81. Good afternoon. I'm Robert Lang. In the last hour, Orioles pitcher Kyle Bradish speaking to reporters at a news conference on his contract extension. Team owner David Rubenstein says he's pleased. Then he had this message for fans.
16: The last, 10 games or so, I'm very proud of where the team is. And I think we've got while we still have some health issues from time to time that we have to deal with, on the whole, I think we've got a team that's in pretty good shape, and I think we're going to make a really solid run for the playoffs and beyond.
15: Orioles have won 8 of their last 10. Rubenstein also supporting general manager Mike Elias. The Orioles are back home tonight to open a series with the Braves. WBL's coverage starts after the news at 6. First pitch, 7:05. Maryland's Attorney General Anthony Brown issuing

0: guidance this afternoon for law enforcement on dealing with ICE, noting due to the Community Trust Act, that contact is limited. A federal judge ordering a man arrested last month by ICE agents outside of Baltimore Elementary School to be released. From the ABC News Desk, the U.S. continues to strike Iranian assets in the region, while Iran and one of its main proxy groups is also attacking. The U.S. conducting a 13th day of strikes, while Iranian drones were targeting U.S. assets in northern Iraq and Bahrain. Houthis have been targeting ships in a major strait in the Red Sea known as Bab al-Mandab Strait. It prompted President Trump to say he is considering even larger strikes. Stocks are mixed in the final half hour of the trading week. The Dow is up nearly 167 points, about 0.3%. S&P 500 and NASDAQ are both down. Lamar Jackson has arrived at Ravens training camp. He and other quarterbacks and rookies will hold their first workout tomorrow, Wednesday, the first full squad workout. And T.J. Smith broadcasts live from Ravens training camp at Owings Mills Wednesday morning from 10 a.m. till noon. And you'll hear post-practice interviews with Nick Testone during a special Ravens All Access Wednesday night from 7 to 8. 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
3: Traffic and weather.
4: On the westbound side of I-70, had the earlier crash about halfway between the Beltway and Route 29. That is now long gone, and so traffic looking good coming off the Beltway to go west on 70. On the Beltway itself, no incidents. Both loops are a bit slow north of town through the Towson stretch. Just a little delay now on the inner loop of the Beltway through Catonsville up past I-70. Northbound on 95, your delay now begins before the Beltway, all the way back to 195. That's pretty solid up into the Fort McHenry. Northbound 895, you are jammed as well from 295. A solid delay into the Harbor Tunnel. Heading for the Bay Bridge, eastbound 50. Delays begin right around Ayers T. Allen Boulevard. That goes across the Seven River Bridge and on to the eastbound span of the Bay Bridge. Three eastbound lanes getting across onto the eastern shore. No issues on the Baltimore-Washington Parkway. Nice and quiet on the JFX and 83. Your WBAL-TV 11 weather forecast. Mostly cloudy skies this evening. Then some clearing overnight tonight. Lows in the mid-60s. Plenty of sunshine tomorrow. Highs in the low 80s. Partly cloudy on Sunday. Slight chance for a stray storm, I should say. And the high on Sunday is in the mid-80s. 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
3: All right, we have Ashley Hinson here from WBAL TV 11 News. 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
5: 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Plus, the WBAL TV 11 weather team is tracking clear and sunny conditions. We're going to have your weekend forecast coming up. 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
3: 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All right, we've been talking about J.B. Jennings, Senator J.B. Jennings, who was with C4 and Brian Neiman this morning, talking on a few issues. It started off with housing, which is something I definitely want to keep my eye on here. And if there's any more response and what ends up happening with these properties. Someone had asked me where these properties were located, and I sent the, let me see if I can find it again. It's on the governor's website, and there's a few homes. Let me see. These properties here are, Capitol Heights, Prince George's, Towson, Baltimore County, Hyattsville, Prince George's, Silver Spring, Montgomery, and in Salisbury as well. And these are just a few. There's more as well, but these are the big new units that are coming. 293 units, 72 units, 102, 236, 68. And yeah, so that is where, and they break it down by how much the department is investing,
6: like us, the taxpayers. Someone here on the text line says, inflation has had a huge impact on housing costs, and the governor doesn't control mortgage rates the last I checked. No, he doesn't control it. And yes, there's inflation involved. But at the same time, the governor has control of the types of mandates and regulations and red tape. He can sign an executive order and say, look, we don't need to install solar panels on these. We don't need to do all this extra work. As a matter of fact, here's what J.B. Jennings was explaining as to some of the reasons why the costs are so high.
7: I don't have the answer yet. That's what I'm trying to find out. That's why I wrote the letter. I have talked to people who were in this field that did this development. They've explained, the one gentleman told me, he goes, your numbers are correct in the fact that it costs that much to build these units because of mandates that have been put down on them for instance. They have to have solar panels. They can't use vinyl siding. They have to use that concrete siding that, you know, costs almost 3-4 times the cost of vinyl siding that have driven up these prices. So one of the people who's in this field has told me my numbers are correct or relatively correct.
6: Yeah. So there's a lot. There's a lot of other factors involved that drive the cost up of homes. But $440,000 as the average, I don't think so. Not for a starter home. Not for my son's experience, let alone his friends. A lot of his friends, they're in their mid to late 20s already. And they're already, I'm so proud of these young men and women buying their first home, but it's not $440,000. Anyways, there was more that, J.B. Jennings discussed today and had to do with redistricting as well. And one of the things I was thinking about during his conversation, that if you knew you were going to lose a vote, which Republicans in the state know they are going to lose, what should they do? Should they walk out? Should they boycott? Or should they stay? Look at your colleagues in the eye and make their case anyways, because that's the debate happening right now among Maryland Republicans ahead of the special session on congressional redistricting. And there's a couple of, or at least one that I know, a Republican that has floated the idea of boycotting. Others suggested walking out in protest. Senator Jennings said no. This is what he said earlier today.
7: I've done it once before when Mike Miller was president. We were upset with the way he was steamrolling us and we got up and left. But this thing, I think, is so big that you got to be there to fight. You got to be there to counter when somebody says something, that we get up and give our opinion as well as amendments. You know, last session, I got a major amendment on a bill that I didn't think was going to happen. I actually got two on two different bills. You can't give up. You got to keep fighting. And walking out, I know it looks good. It makes the news. And hey, you know, we showed that we're unified. But then you're leaving the Senate in a vacuum with just the Democrats who then will do whatever they want.
6: Yeah. So for him, while some people want to boycott or consider boycotting, he's like, no, no, no. We have to show up. We have to fight. And honestly, I think it's the right approach because Republicans have three options. One is to boycott. Don't show up. Democrats have done this in Texas. As a matter of fact, they fled to other states. Democrats have done it in Wisconsin. Leaving the state or refusing to attend has become a political tactic across the country. And it certainly gets attention. But when you're gone, who's left to challenge the other side? Who's left to speak for the people who elected you? The other option, this is something that Brian Niemann discussed, and he's like, I kind of like option two. Option two is to show up, make a statement, and then walk out. Again, great television, strong symbolism, but after the cameras leave, the debate continues without you. And so then you have option three, which is to show up, stand up, fight, question every argument, offer amendments, force uncomfortable conversation, speak directly to voters who will ultimately decide this constitutional amendment in November. That's the approach Senator Jennings says Republicans should take. And I think it's the smartest one because they're probably not, they're not going to change. They're not going to change the Democratic vote. they're not going to change the members of the General Assembly that are Democrat. They need to focus on changing the public's mind. Because at the end of the day, they are going to vote for this with or without them. Hence the discussion of boycotting. Why show up? Our votes don't matter, right? They're going to vote for this. And they're going to leave it up to you to vote in November. So they have to make an impact at that moment, at least to say what they need to say and appeal to voters. Why not to, you know, vote for this? Now, here's where I think Republicans have a real opportunity. If they spend 3 days talking about only about protecting Maryland's one Republican congressional seat, they are going to lose the argument. They're going to lose the broader argument if they just focus on that one congressional seat. This debate has to be about something much bigger. It has to be about whether politicians should change the Constitution because they didn't like what the courts told them. Remember, this special session isn't actually changing the lines or the map quite yet. It only changes the Constitution if you vote on it. So future lawmakers can draw maps that the courts previously said violated the Constitution. They want you to vote for this in November, so come January, they can pass a new map. That right there, that argument is a much bigger issue than one congressional seat. Every speech Republicans give should begin with the same question. Should politicians be asking voters to give politicians more power? Because that's really what's happening here. And every speech should begin with this sentence. Something like, I wish we were here talking about your electric bill instead. Or to talk about affordability or housing like we were just talking about. Talk about rising energy costs. Talk about families struggling with groceries. Talk about seniors on fixed incomes. Or let's talk about disability services that got hit with cuts. And then ask if we're already paying for a special session, because we're paying for this, guys. Why aren't we allowed to discuss the issues affecting Maryland families today? Remember, leadership already decided lawmakers cannot introduce any bills dealing with anything like affordability or taxes or energy or housing or disability services during this special session. Only redistricting. That question isn't partisan. That's a taxpayer question. And here's another point Republicans should make. There are currently states. There's eight states that don't have a single Republican serving in Congress. I can go through all of them. Massachusetts, Connecticut, Rhode Island, Delaware. Yeah, some of these are smaller. Vermont, New Hampshire, Maine, Hawaii. Together, that is 24 Democratic-held congressional seats and zero Republicans. Some of those states have congressional maps that have also faced criticism over the years, yet none of those states, I did some homework here for you guys, none of them called a special session to ask voters to rewrite their constitution for this purpose. So here's the question. If other states have managed to maintain all Democratic congressional delegations without first changing their constitution, why does Maryland need to? If Maryland is already represented by seven Democrats and one Republican, what exactly makes changing the constitution necessary? That shifts this conversation away from protecting one Republican seat. Instead, it's about protecting constitutional guardrails. Because constitutions aren't supposed to change every time politicians hit a legal roadblock. They're supposed to limit political power, not expand it. I got more on this, and I'd love to hear your thoughts as well. Should Republicans boycott, walk out, stand there, and make their case? And if they make their case, what should the case be? The line is open, 410-467-WBAL, or you can also text me at the greensolutionsremodeling.com text line at 410-467-9225.
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4: Eastbound on Route 50 heading for the Bay Bridge. Delays begin right around Aristide Allen Boulevard. Pretty solid across the Severn River and on to the eastbound span of the Bay Bridge. Three eastbound lanes are getting across onto the eastern shore. At the earlier wreck, eastbound 50 just after the Severn River. That's been gone now for quite some time. Heading for the tunnels, big delays northbound on 95 from before the Beltway. That delay begins all the way back at 195 into the Fort McHenry. Northbound 895 jammed from 295 into the Harbor Tunnel. Also have a new wreck reported northbound 895 just after Urban Avenue. Police heading out that way. On the Beltway, no incidents. Both loops a bit below speed north of town through Towson and the inner loop off and on delays through Arbutus and Catonsville up past I-70. 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I'm Eric Foster, WBAL News Radio 1090 and FM 101.5.
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1: Maryland's Attorney General issues new guidance for law enforcement on dealing with ICE. And the Orioles ace talks his contract extension. The update at 4 o'clock on WBAL, News Radio 1090 and FM 101.5.
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6: All right, if you're just joining us, we've been talking about Maryland's upcoming special session on congressional redistricting and what Republicans should do. Some suggested boycotting the session. Others floated the idea of just like showing up but then walking out. Others, and I think it's a better strategy is just to show up, stand up and make the case. Not just for Republicans, but for every Marylander who wants to hear at least both sides before voting on the constitutional amendment this November. And if Republicans are smart, they won't spend 3 days talking about one congressional seat. They'll ask lawmakers, they'll ask why lawmakers are changing the Constitution after the courts rejected the last map, why leadership won't allow debate on affordability and energy costs and housing or other things like taxes, especially if we're paying for this session. And why this has suddenly become an emergency when those are the issues families are actually talking about around the dinner table. Even in national news, no one's really talking about redistricting anymore because everything is set in motion for the election come November. Because remember, when you vote on this in November, should it be on the ballot? It probably will. It's not going to change the map. It just changes the Constitution to allow them to basically approve the map that they drew up last session. And it won't take effect until the next election in 2028. Over one seat. Someone here on the text line says, we have amended the U.S. Constitution several times, thankfully. We're talking about the state constitution, but I know what you're getting at. And speaking of this whole provision on our state constitution, I did a little homework on that too. The voters in 1972 it was another ballot initiative to change the constitution to add this provision that says, the districts should follow along borders. They need to be compact, follow the waterways, things like that. Voters voted for this. Before I was born, voters voted for this. So now we want to upend the state constitution on what voters voted for back in the 70s. And let me say another thing here. Look, Democrats have every right to advocate for the position, just like Republicans do. We've seen Democratic lawmakers in Republican-controlled states protest redistricting. Some of them, besides the ones that left their state, they held press conference. They filed lawsuits. Like I said, some of them left states just to delay votes. Nobody questioned their right to fight. So Republicans have every right to stand up there and fight. They need to fight. The question isn't whether they should fight. The question is how. And I think the answer is you stay, you speak, and challenge every assumption. Because if this constitutional amendment is going to the voters, then the voters deserve to hear both sides. And you know what? Because the Republican Party does not have much money to campaign and get people aware about this ballot initiative come November, they can use those sound bites and make it go viral. You got the internet. And the internet, a lot of people learn from that. Go become TikTok influencers while you're at it. And finally, I keep coming back to this thing, that special sessions, they're usually reserved for matters that can't wait, emergencies, immediate action. So what makes this an emergency at this point? Because we got a lot of other issues we are tackling with. And if Republicans can't vote on bills that are related to affordability or add amendments related to affordability, then it's a waste of time and a waste of money. Coming up next, the baby bonus. The baby bonus fund is back in Baltimore, but it's very different this time. Don't go anywhere.
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4: On the northbound side of 895, delays beginning just after 295, but that is solid. Bumper to bumper in and through the Harbor Tunnel with no incidents there. Do have a wreck reported northbound 895 just north of Erdman Avenue. Police should be arriving on the scene there. Heading for the Fort McHenry, no incidents as well, but plenty of volume there with delays beginning all the way back before 195 now past the Beltway heading north into the Fort McHenry. Heading for the Bay Bridge, eastbound 50, delays begin right around Aris T. Allen. That crosses the Severn River Bridge, pretty solid delays onto the eastbound span of the Bay Bridge. Three eastbound lanes getting across onto the eastern shore. Around the Beltway, both loops a bit below speed, north of town through Towson, the inner loop a bit below speed through Catonsville, heading up past I-70. Looks like a new incident just reported now, northbound 95 in Harford County. New accident just reported after Route 24. Police heading out that way. Your WBAL TV 11 weather forecast. Mostly cloudy skies this evening. Then some clearing overnight tonight with the low in the mid-60s. Plenty of sunshine tomorrow. Highs in the low 80s. Partly cloudy on Sunday with a stray storm possible. Sunday's high in the mid-80s. I'm Eric Foster, WBAL News Radio 1090 and FM 101.5.
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27: Mix of sun and clouds, 81. Some breaking news along North Avenue, a major accident. We'll get a report from Sky 11, Captain Roy Taylor. Maryland's Attorney General issuing new guidance for law enforcement dealing with ICE. Update after ABC News.
28: From ABC News, I'm Stephanie Officer. Colt Bray, the teen accused of killing two teachers and two students in the 2024 Appalachian High School shooting in Georgia, has pleaded guilty to all 55 charges in court this morning.
29: Mr. Bray, you understand all 55 charges?
30: Yes, sir.
29: You understand that you would be pleading guilty to the entire indictment?
30: Is that right?
29: Yes, sir.
28: The The 16-year-old now faces a minimum life sentence. A jury in March convicted Gray's father, Colin, on charges of second-degree murder and involuntary manslaughter after reportedly giving his son the rifle he later used in the massacre. Taylor Farms is out with an update regarding their lettuce in the midst of the current cyclosporiasis outbreak. The company says they have suspended sourcing and production of iceberg lettuce in central Mexico. Taylor Farms previously issued a voluntary recall. As of July 19th, the FDA says there have been no positive cyclospora results associated with the company. The outbreak has spread to 9 states, with Michigan reporting the most cases, nearly 8,200. Today, the DOJ announced 11 indictments in the deaths of 7 migrants who died from extreme heat after being locked in a cargo train container 2 months ago. U.S. Attorney for the Western District of Texas, Justin Simmons, said an investigation found 6 bodies when the train arrived in Laredo, Texas, and were connected with another found in San Antonio.
9: There was one individual inside that then fell out of the car. They left that individual for dead there by the tracks in San Antonio, closed the door to the container, and sent the train on its way. The train ultimately ending up in Laredo, Texas, where the other 6 bodies were found.
28: President Trump calling it a, quote, hot ticket. Tonight's White House Correspondents' Dinner, that is. It's a redo from April's event, which saw an intruder with weapons blow past security, allegedly aiming to kill Trump. Tonight's Nerd Prom at D.C.'s Waldorf Astoria will see tighter security and a shorter guest list. You're listening to ABC News.
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27: 402, good afternoon. I'm Robert Lang, and we're following breaking news. A crash along North Avenue in Baltimore City. Sky 11 Captain Roy Taylor above it.
11: Traffic advisory for you. 2100 block East North Avenue. City police are investigating a serious crash at this location. Several vehicles involved. One of them is still upside down. We don't know how many are injured in reference to this crash.
27: And again, that's in the 2100 block of North Avenue. In Anne Arundel County, police say a motorcyclist was killed today along Ritchie Highway at Wholesome Way after striking a transit bus. The motorcyclist, a 51-year-old man, the woman driving the bus, the only person on board, was not hurt. This happened around noon today. Maryland's Attorney General Anthony Brown, a Democrat, releasing updated guidance for state and local police when working with federal agencies, reflecting changes made during this year's legislative session.
12: The update includes Senate Bill 1, which takes effect October 1st and sets new rules for officer identification and face coverings, along with the Community Trust Act, which limits how state and local law enforcement can assist with civil immigration enforcement. The guidance was distributed to law enforcement agencies across Maryland today. Brown's office says it's meant to help agencies statewide understand their legal obligations to follow state law when coordinating with federal authorities. Chris Cheon, WBAL News Radio 1090 and FM 101.5.
27: Harford County Sheriff Jeff Gaylor, a Republican, calls the new guidance nonsensical. A federal judge has ordered a man arrested by ICE last month outside of Baltimore Elementary School to be released.
13: A federal judge ordered Thursday night that Jesus Acevedo Sanchez, who has lived in the United States for many years, should be immediately released from ICE custody in Virginia to return to his family in Baltimore. On June 11th, Acevedo Sanchez was forcibly removed from a car where his wife, Adriana Sanchez, and 2 children were also riding. ICE officers accused both adults of resisting arrest. Video of the incident starts with Acevedo Sanchez lying on a school parking lot with ICE agents kneeling to restrain him. His wife was arrested a short time later. Bob Costantini, WBAL News Radio 1090 and FM 101.5.
27: And Republicans in the State House say they won't boycott the upcoming special session on the redrawing of congressional maps, but do say they'd like other issues discussed.
15: Baltimore and Harford County State Senator J.B. Jennings says the special session should address high energy costs and budget cuts to disability. But he says,
16: all we are doing with this special session, what the Democrats want to do, is change the Constitution, so then they can change the lines in a future session and not have it shot down in court.
15: And he told WBAL that can be done during a regular session. The matter would later appear on the ballot to seek voter approval to change the maps that could possibly squeeze the state's lone Republican congressman out of the mix.
16: You have to be there to fight and speak on behalf of your constituency.
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0: Orioles right-hander Kyle Brannish says he loves playing in Baltimore and is grateful to have signed a long-term deal that keeps him with the O's through 2031. Brannish spoke with reporters today as the O's prepare to open a series with the Braves tonight at Camden Yards. The O's say last year's first-round pick Ike Irish will likely miss the rest of the season after suffering a knee injury while sliding into second base for High A Frederick Wednesday. I'm Rick Hoschel on the home of the Orioles and Ravens, WBAL News Radio 1090 and FM 101.5.
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4: In the city, serious accident on North Avenue between Washington Street and Patterson Park Avenue. That accident involving an overturned vehicle. Authorities on the scene, they will direct you around that. On the JFX and 83, no issues right now. A pretty quiet ride there. Plenty of slow traffic heading for the tunnels. Northbound 95 delays begin at 195 past the Beltway into the Fort McHenry. Northbound on 895 delays begin right around 295 into the Harbor Tunnel. Then north of the tunnel, northbound 895 just after Erdman Avenue, had a minor accident there. Quickly moved out of the roadway. Around the Beltway, no incidents. Slowest stretch is the inner loop north of town through the Towson stretch. On the northbound side of 95 in Harford County, had an accident after Route 24. Police on the scene there. That was along the right. Heading for the Bay Bridge, eastbound on 50, jammed from Aris T. Allen all the way onto the eastbound span of the Bay Bridge. Three eastbound lanes getting across onto the eastern shore. I'm Eric Foster, WBAL News Radio 1090 and FM 101.5.
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3: Weather.
8: Partly to mostly cloudy skies tonight, but gradual clearing as we make our way through the morning hours tomorrow. 68 is going to be that overnight low. We're going to warm up into the mid-80s under partly cloudy to mostly sunny skies on Saturday. More clouds on Sunday, sticking around the mid-80s. And then our next chance of showers and thunderstorms will be on Monday. I'm meteorologist Delencia Jenkins on WBAL News Radio, 1090 and FM 101.5.
27: Mix of sun and clouds, 81, 407. Last hour, President Trump spoke to reporters at the White House. He was asked if he's planning a major strike on Iran. Here's what the president had to say.
10: Follow up on Iran. Have you made a decision about the major strikes that you were referring to? Okay. Should we expect to see major strikes?
17: Look, we're talking to them right now. I think they're getting more and more serious as the days go by, for maybe the obvious reason. But we are talking to them right now. Look, there are two ways. I consider that the smarter way, but the other is probably the easier way, doing what we're doing. And we can take that to a much higher level if we want to. You know, we're prepared to do that, as you know. We're locked and loaded. We're locked and loaded and ready to go, but we're talking to them. So I think while we're talking, we'll see what comes of it. I believe, Jeff, they're very serious. Okay. They should be.
10: And when you say that you're talking, is it Mr. Kushner or Mr. Witkoff, or who's involved in those talks?
17: Sort of everybody. J.D. and Marco and a lot of people are talking. You know, a lot of people to talk to. It's a big deal. But really, when you get right down to it, it's not very complex. They cannot have a nuclear weapon. You know, very, very simple, actually. But it's a big deal. They cannot have a nuclear weapon. If they have even a thought of a nuclear weapon, we will just continue to go at much higher levels. But we are talking right now, and we'll see what comes of it. I'm not, you know, despite what everyone says about the election, I'm not in a hurry. I'm not in a hurry. We have to do it right. Elections take care of themselves. When I went into Venezuela, everybody was against it. Oh, what are you doing going into Venezuela? And then 2 days later, they said, well, that's fantastic. A lot of people are saying that with Iran already, because it would take them 25 years to rebuild already from what they have. And again, as you know, no Navy, no Air Force, no anti-aircraft, no radar, no nothing. And we, as you know, we just put up, reinstituted I call it the Iron Wall on the water. Nothing gets through. Nothing. Blockade. Nothing gets through. And they sort of have to make a deal. But we are talking to them. I think they're being serious. I think they are being by far the most serious that we've seen them. But that doesn't mean we get there. We'll see what happens. But I always prefer that alternative.
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1: Oh, we'll definitely be monitoring that situation in Iran this weekend and probably have a lot to comment on come Monday. But I want to focus on a local story that y'all need to be paying attention to. And my question is, if someone asked you to permanently set aside $15 million a year, would your first question be, what exactly is the money going to be used for? I know.

And the court said the proposal was simply too specific. It took budget decisions away from elected officials and essentially wrote spending policy directly into the city charter. And the city, they argued it couldn't afford it. Most people figured, as did I, that was the end of it. Well, apparently not. And this week, supporters announced they've cleared one of the biggest hurdles. They collected nearly 14,000 signatures. To be exact, it was 13,890 signatures. All you need is 10,000 to qualify for Baltimore's November ballot. And whether you support this proposal or not, that's no easy task. It takes organization, volunteers, and a lot of determination. And now the Board of Elections is expected to certify it for the ballot. And this time, they've learned from the Supreme Court's decision. And guess what? The proposal is no longer called the baby bonus or the baby bonus fund. It's now called the Baltimore Baby Fund. And that change isn't just cosmetic. It's not just cosmetic or rebranding. The old proposal promised a specific benefit, a $1,000 payment for every eligible newborn. This new proposal that will be on the November ballot possibly doesn't promise anyone a check. Instead, it creates a permanent fund in Baltimore's budget. And the supporters of this estimate it would require about $15 million every year based on current property values. And here's what caught my attention. The amendment doesn't actually say how that money is to be spent. It says the money must be used to improve the economic well-being of families with newborn children. So what could that mean? That could mean direct cash payments. It could mean child care assistance. It could mean diapers, car seats, baby supplies, or something entirely different. But you better believe it's probably going to be roughly about $1,000 per family. I don't know. Those decisions apparently are going to have to come later by the mayor and the city council. Gosh, and they are faced with a deficit. Oh, boy. The amendment even leaves open who would administer the program. An existing department, a brand new one. What? Another layer of bureaucracy here? Expanding, could we expand the mayor's office? How they went from 30 some staffers a decade ago to over 170 some. Or is it going to be someone else? Is it going to be a nonprofit? Oh my God, how many countless stories we have about the problems with nonprofits here. Well, put it this way, it is yet to be decided. Now, to be fair, I always have to be fair. Supporters say that's exactly the point. They say they rewrote the proposal specifically to address the Supreme Court's concerns. They argue flexibility is a strength, guys, not a weakness. They also point to their Cherry Hill pilot program where new parents receive cash, diapers, and baby supplies, and they believe it's evidence that this approach can work on a citywide scale. But I have another question. Should voters create a permanent fund first and let government figure out the details later, especially when Baltimore continues to face budget pressures, audit problems, IG problems, and now this would become another recurring obligation every single year? So I love to hear from you guys. If you are voting on this baby fund in November, would you be comfortable approving a permanent $15 million fund before knowing exactly who gets the money, how it's spent, and who ultimately runs the program? Love to hear your thoughts. 410-467-WBAL, or you can also text me at the greensolutionsremodeling.com text line at 410-467-9225. What's the best way to do this, guys? You're listening to the Angeletta Velez. And when we come back, we'll take your calls and messages.

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7: Eastbound on 50, heading for the Bay Bridge. Delays still pretty solid from Harris T. Allen across the Severn River and on to the eastbound span of the Bay Bridge. They were looking for an incident in the right lane on the eastbound span. So far, nothing found. There are three eastbound lanes heading across as you head on to the eastern shore. Once on the eastern shore, no incidents reported on 50 heading for 404, or if you're continuing on 50 down through Easton and Cambridge. On the northbound side of 95, still plenty of volume. It's still bumper to bumper, actually, from before the Beltway up past Russell Street and 395 and into the Fort McHenry. Northbound 895, your jam from 295 into the Harbor Tunnel. Lanes are open there. In the city, the accident on North Avenue, it's between Washington Street and Patterson Park Avenue. Police directing there. Around the Beltway, no incidents. Slowest stretch is the inner loop north of town through the Towson stretch. And northbound 95, Harford County, there was a wreck just north of Route 24 along the left side. That was slowing traffic in both directions. 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I'm Eric Foster, WBAL News Radio 1090 and FM 101.5.
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4: you're just joining us, we've been talking about the Baltimore baby bonus and how it's back. Although it's not called Baby Bonus Fund anymore. It's called the Baltimore Baby Fund. And it is likely to appear on Baltimore's November ballot for you to vote on. And it's the same thing. It's just it's reworded, renamed after the Supreme Court struck it down a couple of years ago. And instead of guaranteeing a $1,000 one-time payment to every eligible newborn's family, this version would create a permanent fund that supports that supporters estimate could require about $15 million a year. The difference is the ballot measure doesn't spell out exactly how that $15 million must be used. It simply says it has to improve the economic well-being of families with newborn children, leaving it up to the mayor and city council to decide the details later. So the conversation we're having isn't whether babies and struggling families deserve support. I think everyone wants children to have the best possible start in life. The question is how we accomplish that. Do permanent government funds and cash assistance solve poverty, or do they mostly treat the symptoms while the underlining problems remain? I'd love to hear where you come down on that. Love to hear your thoughts. 410-467-WBAL or 410-467-9225 at the greensolutionsremodeling.com text line. Let me read some of these text messages that came in. It says that would be three no's to question to three questions. Yeah, three no's to three questions. So got someone here that's not going to vote for it. Someone here jokingly said, guess a deputy mayor for baby bonuses next. Baltimore City can't have too many deputy mayors, can it? How many programs for a shrinking city? GK, you're spot on. Another one says Mayor Scott will, Mayor Scott's wife will oversee it for integrity purposes. LOL. Here's another one. This text says, seems to me the language in this baby bonus referendum just creates a brand new slush fund for the mayor to do with however he sees fit. The language is pretty loose. It is. Absolutely. Very loose. That's exactly one of my concerns that I have and that everyone should have. The original proposal was, it was specific. I didn't like it then, but it was more specific. It was a straight up $1,000 payment. This version creates a permanent fund, but leaves many of the details to be decided later by the mayor and the city council. Whether you support it or oppose it, voters should know they're not voting on a specific benefit anymore. They're voting on creating a dedicated funding stream first, with the implementation to come later. That's a very, very different question. And knowing how things are managed here financially, I'd be very concerned about this. I'd be very concerned about where it's being funneled to. And if it goes to a nonprofit, then how much does it go from what originally was a $1,000 payment to families to now $500 because you got all the layers of bureaucracy added to it? And now a nonprofit? Again, it's one of the questions I think voters should be asking. This version is much more broader than the original. It is ridiculous. Here it says, just curious where these funds are going to come from. Is it going to be additional tax or is it coming from another part of the budget? It's coming from your property taxes, folks. That's where it's coming from. Thanks for the text. Let's bring in JJ from Baltimore. Thanks for calling in, JJ. What are your thoughts here?
10: Hey, Angela. Look, I'm tired of it because it comes down to this. Like, how much money do you want to keep giving people to keep having babies? You know what I'm saying? And I'm just saying it like this. A lot of times, especially in the inner city, that's where I'm from, I'm from Parkite, but you got people having babies, can't take care of these babies, mm-hmm. and we got to keep on fitting the bill. You already got programs for them. You got welfare. You give them food stamps. You give them
4: housing vouchers.
10: Mm-hmm. You give them WIC vouchers. You give them Section 8. When do it stop? And then you keep put it to you like this. This is my whole thing, and I'm gonna end it with this. Don't keep having babies if you cannot financially afford to take care of your baby.
4: Mm-hmm.
10: Your child should not be the responsibility of working taxpayers. And that's it.
4: Yeah. Yeah. Thank you very much, JJ. That's my question, too, is when does it stop? When does it stop? Let's bring in Scott from Lutherville. Thanks for calling in, Scott. What are your thoughts here? When does this stop?
11: Yeah, Angela, I'll just continue where the previous caller let off. Mm-hmm. What's first and foremost, what's the definition of family?
4: Yeah.
11: Because, all due respect to women, I'm not really interested in subsidizing single parent households. We know what pathologies those produce.
4: Mm-hmm.
11: The second thing is that I really don't like the idea of cash payments. And one thing I'll say is I support another charity. I'm not going to name it.
4: Mm-hmm.
11: But what they do is they make deposits, let's say, for paying people's power bills who are in real challenging situations. The money goes straight to the bill.
4: Mm-hmm.
11: It never crosses the recipient. So the opportunities for fraud are deeply limited. Otherwise, we have no control over what this money would go towards.
4: Yeah.
11: And it sounds like another sort of non-discretionary fund for the mayor, and that's the last thing we need.
4: Yeah, absolutely. Thank you very much. Yeah, that's my biggest concern. That's another big concern, is can you trust individuals with money? And if there's no, requirements to reach this, to receive this fund, then you're not changing the behavior. It is something that I've talked about a lot before, based on Robert Lupton's book, Toxic Charity, and his idea that good intentions don't automatically produce good outcomes. Basically, one of his central arguments is that charity should move people towards independence, not long-term dependence. And all we're doing is creating and recycling this cycle of dependency. We'll be back on this story and much more. And who's behind this whole baby fund?
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9: Traffic and weather.
7: Northbound 95, very slow from before the Beltway, up past Russell Street and 395 into the Fort McHenry. Then northbound 95, Harford County, the wreck is just after Route 24 along the left side. That was actually slowing traffic in both directions. Eastbound 50, heading for the Bay Bridge. Delays begin after Harris T. Allen onto the eastbound span. Three eastbound lanes are getting across. Traffic update is brought to you by BrockAuto.com. 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
12: 4:30, mix of sun and clouds, 80. Good afternoon, I'm Robert Lang, and we start at the ABC News Desk. The U.S. continues to strike Iranian assets in the region. Iran and one of its main proxy groups also attacking. In the Oval Office last hour, President Trump asked by a reporter what he believes is the U.S. exit strategy for the war. This is what he had to say.
13: You can just keep doing exactly what we're doing and take them apart piece by piece. We can do it in a more rapid fashion, which we might do, or we can negotiate with them, which we're also doing right now. As we speak, we're talking to them.
12: Tonight, the president attends the White House Correspondents' Dinner, which had been postponed from April after an assassination attempt. The Democratic National Committee met today and voted to have South Carolina be the first Democratic primary in 2028. January 22nd, the date for that. Five other states will have primaries, including Virginia, before Super Tuesday. Maryland's Attorney General Anthony Brown issuing new guidance for law enforcement dealing with ICE, noting due to the Community Trust Act, that contact is limited. A federal judge has ordered a man arrested last month by ICE agents outside of Baltimore Elementary School to be released. At a news conference where Kyle Bradish talked about his new contract extension, Orioles owner David Rubenstein praising Bradish and saying the team has turned the corner and will make the playoffs this year, saying he also has full confidence in general manager Mike Elias. Trevor Rogers is on the mound for the Orioles tonight as they open a weekend series against the Braves at Camden Yards. WBL's coverage starts after the news at 6, first pitch 7:05. Lamar Jackson arrived at Ravens training camp today. He and the other quarterbacks and rookies will hold their first workout tomorrow. Wednesday is the first full squad workout, WBL with complete coverage. Stocks mixed to end the week. Details now in the closing bell report from Bloomberg News. 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
14: This is a Bloomberg Money Minute. Wall Street wrapping up a very volatile week for stocks. It was mixed today with a decline in oil prices offsetting another sell-off in chipmaker shares. At the close, the Dow 236 points higher. That's nearly half of 1% higher. The NASDAQ down 162, two-thirds of a percent lower. The S&P added 4, and oil was down 3%. It closed just above $89 a barrel. That's on renewed hopes for peace talks between the U.S. and Iran, even though President Trump is threatening to intensify U.S. military attacks against Iran and has been meeting with top advisors on whether to do just that. Despite lower factory production, growing supply chain delays, and higher costs for just about everything, U.S. business activity in June expanded at the fastest pace in 8 months. That's thanks largely to all the money being spent on hotels, meals, transportation, sightseeing, and more for all the people coming to the U.S. for the World Cup and on the events leading up to the July 4th celebrations. Tom Busby, Bloomberg Radio.
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9: Traffic and weather.
7: In the city, accident on North Avenue between Washington Street and Patterson Park Avenue. Overturned vehicle involved in that one. Police should be directing at that scene. On the northbound side of the JFX, looks like a new accident just reported north of 28th Street. That actually might be affecting traffic on both sides of the JFX there north of 28th. Northbound on 95, a delay still begin before the Beltway up into the Fort McHenry lanes open in that stretch. Further north on 95, Harford County, the wreck just after Route 24 is along the left side of the roadway. You are still slow in that stretch. Northbound 895, delays begin at 295 into the Harbor Tunnel. No incidents there. North or eastbound, I should say, on 50, gotten a little better with delays beginning now near 450 onto the eastbound span of the Bay Bridge. Three eastbound lanes getting across onto the eastern shore. Your WBAL TV 11 weather forecast, mostly cloudy skies this evening, then some clearing overnight tonight with lows in the mid-60s. Plenty of sun tomorrow, highs in the low 80s, partly cloudy on Sunday with a stray storm possible. Sunday's high in the mid-80s. 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
4: You know, the more I think about this, the more I come back to a simple question. after decades of fighting poverty, after billions upon billions of dollars spent at every level of government, why are we still having the same conversation? And this, and now this new, rewriting this new baby bonus fund to the Baltimore Baby Fund to set aside $15 million to go to support families with newborns. If writing checks alone solved poverty, we would have solved it by now. Now, don't misunderstand me. There's absolutely times when people need a helping hand. Life happens, right? Emergencies happen. People get laid off. Communities should come together to help families in crisis. But there's a difference between helping someone through a difficult season and building an ever-growing system that treats the symptoms while never fixing the causes. As one of my previous callers, JJ, had mentioned, is when does it stop? A lot of people that qualify for benefits and stuff have so many programs at their disposal that they are able to take advantage of. And now to have this, all you're doing is encouraging people to have babies that shouldn't be having babies. And I mentioned this book. I love this book. I read it years ago. Every once in a while, I pick at it again. This book I read from Robert Lupton. It's called Toxic Charity. And his idea is that good intentions don't automatically produce good outcomes. And he talked about the five steps of dependency. And like JJ say, when does it stop? And he describes it, there's five steps to this dependency. You give once and you create appreciation. People say, thank you very much. I appreciate you coming out to help me. You give a second time, and now you create anticipation. People are expecting, okay, maybe something else is coming. By the third time, you create expectation. People then come around and say, I'm expecting this next time. By the fourth time, it becomes entitlement. And by the fifth, you've created a society, a system, a culture of dependency. And this is what we got here, folks. JJ hit the nail on the head. When does this stop? That's why I keep asking, should our focus be another government fund? Or should it be creating more opportunities, stronger schools, safer neighborhoods, better jobs, affordable housing, and an economy where fewer families need government assistance in the first place? And then there's another issue, because this baby Baltimore fund, this proposal asks voters to create a permanent fund first, about $15 million per year out of your property taxes. But the proposal leaves many of the details to be decided later. Like who qualifies? How is the money being distributed? Who oversees it? How is success measured? Those answers come after the fund is created. And given Baltimore's history of struggling with oversight and audits and managing taxpayer dollars, I think it's reasonable for voters to ask whether city government has earned that level of trust. Before creating another permanent funding obligation, I'd want to know exactly how it's going to operate, how success will be measured, and what accountability exists if it doesn't achieve its goals. Because at the end of the day, compassion isn't measured by how much money government spends. It's measured by whether people's lives are actually better 5, 10, 20 years later. And that's the conversation I hope Baltimore has between now and Election Day. Not just whether we care about children, I think we all do, but whether this is the most effective way to help build a better future. Let me read a message. I got a couple of messages, actually, a few of these. that came in, people asking, like, will this fund go to illegal immigrants who have children here? It's a fair question. And based on what I've seen so far, the proposal itself doesn't exclude children based on parents' immigration status. And technically, a child born in the U.S. is a U.S. citizen under the 14th Amendment. The Supreme Court just made sure everyone knew that just a while ago, regardless of a parent's immigration status. The amendment also leaves eligibility rules to be written later by the mayor and the city council. So we don't know exactly who those rules will be drafted for. And yes, if Councilmember Odette Ramos had her way, and based on how she's, you know, inserted herself in all these immigration related issues, I wouldn't be surprised if she argued that those families should be eligible as well. If you want to join in the conversation, give me a call at 410-467-WBAL. Or you can also text me at the greensolutionsremodeling.com text line at 410-467-9225. Let's go to the phone lines here. Let's bring on Mark from Middle River. Thanks for calling in, Mark.
17: Good afternoon.
4: What are your thoughts here?
17: Well, first off, you hinted at it earlier. When you subsidize any behavior, you get more of it.
4: Mm-hmm.
17: Also, this will stop, and I think I've said this before, when we elect people who say, I am here for the taxpayer, not the resident.
4: Mm-hmm.
17: I'm going to make life for taxpayers better, which means people who aren't paying taxes and are adults are probably going to have lousy lives. But why is that our problem?
4: Yeah.
17: So, but you mentioned it was coming from property taxes. Mm-hmm. I just want to throw some quick numbers out there.
4: Yeah.
17: I am wont to compare Baltimore County to Horry County because that's where I have my other house. So Horry County has half the population of Baltimore County,
4: mm-hmm.
17: but it has twice the square mileage of property. And that doesn't count the part of the Atlantic Ocean Horry County is responsible for.
4: Mm-hmm.
17: However, the budget for Baltimore County, $4.96 billion. For Horry County, $1.08 billion.
4: Mm-hmm.
17: Baltimore County's budget is almost five times that of Horry County, which, by the way, is where Myrtle Beach and North Myrtle Beach are.
4: Yeah. Well,
17: where is all the money going?
4: Yeah. Where and what is the property rate tax there? Because Baltimore City is high. It's like double the rest of Maryland.
17: Yeah, obviously it's higher if it's a second home. I mean, I'm paying like crazy, but
4: true.
17: If I lived there, it'd be a lot less.
4: Yeah.
17: You know, but it's a lower rate because they have a lower budget.
4: Mm-hmm. Yeah.
17: So, but you know, this whole thing, some of your callers have already said it before. When does it stop? And all they do is come up with a new way to give out our money, mm-hmm. and it's just it's beyond maddening at this point.
4: Yeah, it is. Thank you very much, Mark. Appreciate it. Yeah, and this is the thing. Didn't they just vote on some sort of little tax incentive or a tax break, a penny or something just recently? Yeah. And Baltimore City, it's over over two here. It's more than double. Just about $2 property taxes. And then yet we have a deficit problem, and yet these IG reports talk about issues with where the money goes. Remember, we talked about the $2 million revised city website that never dropped. Has it even dropped yet? I don't know. But in comparison to other cities that are relatively similar to ours population-wise that have spent less than $1 million, it's like, what's going on here? Yeah, so there's a lot of questions to be had. Now, again, I don't want to put all the blame on the city because the city did try to fight this a while ago, a couple years ago when it was first proposed. The Supreme Court nipped it in the butt, but it came back again, all written a little differently. So I wouldn't put all the blame on the city right now. I would put a blame on who's behind this. We'll get into this. Who is behind this? Who supports this? It may not shock you when I tell you who.
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19: Let's take a look at the AL East standings. The Rays are currently leading the way at 59-43, followed by the Yankees at 57-45. Then in third place, it's the Boston Red Sox at 52-49. The Orioles are in fourth place with a 50-53 record. And just below them are the Blue Jays at 47-56. The O's have a big series at home this weekend against the NL East leading Atlanta Braves. First pitch tonight is at 7:05 with Trevor Rogers on the mound. You can listen to WBAL for pregame starting after the news at 6. And get out to the ballpark this weekend for the Birdland Hawaiian Shirt

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11: Eastbound 50 delays now beginning near 450 across the Severn River onto the eastbound span of the Bay Bridge. No incidents. There are three eastbound lanes getting across. Once across the bridge, no incidents of note as well as you head towards 404 or continuing on Route 50 past Easton and Cambridge. Northbound 95 still jammed from before the Beltway into the Fort McHenry. Then northbound 95, Hartford County, the wreck here up near Route 24 was along the left side, slowing traffic from before Mountain Road. Northbound 895 still slow from 295 into the Harbor Tunnel. Accident in the city, North Avenue between Washington Street and Patterson Avenue. Police are directing there. 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
13: 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President Trump talks tough on Iran. And the Orioles pitching ace talks his new contract. 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
9: You know, during that last segment about the Baltimore's baby fund, something occurred to me. We spent a lot of time debating the policy itself. Is it good? Is it bad? Is it another government program? When does it ever stop? Is it truly an investment in children or just create another layer of bureaucracy? And by the time people actually do receive benefits from it, it's just a few pennies. Maybe we've been asking the wrong questions. Maybe the bigger story isn't the baby fund at all. Maybe the bigger story is who is organizing behind it? Who's behind it? And what does that say about where Maryland politics may be headed? Because one of the biggest supporters of the baby fund isn't just a group of teachers or community activists. It's the Greater Baltimore Democratic Socialist of America. Yeah. Now, before anyone rolls their eyes and say, oh, it's just New York politics, hear me out here. I think a lot of Marylanders still believe the Democratic Socialist of America are some fringe movement that exists in Brooklyn coffee shops or on college campuses. But when you actually start looking around our state, a different picture begins to emerge. They're organizing. They're holding an event on Monday, as a matter of fact. They're endorsing candidates. They're knocking on doors here in this state, and they're celebrating election victories. They already have one representation in the Maryland General Assembly out of Montgomery County. They have members serving in local government, including one here in Baltimore City School Board. And perhaps most importantly, they're not hiding what their long-term goal is. Nationally, leaders within the DSA have been very open that they don't just want to defeat Republicans. They want to reshape the Democratic Party itself by replacing establishment Democrats with candidates who embrace democratic socialism. Now think about Maryland for a second. Because Democrats already hold supermajorities in Annapolis, of course, here in Baltimore City, and now they're pushing to redraw congressional districts in a new way that argue that creates fairer representation. But critics argue would make the state even bluer. And if Republicans continue losing influence and Democrats become more dominant, who becomes the opposition? It won't be Republicans. It could increasingly be different factions inside the Democratic Party competing over the future the party should look like. So we'll get into this next. I want to know, when one political party becomes dominant in a state, who usually ends up having most influence? Is it the moderates or is it the loudest voices on the ideological edges? Because I think that's the real conversation Maryland should be having. Stay tuned for more here on the Angeletta Viles Show.
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3: Traffic and weather.
11: On the northbound side of 95, delays begin at 195 past the Beltway and up through the Fort McHenry Tunnel. No incidents there. Continuing north on 95, Harford County, the wreck at Route 24 was along the left side, and you are still slow approaching that scene. Northbound 895, still bumper to bumper from 295 in and through the Harbor Tunnel. Should find all lanes open there. On the lanes of North Avenue in the city, the wreck between Washington Street and Patterson Park Avenue, police were directing there. No trouble on the JFX or 83. Had a minor incident northbound JFX north of 28th Street. That quickly moved on. Heading for the Bay Bridge, eastbound 50 delays really off and on now from 450 onto the eastbound span. No incidents with three eastbound lanes getting across. Your WBAL TV 11 weather forecast, mostly cloudy skies this evening, then some clearing overnight tonight, lows in the mid 60s. Plenty of sunshine for tomorrow and the high in the low 80s. Partly cloudy on Sunday. Stray storm is possible. Sunday's high in the mid 80s. 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
9: All right, coming up for the last hour of my show, we'll get into the Emerson New Hampshire poll here on the 2028 election. What surprises you, what doesn't? And also back to this whole thing about the Democratic Socialist of America. Is it still a fringe group? Or are they quietly becoming one of the most influential political forces, not just in the nation, but here in the state of Maryland as well? We were just talking about the Baltimore's Baby Fund, and now you know one of the biggest supporters of it and pushing it is the DSA. And they're organizing. They're endorsing candidates. They're endorsing funds like this or, ballot initiatives. They're winning local races, and they're openly saying they want to reshape the Democratic Party from the inside out. So is this just politics as usual, or are we watching the future of Maryland politics unfold right before our eyes? And if Maryland becomes even bluer, who will really shape the future of the Democratic Party here? Is it the moderates or the Democratic Socialists? We'll dig into that next here on the Angela DeVilez Show.
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21: Sunshine and 80, breaking news on a fire in East Baltimore. Sky 11 Captain Roy Taylor will have a report on that. Maryland's Attorney General issuing guidance for police on dealing with ICE while a judge orders a man arrested by ICE in front of a school to be released. We'll have those stories and more right after ABC News at 5.
22: From ABC News, Davis, anchor Prime, streaming on ABC News Live. It's still unclear whether Saudi Arabia will agree to a nuclear partnership with the U.S. that President Trump insists is in the works. The president added a caveat to the deal, which would allow the U.S. to help the Saudis build nuclear power, but the Saudis have to sign onto the Abraham Accords. That agreement paves the way for other Mideast nations to have normalized relations with Israel. Saudi Arabia has long said it wants formal recognition of a Palestinian state, something the current Israeli government won't do. ABC's Stephen Portnoy.
23: We've looked at the history of this and the law. This is the Atomic Energy Act of 1954, which allows for a congressional review process once a deal is struck with a foreign country to share nuclear technology. It was controversial to begin with because of the concerns about nuclear nonproliferation and the idea of might this not allow for international inspectors and would the Saudis actually be enriching uranium in Saudi Arabia? The president insisted that wouldn't be part of the deal.
22: A shocking broad daylight double stabbing in Manhattan Thursday afternoon. The NYPD LAPD says the suspect shouted Aloha Akbar, then randomly stabbed two men in the 50s. ABC's Aaron Katursky.
0: One of the victims is Asian, who was stabbed in the back with a knife. The other victim is Jewish and had just stepped outside a synagogue when he was stabbed in the chest with a screwdriver. A UPS driver who saw what happened followed the suspect for several blocks. Police then took 51-year-old Raul Morales into custody.
22: Both were hospitalized and are in stable condition. The Carolinas are on pace for multi-day floods in the next several days. ABC meteorologist Ginger Z.
2: Charleston to Wilmington today finds themselves in a level 3 out of 4. So that's where some of the heaviest rain will be falling. We're talking about 3-inch per hour rainfall rates possible. That includes Myrtle Beach right in the center of it. We've seen these heavy showers. Obviously, we know what this front can do. It's taken its sweet time getting through. And we're going to see this all the way through Saturday afternoon.
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21: 502, good afternoon. I'm Robert Lang. Baltimore City firefighters battling a blaze in East Baltimore right now. Sky 11 Captain Roy Taylor above it.
4: Baltimore City's dealing with a fire on East Fairmount Avenue, right near North Haven Street. It appears to be some type of trailer that was storing equipment, and there's product that's outside the trailer that is now catching fire. City fire crews have about 3 pieces of equipment on the scene right now. They haven't had a chance to put water on it, but the fire is growing rapidly and is starting to catch a electric pole on fire at this location.
21: And apparently this is at a loading dock, and the fire was deliberately set, according to Captain Roy Taylor. We'll have an update on this story coming up at 5:30. Earlier today, a fire forced residents in an East Baltimore apartment building to evacuate. The fire department tells us it started around 7 this morning at the Johnson Square Apartments on East Preston Street. Firefighters initially responded to a fire in a flower bed outside of the building. While at the scene, they found an underground fire, noticed the smell of gas, building partially evacuated because of high carbon monoxide levels. In Anne Arundel County, police say a motorcyclist was killed today along Ritchie Highway at Wholesome Way after striking a transit bus. The motorcyclist, a 51-year-old man, the woman who was driving the bus, the only person on board not hurt. This happened around noon. Maryland's Attorney General Anthony Brown issuing revised guidance for police agencies working with federal law enforcement, reflecting new laws on officer identification and immigration enforcement. And the chair of the Maryland Freedom Caucus reacting this afternoon.
20: Republican Delegate Matt Morgan of St. Mary's County says the policy tied to the Community Trust Act sets up a wall.
24: It basically says that local law enforcement can't work with ICE, can't contact ICE, can't share information.
20: The Attorney General says the guidance is meant to help police agencies comply with state law when coordinating with federal officers. But Morgan says sheriffs, as independently elected officials, should not be hamstrung.
24: With Annapolis telling them who they can work with and who they cannot.
20: He says that's why sheriffs around the state are now challenging the issue in court. Chris Cheon, WBAL News Radio 1090 and FM 101.5.
21: Meantime, a federal judge has ordered a man arrested by ICE outside a city elementary school last month to be released.
25: His attorney in the case, Rachel Savage, has disclosed an order for the immediate release of Jesus Acevedo Sanchez from ICE detention in Virginia. It was issued Thursday by U.S. District Judge Julie Rubin. Acevedo Sanchez was arrested and removed from a car where he was riding with his wife, Adriana Sanchez, near Commodore John Rogers Elementary School in southeast Baltimore. Video from the scene shows Acevedo Sanchez being held on the ground by ICE agents. The judge ruled his rights were violated, with a warrant not being presented until well into the incident. Bob Costantini, WBAL News Radio 1090 and FM 101.5.
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26: Orioles right-hander Kyle Bradish speaking to the media today after signing a 5-year contract extension through 2031. The O's are back at Camden Yards tonight hosting the Braves for the start of a 3-game series. LeBron James announcing on X today he's going to the Philadelphia 76ers, and Lamar Jackson has reported for Ravens training camp in Owings Mills. I'm Rick Hoschel on the home, the Orioles and Ravens, WBAL News Radio 1090 and FM 101.5.
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27: Traffic.
11: On the northbound side of 95, delay still beginning before the Beltway near 195, and that is still solid up to the Fort McHenry Tunnel. No incidents in that stretch. Northbound 95, Harford County, long-standing accident at Route 24 was still along the left side. Still seeing traffic slow in both directions in that stretch on 95. Northbound 895, still bumper to bumper for you from right around 295 into the Harbor Tunnel. No incidents there. In the city, the wreck on North Avenue between Washington Street and Patterson Park Avenue. Police continue to direct traffic around that scene. Doing much better now, eastbound 50 heading for the Bay Bridge. Delays begin only right around Rao Boulevard as you head to the eastbound span. Three eastbound lanes are getting across. On the Beltway, no incidents. A bit below speed in stretches through Catonsville up past 70, and you're a bit below speed north of town on the inner loop through the Towson stretch. 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
5: Weather. Partly to mostly cloudy skies tonight, but gradual clearing as we make our way through the morning hours tomorrow. 68 is going to be that overnight low. We're going to warm up into the mid-80s under partly cloudy to mostly sunny skies on Saturday. More clouds on Sunday, sticking around the mid-80s. And then our next chance of showers and thunderstorms will be on Monday. I'm meteorologist Alencia Jenkins on WBAL News Radio, 1090 and FM 101.5.
21: 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Orioles back in action tonight when they take on the Braves. First of two Hawaiian shirt nights. 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
9: When one political party becomes dominant in a state, who usually ends up having the most influence? Is it the moderates, or is it the loudest voices on the far left or the far left, actually, in this state, or the far right in other states? Because I think that's the real conversation Maryland should be having right now. A lot of people hear Democratic Socialist America and they immediately think, oh, that's just happening in New York. That's just a few activists. It's not coming here to Maryland. Really, because when I read this latest article about the Greater Baltimore Democratic Socialist of America, I don't see a fringe group sitting on the sidelines. I see an organization doing exactly what political movements are supposed to do. Recruit candidates, win primaries, build local influence, knock on doors, shape policy. And that's how influence grows. Not overnight. One school board at a time, one city council seat, one legislative district at a time. And it's been growing since 1982 when it was officially established. This is not like some Tea Party moment like the Republican Party. This has been growing little by little. And this article that I'm reading, this was from, it was the Baltimore Brew, I think, yes. They're launching a campaign with about 100 days until Election Day because they believe voters are dissatisfied with traditional politics. Their campaign starts on Monday. Their communications director points to victories by DSA-backed candidates in New York, Colorado, Pennsylvania, and says they believe Baltimore is ready, too. They're endorsing Baltimore School Board member Ash Esposito, who is also a DSA official. They're backing the Baby Fund initiative, which could dedicate about $15 million a year from city property values to programs for families with newborns. They're pushing for more teacher planning time and arguing government is too influenced by corporations and wealthy interests. Whether you agree with those ideas or not, this isn't random activism. It's organized politics. And years ago, many people laughed off DSA as something unique to places like New York City, right? Like AOC beating out an incumbent Democrat. But political movements don't stay confined to one city. They expand where the political environment allows them to compete. And Maryland is becoming one of the bluest states in America. If Democrats continue to make congressional districts even bluer, like we talked earlier, get rid of the one Republican left seat, and Democrats continue holding overwhelmingly supermajorities in Annapolis, who becomes the opposition party? Who becomes the opposition party? It's not going to be Republicans. The opposition increasingly comes from within inside the Democratic Party itself. That's exactly what the DSA has openly talked about nationally. Actually, more so on their platform. Just go to their website. It's very detailed. I spent quite a lot.

0: They're between establishment Republicans and conservative wing of their own party. Just look at some of the recent primaries. It's almost like gravity. The more one party dominates, the more the ideological competition shifts inward. It shifts inward. The center of gravity moves towards whichever faction can win the primary. That's why primaries become more important than general elections. So I'd love to hear from you. Is Maryland simply becoming more Democratic, or is it becoming more progressive than many Democrats themselves expected? Do you think groups like the DSA are still a relatively small voice, or are they laying the groundwork to become the future of the Democratic Party here in Maryland? And here's the biggest question. When one party becomes so dominant that the real political fights happen inside the party instead of between two parties, is that healthy? Is that healthy for democracy? Or does it just empower the loudest voices on the ideological fringes? Let's talk about it. 410-467-WBAL, or you can also text me at the Green Solutions Remodeling.com text line at 410-467-9225. Let's bring on Craig here from Harrisford. Thanks for calling in. Craig, what are your thoughts here?
1: Yeah, well, first, who is funding the Democratic Socialist Parties of America? Is it this guy Singham? I can't remember his last name, who's right now over in China. Mm-hmm. You know, is it Alex Soros? Is it all of them? Here's the thing. A lot of these Democratic Socialists will say communism is the ultimate goal.
0: Well, it's
1: at one
0: it's
1: time
0: all
1: my, in this country. Yeah. Pardon?
0: No, go ahead. Yeah, go ahead.
1: So at one time in this country, being a member of the Communist Party was illegal.
0: Mm-hmm.
1: But then there was a Supreme Court decision, I think in the late 50s, that said they couldn't do that, but that's unconstitutional. I have to revisit that because all this stuff is coming to my head right at the moment. Thing is, communism has been a disaster to the world for, you know, 100 million people in the 1900s were murdered by different communists around the world. So they're terrorists.
0: Mm-hmm.
1: So can't some gutsy administration declare the communists terrorists and go after their funding?
0: Yeah.
1: I mean, this, you know, it sounds kind of unconstitutional to say that a party, a philosophy, a zeitgeist should be illegal. But when it's long-term history has been disastrous for every place that's embraced it.
0: Yeah. Yep.
1: And we can see that, you know, 90 miles to the south of Florida, mm-hmm. in Cuba.
0: Yep. Cuba, Venezuela. So, yep.
1: Yeah. So why not, you know, now look at them as terrorists?
0: Yeah.
1: and go after them that way, go after their funding.
0: I don't know. Yeah, thank you very much, Craig. Yeah, and actually that whole line that the goal of socialism is communism is actually from Vladimir Lenin. And of course, he has said it and so many other people believed in it. But again, look, the Democratic Socialists of America, they are winning because of their populist language and ideas publicly. But if you read their platform, it is much bigger than that. It is not like this, you know, what they have over there in these Nordic countries or whatever. No, they want government to control pretty much every aspect of our lives. They're just not telling you that up front. We'll get into this and much more here on the Angeletta Viles Show. If you want to join in the conversation, 410-467-WBAL, or you can also text me at the Green Solutions Remodeling.com text line at 410-467-9225.
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23: Eastbound 50 heading for the Bay Bridge. Delays begin right at Route Boulevard now. Slowest stretch there is across the Severn River to right around Baydale Drive. From that point, just off and on, getting across the eastbound span. There are three eastbound lanes getting across. Once you're onto the eastern shore, no incidents of note heading over to 404 or continuing on Route 50 past Easton and Cambridge. Northbound on 95, you're slow still from 195 across the Beltway and up into the Fort McHenry. Northbound 95, Harford County, still dealing with the wreck at Route 24 along the left side with delays there. Northbound 895, your delays still begin near 295 heading into the Harbor Tunnel. No incidents around the Beltway. Slowest stretch is the inner loop north of town through the Towson stretch. No incidents anywhere on the Beltway. In the city, the wreck on North Avenue between Washington Street and Patterson Park Avenue. Police remain on the scene directing traffic there. Your WBAL TV 11 weather forecast. Mostly cloudy skies this evening, then some clearing overnight tonight with lows in the mid-60s. Plenty of sun tomorrow, highs in the low 80s. Partly cloudy on Sunday. Stray storm is possible. Sunday's high in the mid-80s. 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
27: All right, if you're just joining us, we've been having a really interesting conversation that started with Baltimore's proposed baby fund that could be on the ballot this November. But it turned into something much bigger than that, because one of the biggest supporters of the initiative is the Greater Baltimore Democratic Socialist of America. And that also led to a broader question, is how much influence does the DSA really have in Maryland? Some people dismiss them as a fringe movement that's only relevant in places like New York, or it's just a fringe movement that it will die just like the Tea Party did and eventually MAGA. But no. If you look closer, they've been around for quite some time, since the early 80s, and they keep winning. slowly but surely more and more seats across the country. They're organizing here in Maryland, endorsing candidates. There's already one elected official out of Montgomery County in the General Assembly. There's also a member here that sits on the school board that's running. They're winning. They're winning local elections. And already, you know, I just, here we are. They're going to have a campaign kickoff and start organizing for the next 100 days before Election Day on Monday. And nationally, the DSA has been very open about their goal. It's not just to defeat Republicans. They also want to reshape the Democratic Party by replacing establishment Democrats with candidates who embrace their socialist ideas. And this is why there's been a little bit of fighting within the Democratic Party. Some calling them to just start their own party and get the heck out of the Democratic Party. And some others are saying, well, we are a big tent. We need everyone. So my question is, as Maryland becomes increasingly dominated by one party here, does the real political battle shift from Democrats versus Republicans to moderate Democrats versus socialist? Is that the direction we're headed? Or am I reading too much into this? Love to hear your thoughts. 410-467-WBAL or 410-467-9225 at thegreensolutionsremodeling.com text line. Let's go with Gene from Pikesville. Thanks for calling in, Gene, and holding on there. Yeah. What are your thoughts here?
0: Yeah, hi, Angela. You're not reading too much into this. And you say in 1980.
27: 1982.
0: Really, mm-hmm. Yeah, you could say you could say 1982, but I could tell you it was, you could go back to the 1890s.
27: Oh, true. But I mean, the DSA organization.
0: But I'm just saying, like Martin Luther King and Operation Breadbasket. And the term redistributing the wealth.
27: Mm-hmm.
0: See, but we're talking about the left, but the right does the same thing because the mega party wants to redistribute the wealth also.
27: Mm-hmm.
0: The Nazi party was called Democratic Socialists, but the Socialist Democrats, right?
27: Mm-hmm.
0: But that was a ploy to whatever, to confuse people. But again, this has been going on a while. And yes, it is a threat to democracy. But Eisenhower also talked about the military-industrial complex, and I'm just gonna, you know, what I'm saying real fast. In China and America's middle class are in a competition with each other. You cannot be an imperialistic country, in which we are. We are imperialistic. That's why we are in the war right now in Iran. And China is building infrastructure and taking resources from Africa right now. This is about imperialism, and we being military people, we know that the Pentagon's budget is the largest budget that directly affects GDP.
27: Yeah.
0: Let me
27: bring you back down. Let's talk about Baltimore. Do you think they have any chance here to win more seats in this in Baltimore City or the state?
0: You're talking about the
27: DSA,
0: the socialists,
27: mm-hmm.
0: Of course, because especially in Maryland, because it is a Democratic state, all right? Kentucky, Ohio, Delaware, and Maryland, right? The swing states. We talk about them all the time, and this is the influence that can swing the pendulum one side to the other. It was beautiful. The man before me, he talked about the zeitgeist, and W.E.B. Du Bois was. In the souls of black folks. You don't have to read the first chapter.
27: thanks, Gene. I want to get to some more text messages here before we get on to another topic. But let me read this text message that came in. It says, Nordic social welfare mixed with capitalism is freaking out WBAL and Fox News. Voters are demanding single-payer health care, Medicare for all, taxing the wealth of billionaires, stopping foreign wars for oil. Look, I'm all for that one. Workers over AI, getting money out of politics. I'm with you on that one. Protecting the environment. Like this whole taxing the wealth of the billionaires, You tax them all. Are you still going to have enough money to feed everybody in this country or to feed those that in need? I don't think so. The way the government spends money, I don't trust the government with our money. I do not. The texter goes on, and that's me adding context to this. But anyways, the texter goes on to say, the Democratic Socialists are not communists, but they should scare MAGA. Look, I hear this whole Nordic comparison gets repeated a lot, but it leaves out some important facts. Those countries, first of all, have much smaller populations, different demographics. They're pretty much monolithic, different governing structures than the United States. They also have market-based economies with strong protections for private property and entrepreneurship. They're not socialist economies. In fact, Denmark's prime minister has publicly said Denmark is far from a socialist planned economy. Denmark is a market economy. They also spend less per person on healthcare than we do here in the United States, while achieving good outcomes in many areas. So simply saying Medicare for all doesn't automatically recreate the Nordic model. Yeah, they also get taxed quite a lot. If you're going to compare the DSA to Nordic countries, read the DSA's platform. It goes well beyond the Nordic model. It calls for changes to ownership, labor, housing, policing, immigration, our prison system, other institutions that extend far beyond the social democracies of Scandinavia or other Nordic countries. That's why I encourage people not to argue over labels. Look at their actual platform and decide for yourself. We'll be back with this and more.
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1: Traffic and weather.
23: On the northbound side of 95, delays still beginning at 195 past the Beltway into the Fort McHenry. Then in Harford County, the wreck northbound 95 at Route 24 should be off the road to the left. Northbound 895 slowing from 295 into the Harbor Tunnel. No incidents there. Doing better heading for the Bay Bridge. Really just off and on delays now. Eastbound 50 from Rao Boulevard to the bridge with three eastbound lanes getting across. 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
2: 5:30, sunny 79. Good afternoon, I'm Robert Lang. Right now, the gates are open at Camden Yards for the first of two Orioles Hawaiian shirt nights. Orioles pitcher Kyle Bradish spoke to reporters earlier today at a news conference on his new contract extension. News conference you heard on WBAL when team owner David Rubenstein says he's pleased at the extension. Then he had this message for fans.
3: The last 10 games or so, I'm very proud of where the team is. And I think we've got, while we still have some health issues from time to time that we have to deal with, on the whole, I think we've got a team that's in pretty good shape, and I think we're going to make a really solid run for the playoffs and beyond.
2: Rubenstein also supporting general manager Mike Elias. The Orioles, three games out of the last wild card spot. They've won 8 of their last 10. They're back home tonight to open a series with the Braves. WBL's coverage starts after the news at 6. First pitch, 7:05. In East Baltimore, firefighters cleaning up after dozens of storage containers were set on fire in the 4200 block of Fairmount Avenue. Sky 11 Captain Roy Taylor says investigators trying to determine if the fire was deliberately set. No word of injuries. Maryland's Attorney General Anthony Brown issuing new guidance for law enforcement for dealing with ICE, noting that's due to the Community Trust Act. Contact with ICE is limited. A federal judge ordering a man arrested last month by ICE agents outside of Baltimore Elementary School should be released. From the ABC News desk, the U.S. continues to strike Iranian assets in the region. Iran and one of its main proxy groups also attacking. That's prompting President Trump to consider larger, more widespread attacks against Iran, but says he hasn't made a final decision. And while in the Oval Office, the president said talks are ongoing. The president attending the rescheduled President or White House Correspondents' Dinner tonight in Washington. Wall Street stocks were mixed today. The Dow up nearly 236 points, nearly 0.5%. S&P 500 was up slightly. NASDAQ down more than 0.6%. Dow, S&P, and NASDAQ all down for the week. Lamar Jackson arrived at Ravens training camp today. He, the other quarterbacks and rookies, will hold the first workout tomorrow. Wednesday's the first full squad workout, and T.J. Smith will broadcast live from Ravens training camp at Owings Mills Wednesday from 10 a.m. until noon, and you'll hear post-practice interviews with Nick Testoni during a special Ravens All Access Wednesday night from 7 to 8. 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
25: Traffic and weather.
23: On the eastbound side of Route 50, heading for the Bay Bridge, delays begin at Rao Boulevard. Really just off and on delays now, heading for the eastbound span. Three lanes are getting across onto the eastern shore. Northbound 895 still jammed bumper to bumper from 295 into the Harbor Tunnel. No incidents there. Northbound on 95, you're still bumper to bumper from 195 past the Beltway up into the Fort McHenry. Northbound 95, Harford County, longstanding wreck at Route 24, has been out of the roadway now for a little bit of time, and that is making traffic move better. Just a brief delay now northbound on 95. On the inner loop of the Beltway, still a bit slow through the Towson stretch, and the inner loop still below speed through Catonsville up past I-70. No incidents on either loop of the Beltway. Wreck in the city on North Avenue between Washington Street and Patterson Park Avenue. Police are directing there. Your WBAL TV 11 weather forecast, mostly cloudy skies this evening, then some clearing overnight tonight, low in the mid-60s. Plenty of sunshine tomorrow, highs in the low 80s. Partly cloudy on Sunday, stray storm is possible. Sunday's high in the mid-80s. 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
27: I got a fun question. If Westmore, if Governor Westmore is everywhere, why isn't he anywhere? Do you get what I'm saying? Probably not. Let me rephrase this. How is it that one of the governors who seems to spend more time on national television than almost anyone else, a governor who's campaigning for Democrats around the country, speaking at national events, ATF just last weekend, constantly mentioned by political insiders as a future presidential candidate, talked about often on the View, can't even crack 1% in an early presidential poll? Seriously, what gives? Because I think that's a much more interesting conversation than simply asking who's winning in 2028. And yes, I know, it's early. We are more than 2 years away from the first primary vote. Yet these polls are a snapshot. They're not predictions, but a snapshot can tell us something about where people's heads are right now. Take Pete Buttigieg, right? In the latest Emerson poll that was done, he's leading Democrats nationally at 19%. In New Hampshire's poll that was just released like the day before, he's essentially tied for first place with Alexandria Ocasio-Cortez, AOC. Think about that for a second. Pete Buttigieg, he isn't a governor. He's not in Congress. He's no longer Secretary of Transportation. He's not leading a federal agency anymore. Yet somehow he remains at the very top of Democratic voters' minds. Why? Is it because people loved his record? Is it because he's become a familiar face during his time in the Biden administration or afterwards? Or has he simply built a political brand that has outlasted the office he held? I'm genuinely curious what you think about this, especially anyone out there who's a fan of his. I'd love to hear your thoughts on this. Am I missing something here? The number is 410-467-WBAL or 410-467-9225. Because, like, historically, usually a good potential candidate is someone that is currently sitting in office, right? They're not someone that has been outside the spotlight for a while. It's someone that's currently in there. I think the outlier would be Donald Trump. Oh, and then let's get into AOC. So let's talk about her. She finished tied for third nationally, third, still in double digits in the Emerson poll. And she came in first place in the New Hampshire poll. Love her or hate her, those numbers shouldn't be ignored. Now, does that mean Democratic voters have embraced every plank of the Democratic Socialist of America's platform? I don't think so. I don't think you can say that from these polls, but it does tell me something. Her message, her style, her anti-establishment image, whatever combination it is, it's connecting with a significant chunk of the Democratic primary voters. And that's worth paying attention to. Because ideas that start with a passionate minority sometimes become mainstream faster than people expect. And then I come back to, actually, where was Kamala in this? I gotta pull it up again. Kamala was also in one of these polls. And I'm like, really? All right. Well, but even with her on there and some other individuals here, some names you wouldn't even think of until just the other day. I keep coming back to Wes Moore. If you only watch cable news, you'd think he's already auditioning for the White House. He's everywhere. He's campaigning in other states. He's doing interviews. He's giving speeches. And everything he talks about is more focused on national dialogue and national politics than Maryland politics. A lot of political reporters and analysts and talk, you know, pundits, they constantly float his name as a future political, you know, presidential contender. So why doesn't any of that translate into support? That's fascinating to me. Maybe the national media thinks he's a bigger star than Democratic voters do. Maybe some of the Democratic voters are seeing what he's doing here. I don't know. Maybe voters simply don't know enough about him yet. Actually, I know. I'd say a lot of people, even when one of these videos that we posted here, because a lot of every once in a while we'll post clips from our show because we stream live here, gets posted on YouTube. There was one of my stories I was talking about Wes Moore and Donald Trump, you know, back in the late summer, early fall with the tit for tat back and forth, National Guard and all this stuff. I was surprised how much views it got and how much commentary it got, as well as on TikTok. Yes, we are on TikTok too. Look it up on WBAL. Look it up. We're on TikTok. It got so much commentary from people that love Wes Moore, and they're not even from this state. They're not even from this state. I don't know. Maybe, you know, maybe, and this is something I want to hear your thoughts on. Being visible isn't the same thing as being memorable, because there's maybe a difference. And maybe this is the real story. What actually makes someone a presidential contender today? 20 years ago, the formula was pretty simple, right? Govern a state successfully, build a record, run for president. Today, it feels like politics has become part governing and part branding, name recognition, podcasts. I think of Newsom. Newsom's also on this poll, by the way. Social media, cable news, viral moments. That's a lot from AOC, if you think about it. Political identity. Sometimes it feels like a resume contest and more like who's built the strongest national brand. Is that good? Is that bad? I don't know, but I do think it's the reality we're living in. So I'd love to hear from you. Why do you think Pete Buttigieg continues to poll so well despite being out of office? What explains AOC's staying power with Democratic voters? And also, if Wes Moore has spent so much time building a national profile, why isn't that showing up in the polls? Or am I missing something? Maybe Brian Niemann, as he said earlier today, and he keeps saying over and over again, Wes Moore is not, he's not running for president. He's probably running for VP and then president later. I don't know. Maybe he's onto something and I'm the one missing out on something. The lines are open, 410-467-WBAL, or you can also text me at the greensolutionsremodeling.com text line at 410-467-9225. Are these polls telling us that in American politics today, media attention and political buzz don't always translate into actual support when voters are finally asked, who would you vote for? I'd love to hear your thoughts next on the Angela Davila's Show.
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23: Heading for the Bay Bridge, eastbound 50, not too bad now. Just a fairly brief delay getting across the Severn River Bridge. And then you're slow from right around St. Margaret's onto the eastbound span. So overall, not bad with three eastbound lanes getting across onto the eastern shore. Once on the eastern shore, no incidents of note as you head towards 404 or continuing on 50 past Easton and Cambridge. Do have a new incident on the westbound side of Route 50 just after the Seven River Bridge. That's an accident blocking a lane, so an unexpected westbound delay as you head towards I-97. Northbound 95 still plenty slow from before the Beltway into the Fort McHenry, but better news, northbound 95, Harford County, the wreck at Route 24 should be gone. That delay has eased. Northbound 895 still well below speed from 295 into the Harbor Tunnel. The wreck in town in the city on North Avenue between Washington Street and Patterson Park Avenue, police still directing there. I'm Eric Foster, WBAL News Radio 1090 and FM 101.5.
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2: Tonight, new guidance from Maryland's Attorney General for law enforcement on dealing with immigration agents as a federal judge orders a man detained by ICE in front of a Baltimore school to be released. We'll have the update tonight at 6 on WBAL News Radio 1090 and FM 101.5.
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27: All right, if you're just joining us, we've been talking about a couple of brand new 2028 presidential polling numbers, not to predict who will win, because it's far too early to tell, but simply to ask what these polls tell us is about where voters are today mentally. Pete Buttigieg is leading in one national Democratic poll. AOC is in double digits nationally and actually leading in the New Hampshire poll. Yet Maryland Governor Wes Moore, despite all national TV appearances and campaigning around the country, doesn't even register at 1%. So we've been asking, what makes someone a presidential contender today? Is it governing? Is it media exposure? Is it personality? Or is politics becoming more about building a brand than building a record? And we've also tied into, earlier I was talking about the other progressive wing of the Democratic Party and the DSA, how it's shaping the future of the party. And I'd love to hear your thoughts. Am I looking at this, wrong? Why do you think these polls look the way they do? Lines are open, 410-467-WBIL or 410-467-9225. Let me read this message here. It says, have you heard Pete speak about complicated issues? He is on the air all the time. The most articulate political person I have heard. Honestly, it's a fair point. I honestly don't know, and I would like to know more. I don't spend too much time on TV. I haven't seen a lot of viral clips from him. Maybe I need to work on my algorithms. Honestly, the times that I have heard Pete speak, he's always struck me as a very articulate and thoughtful person. He doesn't have that fiery rage style approach that someone like AOC often uses. And I'm just intrigued. I don't want to criticize him. I'm just intrigued because the traditional formula has usually been to stay in office for some time, stay in elected office, build a governing record, and then run for president. Pete has been out of office, at least as an elected official, for quite some time now. He's no longer the head of a federal agency, yet he's still at the top of these polls. So what is it that's keeping him there? Or has Donald Trump broken that trend, that norm? And he's like, if someone who's never been in office can run for office and win, might as well play that same playbook. And let me go into the poll numbers, which I didn't get into previously. But again, Emerson, Pete leads at 19%, followed by Gavin Newsom at 17%. See, and I get that. Gavin Newsom is still in office. He's doing these podcasts. John Ossoff, which is a, that's one I didn't even think of. He's at 13%. He's gaining ground there. He's actually tied with AOC. Undecided is 17%. And all others, including like Wes Moore, Josh Shapiro, Gretchen Whitmer, J.B. Pritzker, Andy Beshear, they're either under 1% or not reported at all. And on the New Hampshire poll, AOC is at 22%, Pete at 21%, Mark Kelly at 9%, Gavin Newsom is also on here at 8%, Bernie Sanders at 6%, Kamala Harris, like I told you earlier, she's on there, she's only at 5%. Everyone else is under 5%. Wes Moore on this poll, he's at 0%. His name was listed, but he's at 0%. On the Republican side, in the Emerson poll, you got J.D. Vance and Marco Rubio pretty much tied. J.D. at 39, Marco at 38. I think that's a given. That's going to be very interesting. Ron DeSantis is on here. I'm surprised, 5%. Again, he's also currently sitting as governor. He will be out of office next year. Anyways, but that's where we are with the polls. Let's go to the phone lines. Let's bring on Ted from Randallstown. Thanks for calling in, Ted. Tell me more about Pete.
12: Well, Pete was a transportation secretary.
27: Correct.
12: Which he did a lousy job at.
27: Mm-hmm.
12: When the trains exploded, he wasn't there. And I don't know if you remember the trains. Situation we had that.
27: In Palestine, Ohio, I think it was.
12: In Palestine, correct. Yeah. Palestine, Ohio. Mm-hmm. Then you also had the debacle where he drove in a car about 2 miles from the White House and then got out and jumped on his bike. You know, so I don't know if you remember that. Do you remember that?
27: No, I don't.
12: Yeah, look it up. Mm-hmm. And the bottom line is, Pete is not really presidential material. He really isn't, you know.
27: But what gives? Why is he polling so well, though?
12: Well, could it be because he was on maternity leave for 9 months, longer than any woman?
27: Yeah, but you know what? But this whole maternity leave, and even when you leave office, that's the thing that gets me is that, and we saw this like with Jeb Bush when he was running for president in 2016. He was already done as governor. And so he was like not the top of mind for a lot of people. And so I just, you know, he's not sitting in office right now. So I just don't know what gives.
12: Well, one thing we know, it's going to be pretty darn interesting, isn't it?
27: Yeah, it is. Gives us something to talk about.
12: Absolutely. Have a good weekend.
27: You too. Yeah, I don't know what gives here. What gives? You know, these polls, they are early. They may be early, but they do tell us something worth paying attention to. They're not just measuring who's popular. They're kind of revealing where the energy is right now inside each party. You got one on the Democratic side in the future represented by someone like Pete, or it's moving somewhere towards the progressive side represented by AOC. All right. So that's what I see there. And then here in Maryland, why isn't Wes Moore breaking through despite all the national attention he's been getting? So that leaves you with this. What qualities do you want in the next president? Are you voting for record, a message, or a personality? Because those answers may shape 2028 more than any poll ever will.
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23: In the city, the wreck on North Avenue between Washington Street and Patterson Park Avenue. Police were still on the scene directing there. Northbound 95, still plenty of volume from just before the Beltway into the Fort McHenry. No incidents in that stretch. Earlier wreck, northbound 95, Harford County at Route 24. That one is completely gone. Northbound 895, still bumper to bumper from just after 295 heading into the Harbor Tunnel. No incidents at the Harbor Tunnel as well. Around the Beltway, no incidents either way, and we've almost cleared out on the interloop through Catonsville heading up past I-70 and on the interloop north of town through the Towson stretch. Eastbound on 50, that's almost cleared out as well. Really just off and on delays from the Severn River Bridge onto the eastbound span of the Bay Bridge. Did have a minor wreck westbound 50 just after the Severn River. That one quickly moved on. Those delays have already cleared out. Your WBAL-TV 11 weather forecast, mostly cloudy skies this evening, then some clearing overnight tonight, lows in the mid-60s. Plenty of sunshine tomorrow, highs in the low 80s. Partly cloudy on Sunday, stray storm is possible. Sunday's high in the mid-80s. I'm Eric Foster, WBAL News Radio 1090 and FM 101.5.
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27: All right, the weekend is here upon us. It's been great. Was out under the weather yesterday. Thanks to my producer, Wayden. Wayden, I need a smile from you so we can kick off this weekend. Right now, I'm going to head over to the last hour of the sample sale there by Under Armour. Yeah, they got a great sale going on. Have fun, guys.
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2: Sunshine in 79, Maryland's Attorney General issues guidance for police on dealing with ICE. Law enforcement reacts, and we have a judge ordering a man arrested by ICE in front of a school last month to be released. Update on both stories after ABC News.
17: From ABC News, I'm Stephanie Officer. The U.S. continues striking Iranian assets in the region while Iran and one of its main proxy groups is also attacking. The U.S. conducted a 13th day of strikes. The Houthis have been targeting ships in a major strait in the Red Sea known as the Bab al-Mandab Strait. ABC's Matt Rivers.
18: We're alongside the Red Sea in what really is shaping up to be yet another front in this ongoing conflict between Iran and the United States, and yet this new front could have a massive impact on the global economy as we watch this all play out. Multiple Saudi oil tankers have been targeted recently in the Red Sea by the Houthis in Yemen. That's the Iranian-backed rebel group there, part of what that group is calling a maritime embargo on Saudi Arabia. President Trump responding, saying if they do this again, the U.S. will hold Iran responsible.
17: More than 500 incoming Howard University freshmen learned this week they have been unenrolled from the prestigious HBCU and no longer have spots for the fall semester starting August 17th. A Secret Service agent assigned to Vice President Vance is facing an investigation related to leaking travel details. According to MS Now, some agents had been frustrated with Vance's last-minute travel plans that have been unrelated to his job, like a helicopter ride to a golf lesson. That reporting has not been verified by ABC News. Here's ABC's Jay O'Brien.
0: The Secret Service says an agent on Vice President J.D. Vance's detail is facing an internal investigation and even a potential criminal probe over accusations this unnamed agent leaked information about the Vice President's travel, compromising his security. A Secret Service spokesperson telling ABC News that, quote, any conduct that potentially threatens the safety of a protectee will not be tolerated.
17: NASCAR Hall of Famer Jimmie Johnson can now boast another honor, becoming the first racer to get a star on the Hollywood Walk of Fame. The seven-time series champion received his official spots for sports and entertainment today. The 50-year-old makes his final cup start at next year's Daytona 500. 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
2: 6:02, good evening. I'm Robert Lang. Maryland's Attorney General Anthony Brown, a Democrat, releasing updated guidance for state and local police working with federal agencies, reflecting changes approved during this year's legislative session.
1: The update includes Senate Bill 1, which takes effect October 1st and sets new rules for officer identification and face coverings, along with the Community Trust Act, which limits how state and local law enforcement can assist with civil immigration enforcement. The guidance was distributed to law enforcement agencies across Maryland today. Brown's office says it's meant to help agencies statewide understand their legal obligations to follow state law when coordinating with federal authorities. Chris Cheon, WBAL News Radio 1090 and FM 101.5.
2: That law banning face coverings by ICE agents or other law enforcement taking effect October 1st, it has been passed in other states, and the Trump administration has filed lawsuits against it. In a statement to WBL News Radio, Harford County's Republican Sheriff Jeff Gaylor called the new guidance from the Attorney General, quote, nonsensical, adding its intent is to, quote, handcuff law enforcement. A federal judge has ordered a man arrested by ICE last month outside of Baltimore Elementary School to be released.
3: A federal judge ordered Thursday night that Jesus Acevedo Sanchez, who has lived in the United States for many years, should be immediately released from ICE custody in Virginia to return to his family in Baltimore. On June 11th, Acevedo Sanchez was forcibly removed from a car where his wife, Adriana Sanchez, and two children were also riding. ICE officers accused both adults of resisting arrest. Video of the incident starts with Acevedo Sanchez lying on a school parking lot with ICE agents kneeling to restrain him. His wife was arrested a short time later. Bob Costantini, WBAL News Radio 1090 and FM 101.5.
2: The state of Maryland is going to collect millions from drug makers over opioid abuse. Attorney General Anthony Brown confirmed today the state will collect more than $13 million over 10 years from seven drug makers, including nearly $6 million over 10 years from Mylan. In Anne Arundel County, a motorcyclist was killed today in Glen Burnie after crashing their bike into a transit bus. Bus driver, the only person on board the bus was not hurt. The motorcyclist on a 51-year-old man. He was killed on Ritchie Highway near Wholesome Drive. And Republicans in the State House say they won't boycott the upcoming special session on the redrawing of congressional maps, but they do say they want other issues discussed.
16: Baltimore and Harford County State Senator Jamie Jennings says the special session should address high energy costs and budget cuts to disability. But he says,
19: all we are doing with this special session, what the Democrats want to do, is change the Constitution so then they can change the lines in a future session and not have it stop down in court.
16: And he told WBAL that can be done during a regular session. The matter would later appear on the ballot to seek voter approval to change the maps that could possibly squeeze the state's lone Republican congressman out of the mix.
19: You have to be there to fight and speak on behalf of your constituency.
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20: The Orioles open a three-game series with the Braves tonight at Camden Yards. First pitch, 7:05. The O's today signed center fielder Ty Head, the team's second-round pick in this year's draft. The club also says last year's first-round pick, Ike Iris, is likely done for the season after suffering a knee injury this week. Lamar Jackson back in Owings Mills as the Ravens get ready to open training camp. I'm Rick Hoschel on the home of the Orioles and Ravens, WBAL News Radio 1090 and FM 101.5.
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25: Traffic.
23: Still plenty slow heading for the tunnels. Northbound 95 delays begin just before the Beltway into the Fort McHenry. Northbound 895 delays begin shortly after 295 heading for the Harbor Tunnel. No incidents at either tunnel. Doing great now. Eastbound on 50 heading for the Bay Bridge. Really just off and on delays leaving the Seven River Bridge heading onto the eastbound span. And that looks like it is almost cleared out. Heading for the eastern shore. On the lanes of the Beltway, no late incidents either way, just a bit of slow traffic on the interloop through Catonsville up past I-70, and just a touch below speed on the interloop north of town through the Towson stretch. No late issues on the JFX or 83. Had the earlier crash on North Avenue between Washington Street and Patterson Park Avenue. Believe that's now out of the roadway. 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
25: Weather.
2: Cloudy tonight, low around 65. Mainly sunny tomorrow afternoon, high 83. Sunny 79. Orioles baseball coverage starting right now here on WBAL.
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25: Welcome into Orioles Game Day. I'm your host, Valerie Preactor, coming to you after an Orioles day off yesterday. So we have to recap their split doubleheader in Boston on Wednesday. Remember, it was postponed, the Tuesday night game, so that's why they played a day-night doubleheader. 1:35 first pitch for Game 1, Dean Kramer, and then a 7:10 normal time Game 3 series finale with Kyle Bradish starting that game. So we've got to go all the way back to Game 1. Dean Kramer on the mound, and he gave up 4 runs in the first inning to the Boston Red Sox. It was Caleb Durbin and Jaron Duran.
4: The pitch. Looped into short center field. That's a base hit. It's a bloop in front of Taveras. One run is in. The wave and another throw home. It's too late. And it's 2-0 Boston. Yoshida and Raffaella score on a bloop single to center, and Boston has jumped on Kramer. Line drive into right field off the bat of Duran. That's a base hit, and it will go to the corner. Dug out by O'Neill. They're going to wave in Durbin. The throw will go to Holiday, who then sends it to third base. Too late. A 2-run triple off the bat of Duran, and it's 4-0 Boston.
25: So right off the bat, very much a hole that the Orioles are in, down 4-0. Tyler O'Neill gives them their first surge of offense in the top of the third.
5: Swings here, hoisted in the air towards center. It's not deep. Center fielder Raffaella on, shielding his eyes from the sun. Can't find it! And O'Neill motoring towards second. He'll make it. The throw bounces past the covering shortstop, backed up by the pitcher near the mound. Alonso in to score, and a big break for Baltimore.
25: Then fast forward to the top of the fourth. The Red Sox now leading 5-1, and Christian Encarnacion Strand is having a series of a lifetime.
5: Here's a rock on the rubber, the pitch, and Encarnacion Strand strafes one deep to center. That ball taken off. That ball long gone. Onto the tarp out there over the wall in left center. It is now a 5-2 ball game. And the last 3 big league home runs for Christian Encarnacion Strand have all been here at Fenway. One is a red, 2 is an Oriole. That one 424 feet to make it a 5-2 game.
25: Like I said, he's making his big league appearance count. He came in again with the offense in the top of the 6th.
5: Pitch to the righty, a slug to left field, heading towards the monster. This is halfway up on the wall. Mayo jogs home, long single for the suddenly scorching hot CES. RBI makes it a 6-3 ball game here in the top of inning 6.
25: And that would be the final score. The Red Sox extended their win streak to 15 consecutive games after taking Game 1 of the doubleheader. And Dean Kramer, 6 innings, allowed 6 earned runs on 8 hits. But after that, Anthony Nunez came in, pitched the last 2 innings, and wrapped things up with a scoreless outing. So you like that for Nooney. But Dean Kramer, that's a tough outing. Only 5 strikeouts in that one. Here's Craig Albernaz and his assessment on Dean Kramer.
6: Yeah, I mean, it was a grindy performance by Dean. You know, did a great job of having some really tough at-bats against him, being able to move the ball forward and, you know, fight out some tough pitches and, and get some hits, and then the pitches that were all over the plate, they did damage on, but Dean grinded through and gave us six.
7: And how about the red-hot Christian Encarnacion Strand? Where did that come from?
6: With CES, I can't speak on what happened or whatever in Cincinnati, but, you know, different uniform, change of scenery, you know, when you get traded for it, it means the other organization wants you, which is always a great feeling to have, and also having new voices as well. But no, CES is looking great right now. The at-bat quality is awesome. Obviously, we know the damage is in there, and he's playing a really good third base as well.
7: So that was game one. Orioles dropped their second straight to the Red Sox. They go into the series finale with Kyle Bradish on the hill, hoping for a win, and that's exactly what they got. They basically traded starts with the Red Sox. The Red Sox had a four-run first inning in game one of this doubleheader, and the Orioles in game two managed a four-run inning as well.
4: Beavers watches it kick away from the catcher, and everyone will advance, and Alonso will score in a wild pitch. 1-0 Baltimore on a huge break. Beavers watched it kick off the catcher, Narvaez, and the Orioles grab a lead. The 2-2. Beavers hits it to the gap in right center field. A base hit. Henderson scores. O'Neill being waved in, and he will score standing. A two-out, two RBI knock for Beavers, and it's 3-0 Baltimore.
7: You say, who's Jonathan Rodriguez? Well, they brought him up when...

0: Second, the tag, they've got him! Off the bag anyway, Monasterio, as Ward played it like an expert.
1: And in the bottom of the fourth, Kyle Bradish allowed the one and only run to the Boston Red Sox in that game.
0: Pitch coming. Swing, base hit in the left field. Charging is Contreras to third. He's being windmilled in. He'll score. It is 4-1. Contreras stomping on home plate. Slaps five with Caleb Durbin. And zooms to his dugout where everybody is up to meet him. So if there is anybody that can get this Boston team woken up and the crowd woken up, that's the dude.
1: Wrapping up this game with an insurance run by Gunnar Henderson, their second score on a wild pitch.
0: Batting average barely above 200 for the year. Takes way outside. It's back to the screen. Here comes Henderson charging home. A wild pitch to cash in. It's 5-1 Baltimore.
1: That would be the final score. Here's the last play of the game.
2: The pitch. A looper to right. Caught by Holiday. And that's your ball game. And that's where the winning streak ends for Boston. At 15 games, stopped by the Orioles. And Baltimore grabs a 4-2 road trip out of the gate in the second half. A 5-1 win at Fenway.
1: That's right. The Orioles cut down the Boston Red Sox at 15 straight wins. Did not let them get to the record of 16 straight. Take that, Boston. Ha ha. Okay, moving on. Post game for the Orioles. Craig Albernaz talking about getting out to a fast start and how that really helped the O's.
3: Yeah, absolutely. Especially, you know, a split doubleheader. You know, it's always, I would say it's tough, but, you know, you play one game and then there's a lull and get back out there. And, you know, proud of our guys coming out, be ready to go from pitch one and, you know, get four runs in the first. You know, that was, it was really good. And our offense did a great job of grinding out at bats, getting good pitches to hit and kind of just keep the line moving.
1: Not to mention the defense. Very much on par in that one.
3: Yeah, it was great. I mean, Wardy works his butt off in the left field, you know, even in between, especially playing the Green Monster, and a great play there. And yeah, our defense was outstanding all game. And, you know, especially with Bradish on the mound, sinker ball are going to be able to convert outs, and we did.
1: And how about Kyle Bradish? How does he feel after his first start of the second half?
4: At this point, every win's important, but they're right in front of us in the standings. So being able to take one is really big for this team. I mean, we had the second longest streak going in. Definitely wanted to at least get one here.
1: Six innings of one-run baseball for Kyle Bradish in that 5-1 win over the Red Sox, and that's one of the reasons why the Orioles gave him the 5-year contract extension for $90 million. He talked about his emotions on that.
4: I'm really happy. From the top down, everybody's committed to the same goal, and that's winning and getting back to the playoffs and eventually win the World Series. And I definitely feel that from the coaching staff and all the players there.
1: Now, after a day off, the Orioles are back at Camden Yards for just a quick 3-game set this weekend against the Atlanta Braves. First pitch is coming up right here on WBAL. Stay with us. When we come back, we'll talk to the Orioles broadcaster, Brett Hollander.
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2: Welcome back into Orioles game day. I'm Valerie Preactor. The Orioles are hosting the Atlanta Braves tonight at Camden Yards. Yes, they are back from their road trip just for a quick three-game weekend series with the number one team in the National League East. That's right. The Braves are 18 games above 500 right now, leading their division. And the Orioles are three games behind in the wild card standings and three games below 500, just to put that into perspective. And just to give you a bird's eye view of what the Orioles schedule looks like over the next 2 weeks or so, as we round out here at the end of July, they have the Atlanta Braves in town this weekend, and it's Hawaiian Birdland shirt weekend. Huge weekend at the ballpark, okay? 40,000 fans are going home with Birdland Hawaiian shirts. 20,000 tonight, 20,000 tomorrow night, and then 5,000 kids' jerseys will be handed out to kids 12 and under on Sunday. So plan accordingly. Get out to the ballpark. The weather looks beautiful. Then they're back on the road in Detroit for a three-game set starting Monday. They have a day game on Wednesday, which is a getaway game, back home off July 30th, which is a Thursday. Then the Phillies come to town for a weekend series, and that's when the homestand of two series in a row begins at Camden Yards. So they've got the Phillies in town and then the Los Angeles Angels. So that's what the next about 2 weeks look like for the Orioles, who are trying to get back above 500 at some point here so they could potentially make up some ground against the Detroit Tigers and against the LA Angels. But the Braves and the Phillies are probably going to be those two hardest teams. But again, those are the National League teams. So you really want to make up the ground in the American League, and that's why you can do it against the Tigers and the Angels. But a win is a win, and we'll take any win we can get. So looking forward to seeing what the Orioles can do this weekend at Camden Yards. Of course, we've got the games for you right here on WBAL. And to talk about what's going on in the Birdland organization, it's Brett Hollander, the Orioles broadcaster. Let's bring him in. Brett, I have to ask you right off the bat, coming out of the gates in the second half, what do you like about the Orioles, and what do we have to look forward to as the rest of the season unfolds, and really what the Orioles are going to do as we get closer to the MLB trade deadline in just a few weeks?
3: Yeah, 7-game win streak, and it's still 8 out of 10, which is very good. The problem right now is they have a really good Atlanta team in town, as you said, and then next week in a really good Phillies team in town, and all this right before the break. Now in between you have opportunities against the Angels, who aren't very good, and the Tigers, who they won a series against earlier in the year, will be in Detroit on Monday night. But these are critical games right now. You mentioned the trade deadline. The Orioles are right there. And I think if they're right there in the next 10 days or whatever it is, they'll be sellers. I mean, that could be a few different things. I'm not saying you're going to sell a really big young piece for a two-month rental, but someone who can help you this year, help you next year, I would definitely see them doing that. And I think if you're in this really muddled mess of an American League, the Orioles have a good chance. They're only a few games below 500. In 1996, guys, the Orioles, in a really controversial way, decided not to sell at the deadline. They were one game under 500, and they got on a huge tear in August and September, made the postseason, won the wild card, nearly chased down the Yankees for the American League East title, and they went to the American League Championship Series. So it has happened before. A few of these, you know, there were teams last year that were way down back of the pack and had big finishes to make the postseason. So the American League is just so wide open. To me, it'd be kind of crazy not to go for it.
2: Now, really focusing on the trade deadline, which is coming up on August 3rd, so really not too far away, I keep hearing whisperings about Adley Rutschman and him potentially being on that trade block. What are your thoughts on that?
3: Yeah, people are looking at Adley because he's a free agent after next season. So he's under control through next year. To me, it's kind of crazy. I think, you know, things would have to go really south the next few weeks to go there. You know, to me, I think Mike Elias has said they're more looking to keep Adley around here for a long period of time and probably do something like extending him more than trade him. You do have some of Vasayo, but both of these players, they're both hurt right now, by the way, are better with each other. Rutschman's the best defensive catcher in baseball. He's a really good offensive catcher, too. Basayo's got this huge upside, but I think they feel he'll be better long-term behind the plate, and he's so young. To me, it makes a lot of sense to try and find a way to keep Adley as an Oriole with Basayo. The team has the best catching duo in baseball. Why would you break that up? So that's my opinion on it. No one in the warehouse has asked me about it. But to me, Adley's kind of one of your franchise building blocks.
2: And on the flip side of things, if potentially the Orioles are looking to buy somebody, a name that you see circling around is potentially Reed Detmers from the Angels, who's a left-handed starting pitcher that the Orioles are in need of right now, at least lefties. They've got, of course, Trevor Rogers, but you're missing Cade Povich. You're missing a ton of other guys that are on the injured list right now. And so would that be a guy potentially, or just a name that you're looking at when kind of eyeing the trade deadline?
3: Yeah, I think if you look at needs, as opposed to talking about specific players, every team in contention right now is looking for probably a starter and a few relievers. To me, this Orioles offense, especially its current state without Blaze Alexander, Basayo, and Rutschman, is probably a little short right now. This Orioles team has really pitched well. It's one of the best pitching staffs in baseball since the middle end of May, since right around Memorial Day. And I'm looking at this team, and maybe you're thinking more pitching defense down the road, because you get into a postseason series and you could have Bradish, Rogers, and Boz lined up, and I'll take my chances with that. Like, there's no one in the American League that is that intimidating or that good where you couldn't win a short series with good pitching. So to me, if I had to add to this team today to push it towards the postseason and winning games in the postseason, I'm thinking bullpen help above all. Yeah, a starter like Detmers would be one thing. But to me, they're without their closer, Ryan Helsley, right now. So to get a big-time bullpen arm or two, I think that would make this team so much better. Shorten games. They're pitching really well. They're getting great starting pitching. The bullpen's been very good, without Ryan Helsley. But you feel you still need that true closer, the guy who's been there in the ninth inning before to kind of lock down these close games. So that's kind of where I'm leaning. They could kind of tear up this offense and maybe call up an Enrique Bradfield, who's their most athletic minor league player right now, and really think about speed and defense. But they're going to pitch, and they got to find a way to score some runs and win close games.
2: Big thanks to Brett Hollander, who is off tonight enjoying some family time on this big Birdland Hawaiian shirt weekend at Camden Yards. So definitely get out to the ballpark. 7:10 first pitch tonight. It's right around the corner here on WBAL.
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4: And we're looking great eastbound on Route 50 heading for the Bay Bridge. Really no delay now through Annapolis getting past the Seven River Bridge. And if anything, just a tap on the brakes getting across the eastbound span and on to the Eastern Shore. Once on the Eastern Shore, no incidents of note as you head over towards Route 404. And if you're continuing on Route 50, you're in good shape down past Easton and Cambridge. Northbound 95, still volume there from the Beltway into the Fort McHenry. Northbound 895, still slowing from Patapsco Avenue into the Harbor Tunnel. Lanes open there. Interloop of the Beltway, some late volume through Catonsville up past I-70. Then the interloop just a touch slow through Towson. 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
11: 6:29, I'm Robert Lang. U.S. continuing to strike Iranian assets in the region. President Trump says there are still talks with Iran.
12: Look, we're talking to them right now. I think they're getting more and more serious as the days go by, for maybe the obvious reason. But we are talking to them right now.
11: The president attending the rescheduled White House Correspondents' Dinner tonight. Maryland's attorney general issuing new guidance for law enforcement for dealing with ICE as a federal judge orders a man arrested last month by ICE outside an elementary school to be released. Orioles baseball next here on WBAL.
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14: From Oriole Park at Camden Yards, the Baltimore Orioles come off the road and take the field for the first time out of the All-Star break, playing host to the Atlanta Braves. Once again, it's a pleasure to bring you to the broadcast booth. I'm Ben Wagner next to Josh Lewin. And behind the scenes tonight, Ryan Leshko and Kyle O'Brien will help bring you the broadcast. The Orioles are off a 4-2 road trip, halting Boston's bid at history and firmly in the wild card hunt, just 3 games back entering play tonight and 10 games from Major League Baseball's trade deadline. Trevor Rogers has been rolling once again, another historic summer run for the Orioles lefty. He's been dominant on the bump, and he gets the opener tonight against Atlanta. Plenty to cover on the pitching front, both with the guy that'll have the ball tonight and the guy that'll have the ball for a long time coming. Kyle Bradish, a major focus in our pregame conversation and coverage here tonight ahead of game number 1 between Atlanta and Baltimore. Coming up over the Orioles Radio Network.
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20: It's the O's and Braves, the Nick Markakis Bowl here in Baltimore. Partly cloudy and pleasant as the O's begin a three-game series and their charge towards the 2026 postseason. Josh Lewin with you. The season now almost two-thirds of the way done. Baltimore finding itself three games away from a trip into that postseason, a place that eluded them last October after trips in both 2023 and 24. For now, it's Boston with the final golden ticket. The O's could have ripped it away from the Red Sox Nation earlier this week, but lost two out of three at Fenway instead. At least the last one was a good one, and it started very early.
21: The 2-2. Beavers hits it to the gap in right center field, a base hit. Henderson scores, O'Neill being waved in, and he will score standing. A two-out, two RBI knock for Beavers, and it's 3-0 Baltimore.
20: First two RBIs off a lefty all year for Dylan Beavers, just his 15th and 16th overall, and from there, all good in the hood. Jonathan Rodriguez, who has since been sent down, singled to make it 4-0, and Kyle Bradish had it under control from there. More on Bradish in a bit, but suffice to say, he's grooving right now. The entire rotation, matter of fact, third-best ERA in the majors the last 2 months to the date. The Red Sox franchise-tying best-ever win streak, hanging in the balance in the bottom of the ninth, and like Molly Ringwald's experience in a popular movie from four decades ago, there would be no Sweet 16.
21: The pitch. A looper to right, caught by Holiday, and that's your ball game. And that's where the winning streak ends for Boston. At 15 games, stopped by the Orioles, and Baltimore grabs a 4-2 road trip out of the gate in the second half. A 5-1 win at Fenway.
20: Happy flight home, and the O's with a newly minted record of 50-53 off a 4-2 road trip to stay in that playoff conversation. After the game, Dylan Beavers conversing. He had the final word to go with his two base hits.
22: These Red Sox, you know, they've been on a tear, and you know, a team with that kind of momentum, it doesn't matter who they are, it's going to be a tough game, a tough series, hard to win games, especially, you know, on the road. So, you know, we would have rather won them all, but I think it's good that we came away with one, and you know, we'll keep rolling.
20: Yeah, with apologies to Meatloaf, 1 out of 3 ain't bad when you're playing the hottest team on the planet. Now the O's are home and hoping to get something done against the team on top of the NL East. The Atlanta Braves just took 3 of 4 from San Diego, and Trevor Rogers will be asked to maybe keep the likes of Albies and Olsen in check on this lovely Friday night. However, as great as Rodgers has been of late, the focus when we come back is on another guy in that suddenly solid O's rotation. Kyle Bradish had to do something he hates to do earlier today, public speaking. We'll hear from Kyle and the men signing his now whopping paycheck when we come back. This is Orioles Baseball on the Orioles Radio Network.
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28: We didn't draft him, so he's technically, you know, not totally a homegrown player. But he's always felt like it for us. We traded for him right at the beginning of what was like our rebuild in the winter of 2019, and he had just been an A-ball with the Angels, and he was somebody that we targeted. And I remember vividly, you know, we had a choice for a few ways to go when we were trading Dylan Bundy, and our front office at that time, Mike Snyder, and the pro scouting department. Chris Holt, who was in our pitching department at that time, like we really zeroed in on Bradish and made a real concerted decision that this was the guy that we wanted to bet on for what was a pretty significant trade, and just couldn't be more happy about the results. It was really clear the moment he joined the organization, just even that first phone call, really had a real strong sense of like what he was doing, where he was going, how he was going to get there. And I think when you're doing a commitment like this with a player, the work ethic, the teammate, the human being. I mean, so much of that is part of what makes you comfortable doing something like this. And, you know, certainly we've gotten to know Kyle so well, and he's Just such a great fit for everything we do around here.
0: To the fans of Baltimore, you guys are some of the best fans in baseball, and I'm really excited to be out there every day or every fifth day and compete for you guys.
6: The strongest magnetic force in the universe is the pride that parents have on their children. And nothing it makes me happier than seeing two parents here so proud of their son. He's a bright young man, very talented, but a kind of person that we're very proud to have as part of the organization, in addition to his athletic skills. So I want to thank your parents for being here, thank his wife for being here, thank his agents for being here and helping to make this possible. When my ownership group took over the team a number of years ago, we said that we're prepared to put in money for longer-term relationships with players. This is, I think, the fourth one that we've done, and we are prepared to do others if people want to do them with us. We want to make sure that our best players are with us for quite some time, and we have the resources to do this. So I want to thank the players for being here to support Kyle. I want to thank Kyle for doing this, and I want to thank our fans for staying with us for some difficult times, but now we're in pretty good shape. The last 10 games or so, I'm very proud of where the team is, and I think we've got, while we still have some health issues from time to time that we have to deal with, on the whole, I think we've got a team that's in pretty good shape, and I think we're going to make a really solid run for the playoffs and beyond that.
28: This has been a dialogue that, we've been having for quite a while. Kyle's been such a huge part of our team all the way back through when we were rebuilding the organization. And now, being a frontline pitcher, one of the best pitchers in the whole league, we wanted to do what we could to make sure that he enjoyed a career in Baltimore as long as possible.
8: The war in Iran continues.
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7: Orioles back at home and settling in for a three-game series against Atlanta. Time for us to visit with the manager, Craig Albernaz. And Craig, I look at days like today for a franchise, for a fan base, but also for a clubhouse. And what kind of energy a day like today can generate when you have a contract, you have an extension of a guy that is such a cornerstone for the future and of a recent team success in Kyle Bradish. What does a day like today mean for you and the coaches?
14: Obviously, it was a press conference day for everything, but obviously KB signed the deal, you know, a few days ago, so the clubhouse has already been fired up for him and seeing him. But to have the quote-unquote dog and pony show with everyone there, his family and all the guys in there supporting him, it's always awesome to see. And it just speaks to the person that KB is. Not obviously he's a great pitcher, extremely talented, which is why he's warranted of that money, but also what also is warranted of that money is the person he is, a teammate and the competitor and the hard worker he is. And that's something that those guys in the clubhouse and us in the coaching staff really respect about KB. So it was just awesome to be in there, and it does bring a certain amount of energy. And also when some people are not in there, it opens up the door for chirps and making sure guys are in there. So all encompassing, it's a great day.
7: You look at things differently. You try to get creative at times. What do you like about Dylan Beavers as your leadoff man?
14: Yeah, obviously with Adley and Basayo not in the lineup, it hurts, right? You know, Adley's been hitting, you know, 1, 2, or 3 for us, you know, pretty much every game. Sammy holding down the fifth spot, him behind Pete, which is a big ass even for a young player. So losing those guys, you kind of have to shuffle the deck a little bit and see what works. And, you know, what we found out in Boston and in Houston is, you know, Gunnar is starting to swing the bat now, getting hit the results that he wants and kind of thriving in that three hole. So want to keep him three, and, you know, Pete hitting 2, you know, gets him, one, he feels comfortable hitting 2, but also it forced the other dugout to make a real decision. And so now you got leadoff up there, and Dylan Beavers has swinging the bat outstanding. Something I always liked about Dylan, even when I got the job, was just his at-bat quality, his ability to grind out at-bats, his ability to get on base, and he can run, too. So it's just the matchup, obviously, but also kind of where we're at right now with, you know, the players we have and trying to find the best way to get the pieces going.
7: One of the pieces you mentioned, Gunnar Henderson, had an interesting statement, I think, after the doubleheader about him trying easier. What does a trying easier nugget from Gunnar look like to you when you hear it, and then, I guess, reference back what you've seen coming out of the All-Star break from his at-bats?
14: Yeah, to me, it's whatever gets the player to go out there and perform is the nugget, right? I've always said this. If someone on the street says something to one of our players in passing and it actually hits, I don't mean I want anyone yelling at our players, but if they get an idea from somebody else and it works, that's all that matters. And for Gunnar, that cue, whatever he has, it's working. Absolutely. We lean into it. And to me, what I see from Gunnar is just his ability to drive the baseball the other way. And that's what we saw in Boston in particular, especially against left-handed pitching. Those are some really impressive swings. And like I talked about with a lot of our hitters, and pretty much all of them, when they're driving the ball the opposite field gap or the other way, that's when you know they're in a good spot. And that's what we saw from Gunnar in Boston.
7: Albie, thanks so much for the time. Good luck here in game one.
14: Thanks, Ben. Big game for you, Ben.
7: Huge game. My biggest game of the year.
14: Yes, Ben.
7: Thanks.
14: You got it.
7: That's the manager, Craig Albernaz. More of the pregame right after this on the Orioles Radio Network.
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23: 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Vasayo and Rutschman still on the IL, meaning the Oriole catchers the rest of the month will be Chadwick Trump and Sam Huff. Yeah, that's how it's going. And a guy who was drafted as a catcher in the first round not too long ago also ends up on the IL. Hotshot prospect Ike Irish, a meniscus tear. It's possible he'll miss the rest of the year for single-A Frederick. The starting catcher for the O's tonight is Trump, who just a few months ago was catching Grant Holmes as opposed to trying to hit off Grant Holmes, which he'll try to do tonight. It's always interesting when players who know each other that intimately face off. There's a great story that's been passed down through the years in baseball that when Eli Gerba was traded from the Yankees to the Angels in the 60s, he told his new teammates, here's a sure way to get Mickey Mantle out. When he bats right-handed, pitch him high. When he bats left-handed, pitch him low. So, as a righty that day, Mantle homers on a low fastball. Up lefty, he homers on a high fastball. And as the Angels manager and coaching staff glared at Gerba in the dugout, Gerba said, or was it the other way around? At any rate, we've got more on the pitching matchup tonight. It is Holmes and Trevor Rogers. We'll have that next. This is Orioles Baseball on the Orioles Radio Network.
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0: 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At 4, What Color is August? And Weezer tickets at 5 when you stream the show to hear the dirty word of the day. Kirk and Marianne, Monday 2 to 7 here on 98 Rock.
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13: Ben Wagner, Josh Lewin, Kyle O'Brien, Ryan Leshko behind the scenes helping you bring tonight's broadcast across our network here this evening as we enter our way towards the first pitch. I mentioned it's a spectacular night, and it is certainly that. Mostly clear conditions above, plenty of sunshine throughout the entire day, warming things up. We check in minutes away from first pitch at 78 degrees here in Charm City. The field conditions are brought to you by our friends at ProLawn Plus, delivering home run lawns all season long. On the mound tonight, looking to keep the good times rolling, is a guy that knows all about the good times through the summer season, the lefty Trevor Rogers. What he did last summer was historic and one of the best runs in franchise history, and certainly the best run for any left-hander in franchise history. This season, Rogers, 6 wins, 7 losses, and a combined .428 earned run average. And he'll be countered by somebody that, in the early stages of his career, had to find the right footing. Grant Holmes was drafted in the first round by the Dodgers, then traded to the...
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